0: And President Trump announced a new AI task force, says several new polls show Americans are concerned about the future of the technology. Fox's David Spunt with more from the White House.
1: President Trump in Dayton, Ohio last night discussed data centers and what they mean for not only Ohioans, but Americans across the country.
2: We're also taking historic action to ensure that big tech data centers benefit local communities.
1: He announced a new group run by the Director of National Intelligence. And this is something that is going to really show what the United States needs to be prepared for when it comes to artificial intelligence.
0: And members of the task force include Director of National Intelligence Jay Clayton, FTC Chairman Andrew Ferguson, Department of War Chief Technology Officer Emil Michael. 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
6: How did I lose weight? 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
9: 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Follow us at Guy Benson Show on social. You can follow me as well. I'll have a lot of content up on Instagram tonight as I head to the new football stadium at Northwestern. We'll talk about that later at Guy P. Benson. You can email us about whatever's on your mind at gbs@fox.com. Something that's on my mind is the Senate race in Maine. To our audience in Maine, we have a substantial one. You guys know this is a really critical race. On one hand, you have the incumbent, Senator Susan Collins, who is, I think, arguably the most moderate member of Congress, who's just been steady as she goes as a moderate Republican for multiple terms. Just weeks ago, she cast her 10,000th consecutive vote. She's like the Lou Gehrig or Cal Ripken of Senate votes. She doesn't miss votes. And she's very steady and consistent. And sometimes that manifests in a way that frustrates me as someone who's more conservative than she is. But I also recognize, you know, she's from a blue state and she's not going to be a fire-breathing right-winger all the time. She can't be, and that's also just not who she is at all. And one of the key questions of this cycle is, will she once again buck at least a potential national trend and win? Because as I pointed out before, and I will just once again raise this history, 6 years ago, her last re-election, that was a presidential race, 2020. Joe Biden comfortably carried Maine. And she, Susan Collins, was losing in every single public poll. You can go, you can fact check me on this at Real Clear Politics. Every public poll that was taken of this race showed Susan Collins was going to lose to her relatively well-known opponent. And the Democrats were licking their chops. They were like, all right, we finally got her. She voted for Kavanaugh. By the way, I think that was one of the most courageous and mature things that I've seen a public official do in a long time. And the speech that she gave explaining why she voted the way that she did, I thought was superb. And by the way, she's voted for every single Democratic Supreme Court nominee that's come across her desk as well in the Senate, right? Sometimes angering the right. But that's back to a consistency, and she was intellectually honest. They were furious about it, and they thought they had her beat. And the Real Clear Politics average expected a loss of mid-single digits, like 6 points she was down on average. Some polls she was down even bigger. And then a funny thing happened. Not only did she win, she won by 9 points. Joe Biden won by 9 points. So think about that 18-point spread in her favor in the Senate race down ballot. That is impressive. Now, this year, a lot of the expectation is, or the scuttlebutt is, it's going to be an even bluer electorate. So maybe she's in more trouble this time. And I think that's possible. I think the people of Maine have to make a sensible decision here. I think, in my view, she's earned another term, especially when you consider the alternative in this race, who was the Nazi tattoo guy and the accused rapist. And the Democrats knew a lot about all of these flaws and warts and had indications that there were more shoes to drop and a lot of ugliness. And that did not deter them at all from overwhelmingly nominating Nazi tattoo, even over their sitting governor who was running. And then the whole thing blew up and they realized, okay, maybe he's too much of a political liability now. They threw him under the bus. They nullified their election, which is something that they seem to do now, right? Whether it was Joe Biden in 2024 or Graham Plattner this year, they have elections. And then when the outcomes of those elections become problematic for their quest for power, then the elections just sort of go away. Never mind. Off you go. This is the party of democracy, they tell us. Anyway, Plattner out, and then this other guy, Troy Jackson, is in. And there has not been a ton of scrutiny of him nationally the way that there was a firestorm around Plattner. Troy Jackson is a hardcore leftist now. He wasn't always. And I'll get to that in a second. And also a very, very strange dude. So he is endorsed by the DSA, the Democratic Socialists, defund the police, abolish prisons, open the borders, all of that. They look at Troy Jackson and say, that's our guy. Go, Troy, go. They actually had endorsed him formally in his gubernatorial campaign this year. He tried to run for governor, failed miserably at that with the backing of the DSA. And then he was this kind of last minute replacement candidate when the Democrats canceled the results of their own election. And he's got that DSA affiliation. He had very proudly thanked them for their support in his race. And it will probably not come as a surprise that Hassan Piker, Hassan America Deserved 9/11 Piker, Hassan the United States is worse than Al Qaeda Piker, Hassan I hate America with every fiber of my being Piker, Hassan I support Hamas and love the flag of Hezbollah and love the Houthis Piker, that guy is all in for Troy Jackson. In fact, when there was a public debate about what might happen next with Plattner and the Nazi tattoo scandal, Hassan Piker came out and laid down a marker and said, listen, if it's not going to be Plattner, it's got to be Troy Jackson. He said, Troy Jackson is that man, exclamation point. He said, Troy Jackson is him, exclamation point. So Jackson's got the full-throated backing of the Democratic Socialists of America and Hassan Piker. And the people of Maine need to be aware of that and just compare and contrast. Do you want the politics of the DSA, abolish prisons, etc., that madness, and the psychotic, toxic worldview associated with Hassan Piker, do you want that type of candidate for Senate? Or do you want the very middle of the road, reach across the aisle, effective Susan Collins? That's the choice on the table right now in just a matter of weeks. And some of the good news I'd say for Susan Collins is, right, in 2020, as I mentioned, she was leading in zero polls. She trailed in every single public poll and then won by 9. One of the most dramatic polling misses I can remember. This time, it's very close. It's basically a tied race. Collins is ahead in a handful of new polls, including one from the New York Times. She's up by 3 in that poll. She's up by 2 in another poll, trailing by 2 or 3 in some other polls. But it's almost exactly neck and neck in the polling. And if past is prologue, if the polling miss against her 6 years ago crops up again in any form, maybe not even that dramatic, even a less severe version of it, I think that she might be positioned well to win. The other thing about her opponent, Troy Jackson, I mentioned that he's a very, very strange man. It's not just the people backing him. It's him himself. All right. This is someone with apparently an explosive temper. He was involved in a domestic kind of police involved incident years ago. He's also caught heat for throwing a water bottle during a dispute with a female colleague. That's something that happened. And also not to go down a super weird and awkward path, but it turns out that the mother of his children, his sexual partner for many years, is a blood relative of his. They are second cousins, reportedly by blood. And they've got these kids together. That's interesting. And that's the man that the Democrats have now shoved into the Senate race, carrying their torch in the state of Maine. And it is sort of interesting to see that, especially with this DSA flavor that he's taken on, the Piker wing of the party, the growing Piker wing of that party, I would add. This is someone in Troy Jackson who initially ran for office years ago as a Republican. So that's where he supposedly was. Then he ran for office as an independent. And now he's running for office, not just as a Democrat, but aligned with the DSA wing of the party. So that is a very odd, and I would say kind of hard to understand trajectory for Troy Jackson. This sounds like someone who is a little off in a number of ways, for reasons that I've described, at least some of them, who just wants power. Seems like he's demanded or sought power now for years, and it didn't really matter to him. When he felt like he should run as a Republican, he did that. Then never mind, that didn't work. Let's be an independent. And it's like, okay, now I'm going to be a Democrat, but now the flavor of the month is Hassan Piker, so I've got to do the DSA thing, and now I'm on board. I don't know what this guy actually believes. I'm not sure he knows what he actually believes. But he is now aligning himself with the most radical elements of the left in this country, and that is the train that he is trying to ride into the United States Senate in this most recent attempt at winning power. And I would suggest that someone that unstable, I think you could put it in one way at least, someone who is that extreme, and I would say unreliable and sort of politically schizophrenic through the years, that is quite a contrast with the absolute steady Susan Collins, who just puts her head down, is not flashy, does the work, frustrates both sides sometimes, does good work for Maine, shows up and never misses a vote for, what, like decades on end, 10,000 in a row, and is asking the people of Maine for six more years. And I think that she has a very reasonable chance of winning. And if she does, it becomes a mathematical challenge for the Democrats. I think they have several other paths potentially to victory in terms of regaining the U.S. Senate, gaining control, making Chuck Schumer majority leader. But the math becomes infinitely easier for them if they can pick off Maine, which is why that race is so very important. And you know what? I have another thought on this race and the Democrat in the race. I want you to hear it. There's a soundbite to play that's coming up.
8: 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Guy Benson.

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0: Guy Benson. We are back talking about one of the most important Senate races in America in Maine. And I've written a column about this at the Washington Examiner this week. You can check it out, talking about Susan Collins as a potential firewall for the GOP. One more thing on Troy Jackson. And this goes to his, I think, absolute phoniness and fraudulent political values or whatever his beliefs are supposed to be right now. And I'm worried, by the way, if he wins, he will just be a down the line lockstep left wing vote because he will feel beholden to those hardcore interests on the left. But in terms of his journey to that place and where he currently is right now, it is fascinating and I would say sort of depressing and disturbing to see that right around the time that he started to be mentioned as a possible candidate for Senate during the Nazi tattoo meltdown, he suddenly, seemingly for the first time ever, took up a great interest in Gaza. Oh, imagine that. The number one completely morally inverted litmus test of his current base is screaming about a non-existent genocide in Gaza and being absolutely fixated on that conflict against the lone Jewish state in the world. This was something that apparently Troy Jackson had very little thoughts on for years and years. And then wouldn't you know it, boom, he's now a genocide Gaza obsessive. And he was asked about this recently, and he had a doozy of a soundbite, which he's had to apologize for and walk back. What a mess. Cut 31.
1: You called the Israel war with Gaza a genocide.
2: Mm-hmm. Yes, I restated that last week. It's unfortunate that there are people here in Maine that don't like to use that term only because, you know, they're Jewish and what that means to them with the Holocaust. It fits that description. And, you know, it is. It's an unbelievable thing that's happened there, that people that are innocent are being murdered, and it is a genocide.
1: Even though Hamas and Gaza started the war by massacring 1,200 Israelis, yes, many civilians, women, and children.
2: You could argue the same thing for Hamas, too. I mean, there's people that are wrong on both sides of this issue. But in the end, you know, senseless murders, horrific murders are happening to both sides, and that has to stop. The United States can't continue to send blank checks to Netanyahu to, you know, continue to perpetrate this.
0: All right, so he's got his talking points, Netanyahu, blank check, genocide. And he's like, oh, yeah, you could maybe say some bad things about Hamas. There's terrible murders on both sides. No. No, actually. There is death and destruction on both sides in a war started by Hamas in an explicitly genocidal act that targeted civilians, women, children on purpose. Israel, in an aggressive response to the war started by their enemy, has bent over backward in order to eliminate or mitigate civilian casualties in their responses. Like telling civilians to get out of the way of bombs. That is not at all morally equivalent to what Hamas did. And it is absolutely not a genocide. But he knows he has to say that. An issue that he has been virtually silent on forever now has to be central to this campaign. If you've got the Hassan Piker wing, sort of the wind behind your sails, you've got to placate them. You've got to say this stuff. And he's just not fluent, I think, enough in some of that verbiage that he kind of went and veered away from the typical script and said, oh, it's a shame that there are people in Maine who won't call it genocide because they're Jewish. And they've got all that Holocaust baggage. Well, yeah, actually, they won't call it a genocide, whether they're Jewish or not. I'm not Jewish. I'm a Christian. I won't call it genocide because it's not one. That's a lie. It's a vile lie, disprovable very easily, including using Hamas's own statistics. But to go the place that he did by saying, oh, well, there are these Jews who won't call it a genocide because of all that history of the Holocaust or whatever. Yeah, that's because the Holocaust was an actual genocide, where millions of them were systematically exterminated by the Nazis. I mean, it almost sounds there like Troy Jackson might want to go get a matching tattoo, you know, to the other guy who got bounced out of the race. that is a really awful thing to say. And he then had to come out the next day and sort of scurry out there and be like, oh, gosh, you know, ooh, I didn't mean that. Well, I think he is performing. He is play acting for the crowd that brought him to this place, the DSA Gaza Obsessives. And so he just freelanced on that one. And the soundbite that you just heard was the result. And on the other hand, you've got sensible, consistent, predictable, normal, moderate Susan Collins. Choose wisely, Maine. The Guy Benson Show returns after this.

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1: 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Joining us now is Lieutenant General Keith Kellogg, retired. He's at the America First Policy Institute, co-chair of American Security. He has served in both Trump administrations. General, welcome back to the show.
2: Thanks, Guy. Thanks for having me. Good to be with you.
1: I want to start with Iran. We are sending the United States a third aircraft carrier to that region toward the Middle East. President Trump saying that if he gets solid info that Iran was behind that Fly Dubai attempted hijacking, just as there are indications that Iran might have been behind the attempted bombing attack in the UK as well, he plans to hit the regime, quote, very hard. Give us the lay of the land right now.
2: Well, I think when you look at Iran, what's going on right now is that the blockade is working. I'm kind of hawkish on this. I'd wish they'd go a little bit further, but the blockade's working. You know, when you look at the Iranian rial, their money, it's trading at 2.4 million to the dollar. They've got no external trade going on right now. And you just got a repressive government. Even pushing on the people. You got people like General Vahidi, who runs the Revolutionary Guards, is pretty, they got the weapons. They're beating the civilians down pretty hard. You got President Pezeshki in Iran, who was at the UN General Assembly just a couple weeks ago, speaking very hard line. And you got their foreign minister, Arachi, who wrote down the book on negotiations. And they believe, and I think they are really reading this wrong, they believe that they're by not giving in, that the pressure is going to be so great on the president, he's got to do something before the midterms. I really think they're reading this wrong. I think the president, by sending that third aircraft carrier, is sending him a real signal. And the signal is this: we are not going to fold. We're not going to give in to you. And this is just more pressure onto you. And I think, that's the right approach, putting the pressure on them and eventually letting them die in place. And I think internally, it's going to reach a point where they're going to have probably a revolt inside the country. And you're going to see the Revolutionary Guards and people like that leaving to beachfront property at Mar-a-Lago or something like that to get out of this, get out of where they're at. And I think that the president will be more emboldened after the midterms, and I think the Iranians are kind of gambling on before the midterms, the president's going to fold. That's what I said a minute ago. They're just mistreating the guy. I think it's just a matter of time till they fold. I think what we need to do, I don't think we've really talked about it in the United States, is we need to be looking at the day after. What's going to happen the day after they leave the country? Do we go in for humanitarian aid? Do we support what kind of governments they're getting? And there's really only two organizations that I have seen on the counter Revolutionary Guards organization. That's an organization called
1: NCO. Well, hang on one second. But before we get to that, because I'm actually very interested to follow up, I just want to point out, since you brought up the IRGC a few times and you've talked about the timeline of the elections in this country, it's not at all incorrect. In fact, it is quite correct to link those two things. I think the regime is desperately hoping that Trump will either change course because of the election or will get hurt in the elections and will have a diminished ability to continue this pressure on them, which is why the IRGC wrote this open letter to the American people, to our voters in this country. Just came out the other day. I read from it, bits of it, on the air here. They're basically begging the American people to vote for President Trump's opposition. It's an endorsement, effectively, of the IRGC for the Democrats in this country, which is quite something. I think that is done, of course, completely out of self-interest. They are desperate, which is why they're pushing that line. And if the American people ignore that advice, or if President Trump stays the course regardless, because he'll be president for the next several years, no matter what happens in the election, they are in very, very serious trouble for some of the reasons you were pointing out. If, in fact, General, at some point, God willing, the public there, they hate the regime, they've been brutalized and oppressed by them for many years. The IRGC has been absolutely deadly and vicious in quelling any dissent there. If at some point, with so much of the military in shambles and the leadership divided and the economy getting strangled, the people are able to rise up and overthrow this regime, number one, how do you think that would look? And then to your point you were just about to get to, then what? Sounds like you think there are two options.
2: Yeah, I do. You know, Guy, and the fact is that, I mean, first of all, most Americans aren't going to read your 25-page letter, but that's what they kind of sent to us out there. And it really shows a sign of weakness, not of strength. And right. I think they're misreading the president. He's going to get through the midterms just, you know, and they're hoping that had something happens before the Democrats take over. I kind of remind them, look, guys, I'm going to give a piece of American history. If the president loses the elections in November, they don't take over till January. He's still got the same people in the administration that he's had before, Republicans and versus Democrats. So this isn't going to go away in the near term.
1: And well, he's also commander-in-chief anyway till 2029 on top of that.
2: Yeah, that's right. So I think that's what I said. I think they're misreading this badly. And when you got to it, we need to look at tomorrow. And if the RGC goes, then you've got one group called the NCRI, which is a national coalition for the resistance of Iran. And you got Pahlavi, who's the Shah's previous son. And that's really the two organizations that you see out there, where you have somebody from inside. Now, I will tell you, we need to take lessons from 2003 in Iraq, when we, the Americans, we had a guy that we thought was pretty good about it. A guy's name by the name of Shalabi. And he turned out to be kind of a loser. But we backed him. We should think about what's going to happen tomorrow, what that means for the Iranian people. How do we help them out? I think there may be a deficit of planning there on what's going to happen. I mean, you'll hear people on the NCRI talk about their military arm within Iran called the MEK. Years ago, they were considered a terrorist organization. They're not today, but people are going to bring that up. And the counterpoint to that is also you want the Shah's son to come in, Pahlavi. So we're going to be, there's two competing organizations, and it's going to be, when you ask what does it look like, I don't think there's going to be a true blood in the streets. I think what you're going to see is the leadership of the IRGC depart the country really fast. They're going to get out of Dodge. And I think that's probably what's going to break the back of the revolution, because I think the people are so tired of what's happening there. Now, when I say it's not going to be bloodless, because I think there's going to be some debts paid back to the Revolutionary Guards, and I think the people are going to do that with the Basiji, who's their, they're the organization that's kind of paramilitary organization. That's kind of
1: right, the thugs in the streets.
2: That's right. They're the thugs in the street. So I don't think in that regard it's not going to be bloodless. But I think the leadership is going to eventually realize it's better if we go get a beachfront property somewhere else other than Iran. And I think that's going to happen.
1: Let me just ask you this, because you mentioned Iraq, and I think whenever Iraq or Afghanistan comes up, understandably, a lot of Americans wince and say, okay, those were... Whatever you think of the rationale for going to war in one or either country, that's a very long conversation, the years-long, extremely expensive and painful and deadly nation-building projects were pretty difficult, and I think the American people have no appetite for that. I certainly don't, even though I'm broadly supportive of what the administration is doing vis-a-vis Iran. So I just think the American people would say, no to nation building. They've got to figure it out on their own. We can help them in some ways, but I think in terms of boots on the ground or anything like that, propping up certain people, I mean, it becomes a very perilous business. One of the good signs, potentially, is, and this is an indisputable fact, and you can correct me if you think I'm wrong, but I think it is absolutely established that the Iranian population, the people in that country, are much more pro-West, pro-America, pro-civilization than other populations in that region, and it might be a much more fertile ground, let's say, for something healthy to spring up, because a lot of people have living memory of something much, much better in Iran than what has been imposed on them for these decades.
2: I think, well, one, they're going to have the monetary backing, because they don't have money to do it. Secondly, I'm like you, I think we should stay out of what they do and who the organization they pick. But they're in a way we can help guide them. I'm saying we use U.S. troops, which I would be adamantly opposed to,
1: okay,
2: do that. But we need to give them some expertise in governance. What it, you know, that's where our State Department can play a role. And we also, we don't get to pick who they're going to have as leaders. I'm just saying these are the two organizations that are
1: right.
2: potentially out there to do that. But there's a very well-educated population, but they've been beat down so long. I think, and they're going to have money to do this because we're going to lift sanctions and help them out. So it's just one of those. I realize it's up to them to do so. I just want to get the Revolutionary Guards out of there.
1: And these are for now hypotheticals, and I pray that they come to fruition sooner than later, and that would be a wonderful conversation to be having in the near to medium term, knock on wood. In the more immediate term, though, with that third aircraft carrier being deployed to the region and President Trump threatening to hit them very hard, last question on Iran. If, in fact, one or both of these attempted terrorist attacks, Fly Dubai and the UK, are definitively linked to the regime, and Trump is saying he's going to hit them hard, do we have a lot of targets available to us that we could still hit that would make militarily a difference?
2: No, I don't think they militarily make a difference. It's for targeting. I think what the pressure is just another aircraft carrier adds that. And the Fly Dubai flight, that's one of those that really I think the Israelis will be more concerned about it than we are because it involves Israeli citizens that are there. So I think they've got the capacity.
1: Maybe could Trump just green light the Israelis to retaliate as necessary?
2: That's what I think he'd do. Sometimes our rhetoric doesn't match up with our actions out there, and we're going to destroy them, send them back to the Dark Ages, whatever you want to call it. Just keep your talking down, and just keep the support of the Israelis. We'll do that if they need to.
1: Right.
2: Because it wasn't American citizens, it was Israeli citizens. But I would say give them a green light if they want to do something.
1: Yeah, and I would suggest they are very capable and very willing, and perhaps that will come into play once again. General, stand by. When we come back, I do want to turn to Russia and to China and various issues of, I think, great importance to the American people. Let's get to that right after this.
0: In the swamp, not of the swamp. Guy Benson.
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8: 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It has helped us with our branding and increased our daily calls. If you're a local business owner on the fence about advertising, give Dano a call. Here's his phone number, 559-270-3260. That's 559-270-3260.
9: Whether it's been a while since you've advertised or you've never done it before, it's really a lot easier than ever. Hi, I'm Dano, or Dan Hines. I have really enjoyed working with the Ramirez

0: terribly for them. Is there any sort of escape hatch for Putin and the Kremlin where they could save face and get out?
1: Yeah, you know, of course, I'm not a Russian citizen, so I wouldn't say it, but this is one chance just declare victory and go home. I mean, just say, we're going to occupy the territory de facto, what you do, and get out of there, because the Ukrainians are not going to quit. I mean, they're putting them through some pretty tough times right now, but the Ukrainians would react to that. And, you know, there's, and in the future, I think something in the back of your mind, guy, you need to keep is that there's no scenario in which Ukraine does not emerge as one of the most important countries for European economic and national security. It's going to be there just because of the way they are. First of all, geographically sized, you know, they're bigger than Germany and bigger than Poland in territory, and they're going to have a standing army of 800,000. They're really good in their defense industrial base, but I don't
0: and
1: think
0: drones, that, right? They've sort of revolutionized drone warfare.
1: Yeah, they're really good at that, and now they're developing their what they call a Flamingo, which is a long-range, medium-range ballistic missile, and they're good at that. But it's one of those. I think Putin is afraid of bringing troops home, and he tells talk to the American people. How do I explain losing 1.2 to 1.4 million dead or wounded, and I didn't accomplish what I intended to accomplish when I began this thing, you know, more than 5 years ago? I just, yeah, I. The rationality is he's just worried about his survival. That's the biggest.
0: Yeah, to the Russian people, and then also to the Russian sort of elites, some of whom are very hardcore nationalists who might try to seize on any example of weakness from him as an excuse to try to topple him, right? Like, there's a lot of a kind of intrigue and instability potentially there that he's quite paranoid about. So that's, I think, maybe the number one reason why this thing is still going on. I want to ask you in our last few minutes together, General, about China. We just saw the summit here between Chairman Xi and our president. We know that the People's Liberation Army and the Chinese military are constantly up to no good, although all these leadership purges have been kind of interesting, alarming in some ways, hopeful potentially in others. What's your read on where China is right now? And as they look around the globe at some of these conflicts, what they're calculating?
1: Yeah, they're kind of inscrutable, I guess you'd say. It's hard to really get a good read on them. You know, they look at their history of over 2,500 years against ours, 250. It's kind of a difference there. And I just think, I don't trust President Xi. I go back to even in COVID, where they had a chance to do something right, they didn't. But at the same time, I think they kind of like us to be engaged right now, to take the heat off them right now in Ukraine or in Iran as well. But we've got some leverage with them, and I think the president always likes to use leverage. That's that the oil that's coming out of Iran, you know, or 90% of oil that comes out of Iran goes to China, and that's about 15% of their economy. So I think they want us to this thing to end before it goes much longer. But they've never been up to any good. I'm sure they're passing targeting data. I'm sure the president knows that. He made the comment, sort of like, well, we do the same thing. Well, that kind of, to me, that I read between the lines, that means somebody's told him they are passing targeting data. He knows that. So they're not friends of America. I think we need to treat them as an adversary. Adversary doesn't definitionally mean an enemy, but somebody who's a pretty robust opponent. And I think we're doing that, but it's... And I think the business is good because it keeps the diplomatic piece in play. But at the same time, I don't trust him.
0: 30 seconds. Can we be doing more? Should we be doing more to help the Taiwanese? I know there's some criticism of the president out there on that front.
1: Well, I think, you know, we've got a law with the Taiwan government that we provide them military support, meaning defensive arms. And that's being held up a little bit now because we're some of the arms that they wanted, the arms that we are concerned about using in the Gulf. And I just think we need to stay the course, but we shouldn't abandon them at all. But you're not going to recognize them. We don't recognize them as a country at all. We don't have an ambassador there. So I think it's just continue the status quo. Now, President Xi, as you said, he wants his military to be ready to use military force if needs to in the next year or two. So I think, of course, getting through the elections, then it's going to be a new year, see what's going to happen. But I don't think the Chinese are prepared today to take Taiwan.
0: Lieutenant General Keith Kellogg, retired, on the Guy Benson Show. He's at AFPI. He served

0: in both Trump administrations. General, thank you so much for your time.
1: Thanks, Guy. I appreciate it.
0: Final hour of the Guy Benson Show coming up next. Michelle Tafoya, Senate candidate in Minnesota, will be here when we come back.
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7: A homecoming block party turns tragic. I'm Carmen Roberts, Fox News. A South Georgia block party turned deadly as gunfire erupted in a crowd of more than 1,000 people in the town of Vienna. Two men in their early 20s died, and about 35 other people were wounded, some by gunfire, others struck by cars as they fled. And deputies were already on the scene managing traffic when the shooting began early Sunday morning. And they are searching for the shooters and for answers, and they're asking for people to help. The Coast Guard says it is suspending its search for a medical transfer jet that went missing while traveling from Bermuda to Boston early Saturday morning.
8: The medical transport jet was traveling from Bermuda to Boston on an active medevac operation when the FAA told the Coast Guard it had lost contact in the early morning hours on Saturday. Among the six people on board were four Canadians and two Bermudians. There's been an extensive search for the missing Gulfstream G-100. Several helicopters, fixed-wing aircraft, and ships have searched about 2,840 square miles of ocean.
7: And that is Fox's Max Gordon. The head of Tennessee's prison system is resigning after the state's failed lethal injection of convicted killer Krista Pike left her hospitalized and on a ventilator.
9: There were bipartisan calls for this prison chief to step down, so now he's resigning, as this is Tennessee's second failed execution just this year. Pike's attorney says she is still alive, but on a ventilator, fighting for her life. Tennessee officials are announcing there will be an independent review into Pike's botched execution. The former U.S. attorney, Ed Stanton, will be conducting this. The governor's office saying the independent review will seek to determine if protocol was followed and consider whether additional recommendations are necessary.
7: Fox's Madison Scarpino. And the U.S. Air Force pulls its bombers from a military base in England that was used to strike Iran following a terror investigation. 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

0: 5 o'clock in the most powerful city in the world. It's time for the Guy Benson Show Happy Hour, brought to you by the Finnish Long Drink. 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
1: Happy hour here on the Guy Benson Show on this Wednesday from South Florida. 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Well, since we are here in Florida, seems like a good time to check in with one of our favorite Floridians. We had Senator Ashley Moody here yesterday. Today, we have Carol Markowitz, columnist at the New York Post and FoxNews.com, co-author with Bethany Mandel of the book Stolen Youth. You can follow her at Carol with a K. Check out her various podcasts. Carol, it is so good to have you back on the show.
2: Hi, Guy. I can't believe I didn't get an official notice that you're visiting my part of the state.
1: Well, it's very, very quick. I was here for an event, and I'm leaving right after the show. So if I'm here for a more extended visit, I would love to see you. I do want to ask you, before we get to some of these other topics, looking at some of the polling out there, it does seem like Florida is getting fairly competitive ahead of November. Mm-hmm. Do you buy that?
2: I do not. And the thing is, I don't even want to say that because I want people to go out and vote and, you know, be serious about winning. I feel like I don't want anybody to be like, oh, Florida's so red, you don't even need to show up, it's totally fine. So be afraid, worry about the Democrats winning, but I'm not really worried.
1: Because it's just gotten too based in recent years?
2: It's gotten very, very red. I would say the Democrats that still have a possibility of winning in much of Florida are going to be the very last of the moderate Democrats. And there's so few of these. And I think the argument has to be, even if they are moderate, once they get to Congress, they end up voting with the fringy leftist Democrats that we have in Congress right now. So I really don't think that Florida is in danger. I don't think Ashley Moody is in danger. I don't think Byron Donalds is in danger. But, you know, you have to actually go do the work. You have to actually show up and vote. You have to take it seriously. So if warning people that these people could lose is going to have them take it seriously and show up and vote, let's go that way.
1: Yeah, I mean, Real Clear Politics shifted the governor's race to toss-up, so that might be overblown. You might think that's exaggerated, but that's not pure vibes, right? They're seeing something there, and the only way to prevent that from actually manifesting is to show up and do the work, which is what voters have to do ahead of November and, of course, on November 3rd as well. Carol, I want to ask you about a few different things. Let's start with your former beloved hometown, New York City. You fled during the pandemic. We've talked about that a lot here on the air. The man who is now in charge of that city, the mayor of that city, of course, is communist Zohran Mamdani. And he has noticed, as everyone has, there is a very serious and growing anti-Semitism problem in New York City. And so he has decided that he is going to do something about it. Cut 18.
3: Over the last year, I've met with Jewish New Yorkers across the five boroughs. I've met with them in their dining rooms, sat with them on the subway, and spoke to them in their shuls. Time and again, I've heard the same thing. Anti-Semitism is real, and it is growing. Here in New York City, while our Jewish neighbors make up only 12% of the population, NYPD statistics show that anti-Semitic hate crimes account for more than half of all confirmed hate crimes. This is not only unacceptable, it's something we all have an obligation to change. And City Hall will lead the way. That is why today I'm proud to announce the nation's first ever municipal strategy to combat anti-Semitism. A roadmap for how our administration will confront the scourge of anti-Semitism now and in the future.
1: All right, Carol, you can hear the dramatic strings in the background there as he's making this announcement. And if you knew nothing about him and his posse or his wife, and I mean, you go down the list of people closest to him, you might say, okay, yeah, that's good. He's acknowledging a very serious problem. He wants to do something about it. But of course, what a lot of folks are saying, not just Jews, are like, sir, look in the mirror. The problem is inside the house.
2: Yeah, absolutely. So the report is called Tackling Hate, the Mamdani Administration's Strategy to Combat Antisemitism. So you would think that the report showcases some of the antisemitism that has happened in New York City. I mean, in the last few years, you don't have to go that far back, although it's been going on for quite a long time. Instead, this report focuses on things like Charlottesville and incidents that have happened years ago in other states. It really doesn't take any responsibility for what's going on in New York City. It doesn't even mention Israel whatsoever in this report. It doesn't mention Zionism, doesn't mention anti-Zionism, has none of that whatsoever. So, I mean, the fact is that I think of this as a fluff report, just to cover himself, where when he's inevitably called an anti-Semite, because he is an anti-Semite, he can point at this report and say, no, I issued this very serious report on how to combat anti-Semitism. And the plans in it are like, spend money, $1 million will go to security of synagogues. I like that. That's great. And then $7 million will go to community groups. And to me, that's just like a boondoggle for his buddies. And you're never going to see that money again. It's not going to be spent on anything worthwhile. This is all a joke.
1: His wife has promoted explicit terrorism and terrorists on her social media. And he's got all these foaming at the mouth anti-Semites working around him, put into positions of power by him. He also will say, you know, first, in a clip like this with all the sad music playing about how terrible this is, the scourge, it's so bad, we've got to do something about it. And then 2 minutes later, he'll talk about the genocide, which is a lie, the genocide that the Israeli state, the one Jewish state in the world, is supposedly committing, which they're not, and, you know, fantasizing about, you know, arresting their elected leaders and leading marches filled with people chanting things like from the river to the sea and globalize the intifada. I mean, you cannot actually look at the problem honestly at all without recognizing the double standards and the targeting of the Jewish state and the eliminationist and ethnic cleansing rhetoric and chants that are engaged in routinely by his comrades, by his crowd, and actually try to pretend like you're doing something that is comprehensive. They are deliberately excising that part of the cancer out of the entire conversation in this supposed report.
2: Completely. They have focused on who they imagine are the anti-Semites in the country. And of course, they're white people wearing MAGA hats and that kind of thing. You know, I say this all the time, but I hated what happened at Charlottesville. But those are just words. What's happening in Brooklyn every single day is violent interactions that Jews are having on the streets where they're getting beat up and nobody's doing anything about it.
1: There was the one killing in Charlottesville, to be fair, right? And that was very bad and very evil. But you're right, the violence in New York City, which is barely, it's like referenced, but like it's not exactly chronicled in this report. It's almost like an afterthought when they're pointing the finger at other parts of the country.
2: Yeah, look, I think all violence here is terrible, but I think the fact that it's so constant in New York, I mean, the stat that I like to mention is New York City had more violent attacks against Jews last year than every single red state combined. And of course, you know, you get the answer like, oh, you know, it's because all the Jews live in New York. Well, lots of Jews live in Florida, lots of Jews live in Ohio, lots of Jews live in other places around the country that are not seeing these kinds of attacks.
1: Can you say that stat again? I just want to make sure I heard that correctly.
2: New York City had more violent attacks against Jews than every single red state combined. And I say that, you know, I use red state as every single state that Donald Trump won in 2024 as a red state. So that includes, you know, Michigan, et cetera. Every red state combined.
1: Wow. I mean, that is awfully telling. So Mamdani, I think, wants to check a box to show that he cares. But of course, he's unwilling to deal with a huge part of the problem, because that is not just his coalition, it's his team, his family, himself.
2: Yep.
1: Turning relatedly.
2: Sorry for having this report at all, because how dare he even notice that there is anti-Semitism going on in the city, and his base does not want him to notice that.
1: Speaking of anti-Semites, and I don't think that is an unfair characterization, you've written a piece at FoxNews.com about this Ms. Rachel character, a children's entertainer who dresses up like a toddler and talks in this way that I find very off-putting. She is absolutely banned in my house. We do not do any Miss Rachel anything in our house for various reasons. And it's not just her bizarre blinkered fixation on hating the Jewish state and smearing the Jewish state. It's other stuff as well, right? She's gotten involved, I believe, on the anti-ICE stuff. She was repeating the racist lies about, you know, black people supposedly getting lynched and hung without any of the context that most of that was recently suicides and murders committed by black people. She just went all in on the woke narrative, and she's just, at this point, a full-blown left-wing culture warrior who has enormous influence with the youngest children in our country. You've written kind of a warning about this. Tell us about your thesis in this woman.
2: Look, I understand that there are a lot of people who don't care one way or the other about Israel. Or even maybe they like Israel, but they don't care that this performer, you know, who talks to their children every day is anti-Israel. I understand that completely. But she inches towards so many other things on her show. She had a non-binary character on her show. She had a so-called journalist, Mataz Azeza, on her show, who has admitted to filming Palestinian crowds beating Israelis on October 7th. I mean, even again, if you don't mind all of that, she pushes climate change alarmism. She opposes ICE. She has recently, like you said, been doing this race war thing where she talks about you have to listen to black people. Black people don't hang themselves from trees. And some of it, you know, most of it she does on her social media and not on the actual program. But what I would say to parents is your kids don't stay little as long as it seems. I mean, I have, you know, my kids are now 16, 13, and 10. It goes by really quickly. The person that you teach them to trust when they're a toddler will be talking to them on social media when they're a teenager. And you don't want that kind of level of trust between somebody who does not have your values at all, like Miss Rachel, and your kid. So, you know, even if she's not talking about it on her actual show, and again, she sometimes does.
1: Right, it's bleeding
2: into
1: it.
2: You want to keep this person away from your children.
1: Yep, she is a malign influence. She is overtly, proudly political, and I think parents need to be aware of that. She's giving you the warning, loud and clear, what she's about, what her agenda is, and if you want to expose your little kids to that, I guess that's your business. I certainly do not. Speaking of the relationship between parents and children, a new twist in the firestorm surrounding Nicole Hannah-Jones in education. There's some audio to play. I want to get your response, Carol Markowitz, on the other side of this short break.
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5: 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Here's his phone number, 559-270-3260. That's 559-270-3260.
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0: It's the Guy Benson Show. It's the happy hour. Carol Markowitz, kind to be with us. Carol, I want to turn to Nicole Hannah-Jones and the whole education blow-up, her big confessional essay in the New York Times Magazine about her choices for her daughter. We've had various guests on this show talking about it now over the last couple of weeks. Well, the two of them, Nicole and her daughter, were on a show together, and clearly the daughter is still pretty miffed about what was done to her, sort of this sacrifice on the altar of ideology and this sort of political agenda. Cut 25. Here's one of the clips that's making the rounds.
1: That's what you think, though? You think, like, other kids don't want better?
2: I'm not saying that. I want better. All the kids in my school wanted better. There's no benefit that came out of you putting me in those schools. There's no benefit at all.
0: So Nicole Hannah-Jones is like, well, don't you think these other kids want better? And she's like, yeah, I want better. I'm your daughter. Like, hello, I wanted better and you could do better and you chose not to do better for me. That's the message there, which is a very tough message. It's actually part of the whole thrust of the piece that she's written, and it's become this big cultural flashpoint with everyone weighing in on it. But watching them interact that way, I think was fairly fascinating. Carol, what do you make of this?
3: Yeah, that's the thing. I think when her daughter says, you know, I wanted better, they all want better, right? Nobody wants to be in a failing school. And the thing is that the idea that she had, which would be my child will be at the school, and so I will be able to help the school, I'll be able to do things for these kids that nobody else is able to do, that didn't come true because she's not focused on what they were learning at school at all. She was, you know, first found out that the teachers weren't checking homework far too late in her daughter's educational career. So if you want to be that person, if you want to be the one who changes the school and you being there makes it better, you have to actually work at that. And what I keep saying is it's not that Nicole Hannah-Jones sent her kids to a bad school. She sent her kids to a bad school that is bad because she made it bad, because her policies that she pushes, and having teachers unions have so much power, and having bad teachers and bad administrators not have the ability to be fired, and letting kids disrupt the classroom with no consequences, all of that are her leftist ideas in action. So for her to complain now that the schools are bad, you made them bad, lady.
0: Yes, and part of the reason she did not have her finger on the pulse of how bad it was for her own daughter is because she was out there gallivanting around getting high-paid speaking gigs to push these pernicious ideas on schools across the country while inventing fake history and forcing that down the throats of a bunch of students around the country as well. So it's just a bad look many times over, compounding factors in this case. Lastly, Carol, before I let you go, I just want to get your reaction briefly to the Fly Dubai incident, that wild scene, very scary, on an aircraft bound for Israel, what appeared to be an attempted terrorist attack thwarted by a bunch of very brave people on board. Your thoughts?
3: Yeah, you know, I was thinking about this. I was thinking, if I'm on a plane and something goes wrong, what nationality people do I want as my co-passengers? And I could only think of two, Israelis and Americans. I feel like those are the two nationalities who love life, who are not going to let something happen, who are not going to sit by quietly. And I love it. I love that Israelis took control of the plane, took control of the situation, helped the stabbed pilot, all of that. I'm looking forward to hearing more details about the story. I think it looks pretty bad for Dubai. I hope they give a full accounting of what went on here. I think, don't mess with Israelis.
0: Yeah, to me, the screams and some of the crying of children is particularly hard to hear when you watch some of these videos. But yeah, it's worth underscoring, Carol, they did not resolve this through a conflict circle, right? And snaps,
3: right,
0: and
3: exactly.
0: Jazz hands. They took violent action against a violent terrorist and saved their own lives and potentially many others on the ground, depending on what this pilot had in mind. And it really is a remarkable story, and the details will continue to emerge in the days ahead. Carol Markowitz is a columnist at the New York Post FoxNews.com. She's co-author of the book Stolen Youth. You can follow her, as I do, on social media, at Carol with a K. She's got some great podcasts as well with a cast of familiar faces and friends. Carol, always enjoy your time on the show, and always enjoy
3: Thank
0: being
3: you so
0: in
3: much.
0: Your state as well.
3: Anytime.
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1: Earlier in the program, we had a great conversation with our friend Kimberly Strassel of the Wall Street Journal about the midterms and so many different issues. If you missed any of it, here's part of that conversation. What is your read right now on the Alaska Senate contest?
2: It's going to be really tough. And, you know, I think this is striking. Some people would be surprised to know Alaska, while it is pretty solid voting Republican when it comes to presidential races, the races are often a lot closer when it comes to the Senate and House contests. And that's the real issue here. Is they always knew there was going to be a closeness. And then the chicanery, as you said, comes in where right before filing deadline, a man who's never engaged in Republican politics before registers to run on the ballot as a Republican under the name Dan Sullivan, exactly the same as the incumbent. And a little digging found out that he had interactions with Democratic consultants, that in the past this candidate has donated to Mary Peltola, who is the main opponent to the sitting incumbent senator. And so this looks, I mean, all the classic signs of a plot designed to confuse average Alaskans. They go in to vote. They have a top four ballot in Alaska's silly ranked choice voting system. And they see two Dan Sullivans there. If you can draw off a couple thousand of them, that really gives Mary Peltola a better chance of winning that seat.
1: And the polls suggest that it's very close. She's leading in a number of them, although narrowly. We've talked a bit here on the show about some former staffers of hers blowing the whistle on some of her personal behavior and the way that she treats people. The screaming at one point about someone she was annoyed with, saying that she hoped that that woman died of a botched abortion, apparently shoving a staffer at one point. That kind of flies in the face of the public image that Mary Peltola has put out there in her political career. Is that something that moves the needle at all, this stuff in Alaska?
2: I think it does, and here's why. It's not in any way going to dissuade Mary Peltola's rock-ribbed supporters, the people that were always going to go out and vote for her, who view this race in life and death, you know, terms. The question is, the independents, the people who were kind of thinking about going to vote, but they're not entirely sure, then they read this and they wonder, do I really want to make the effort to go out and elect someone that seems to be another typical two-faced politician, that obviously also, too, can't even kind of manage to keep her office in a happy environment. How is she actually going to deliver for Alaska? So it's a question of dampening the enthusiasm, and I think that that does undermine her.
1: Let's now zoom out, as I said we would, on the overall midterm picture. There's a few different ways I want to come at this. First, you have a great column about what you see as an ongoing missed opportunity for the GOP in terms of making a proactive case to the electorate. And you're kind of saying, listen, guys, gals in the Republican Party, talking about certain past achievements, the way that you're talking about them is not going to work. And you might say, well, that's unjust. Well, you know, it is what it is. And then talking about sort of vaguely the threat of socialism and communism, while I think that is a very fair warning, especially given some of the people on the ballot, that may not be sufficient either. You have to hone the message in certain ways. And you think that there's kind of a way to bring together these various threads in a message that could be pretty compelling, but the GOP is not really engaged in that right now. What are they doing in your mind, and what should they be doing?
2: I mean, they need to be talking about what will happen if Democrats take control. Not in a fearful, not like communists, okay? I mean, we get that. But they need to talk about the relative recent governance of Democrats and how nothing in that party, no stripes, have changed. And they need to be comparing what their own next plans are. By the way, it would be very, very helpful, Guy, if they actually had some next plans.
1: Yeah, had some, yeah.
2: If they were, Yeah, you know, telling voters, look, here's why you need to return us to office. This is our unfinished agenda. This is what we're going to do to make it better. But if you're, but you need to be talking about the inflation that went on under Biden, and also the plans Democrats have if they come back. There are no plans for Democrats to do anything that is actually going to reduce prices for Americans.
1: My full interview with Kimberly Strassel of the Wall Street Journal and a Fox News contributor, available online at GuyBensonShow.com. 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When we come back, the home stretch, there's a controversy, a bit of a tempest, over the New York Times and their list of the top 100 TV shows of the 21st century. We'll weigh in on that coming up.
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2: 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Thank you so much for tuning in. 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Well, the New York Times just recently put out its top 100 list for television shows this century. So from 2000 and on. So there's a lot of options there, of course. And people, of course, have lots of thoughts on this. And there are gripes and there are arguments playing out online among fans of certain shows. Let me just tell you what the top 10 are. And I'm just going to go through the top 10 list and kind of give very quick commentary, and then we can see if Christine has any thoughts on her end. Number 10 is a show called Atlanta. And I am barely aware of this show. I think it was a pretty recent show, might have been on FX. I might be wrong about that. I don't know much about that program. Like, I don't know about the buzz. Apparently it was well regarded. I'm surprised to see it on the list just because I didn't. Maybe I'm living under a rock. Maybe I've totally missed something, but that was not really on my radar. Number 9, Curb Your Enthusiasm, which I'm actually a little shocked at myself because I'm such a Seinfeld fan and Larry David's sense of humor generally hits with me. And I've watched the show in dribs and drabs, like little bits and pieces of it. I've seen an episode here, an episode there through the years, but I've never really actually gone through and watched Curb. I don't know why. It's a little like cringe, awkward to watch, but that's kind of the point. It hasn't been front and center, and I should probably fix that at some point. That's an HBO show. Number 8, 30 Rock. NBC, Tina Fey, Alec Baldwin. It is so good. I think I've seen every episode at this point. I love 30 Rock. I'm glad it's in the top 10. It is very clever. The rapid fire jokes are fantastic. And the little storylines, I'm not a huge Alec Baldwin fan in real life, but his character, Jack Donaghy, is just an all-time great character in television. And I'm just on board fully for 30 Rock being in the top 10. 7 is Veep. Julia Louis-Dreyfus of Northwestern University, I'll point out. One of her best roles of all time. I still probably think Elaine is more iconic on Seinfeld, but this is a very close second. Selena Meyer, it is so funny. It is so profane, but in a funny way. I just had seen a few episodes recently. In fact, I talked about it here on the show on one of my many flight adventures. There were episodes of Veep, and I was actually seated right behind Amy Klobuchar, who has the U.S. Senator from Minnesota, who's got some interesting stories about the way she's interacted with staff in the past. It was a little surreal watching a Veep episode while she was sitting right there, but that show's very, very funny, and in some ways, a very accurate representation, exaggerated, of course, but representation of how DC actually worked. It's not House of Cards. It's not The West Wing. It's a lot closer to Veep and the pettiness and the stupidity and the bumbling. And that character, that whole show, I think is fantastic. 6 is Game of Thrones. I've seen a little bit of it. It's just not my genre. I'm not into the dragons and, you know, all that kind of like fantasy stuff. I've never been into it. I know that it is based on the books by George R.R. Martin of Northwestern University. Go Cats. I'm just going to keep mentioning that. And people love this. I mean, the tune in factor, the watch parties, people are all about this show when it was going on. And I think there's different spinoffs still out there, but like for what it is, I think it's, you know, well made and very popular. I've just seen only a few episodes because it just doesn't appeal to me. Number 5 is Fleabag. I have heard buzz around this show. I think it's a comedy, but I don't really know much beyond that. I think it's been off the air for a little while, but it had a significant following and it was very critically acclaimed. Number 4 is Succession, which I started. Admittedly, I started it and I just couldn't get into it. I didn't care for any of the characters. I didn't care about the drama. I know a lot of people were talking about, you know, everyone in the media is watching it. It just didn't do it for me. I petered out and just stopped watching Succession and never picked it back up. I know some people swear by it, just not me. Number 3, Mad Men. This is one that I bet I would like. I have not watched it. Is that the Don Draper character? I think John Hamm. I know that this was just all the rage for years and is very well made as a period piece and is compelling. I think it'd be up my alley. I've just never gotten around to it, but that might change at some point. Number two is The Wire, which for my money is probably the best TV show I've ever seen. Period. Full stop. I watched it years ago. I blew through all the DVDs. My brother got me into The Wire. It is so gritty and realistic and captivating. At times, you almost forget you're watching fiction. You just got so sucked in. And the cast of characters, it is so, so well done about sort of Baltimore and all the various issues. It's kind of about, you know, the drug dealers versus the police, but there are other themes, politics, education, you know, unions, education, journalism. It is a spectacularly well done show. And I probably at some point want to rewatch the whole thing, start to finish, just to enjoy it all over again. And then the number one show of the 21st century, according to the New York Times on this list, is Breaking Bad, which I have seen in its entirety. I think is excellent. Walter White, that whole cast was terrific. It is very dramatic. It's sort of like this crazy show, but it is addictive. And I binge watched Breaking Bad. I had one of the worst spoilers ever in my whole life. Some major plot development was spoiled shamelessly by someone that I know at a dinner. I will never forget that. I was not happy. Her husband was mortified. Like, he went white as soon as she spoiled that key moment. And I forgave her, but I'm still apparently a little salty about it all these years later. But yeah, really, really good. I would not put Breaking Bad as number one. I would probably put The Wire as number one, but Breaking Bad very much deserves a position near the top of the

0: 74. And then one of my, I wouldn't call it guilty pleasures, but just sort of brain candy that's very pleasant and sort of stress relieving and not terribly serious that I enjoy at the end of a day. Ab and I will watch episodes of The Great British Bake Off. That is listed at number 85. There's a few other shows along the line that I have loved that did or did not make the list. But before I comment any further, Christine, do you have strong thoughts either way on any of this stuff?
1: I do. I'm surprised that you aren't a Curb Your Enthusiasm fanatic.
0: I know. Me too.
1: I love it. I love it. But I do have to say, it's not something that you could just drop in on if you don't really know the plot or the people. I don't know. He just reminds me of just like everybody's annoying uncle that just always has a problem with something. Yeah. I just love it. I will tell you.
0: Pretty funny.
1: I could not get into 30 Rock. Bobby tried and tried and tried with me. I could not get into it. I feel like I am missing out.
0: Yeah.
1: I don't know why.
0: How can you not like 30 Rock?
1: I just didn't find it that funny.
0: Oh, no.
1: Veep is probably one of my all-time favorite shows. You got me into Veep.
0: Mm-hmm.
1: You told me to watch it. And she is that I'm going to go out and say it. I think she's a better character. Selena Meyer is a better character than Elaine.
0: I mean, I am willing to hear that argument. I think that that is at least possible. Sure.
1: Shocked. In shock. Your thoughts on Succession. I like thought you would be in love with that show.
0: No.
1: Want to tell you though, another all time favorite, and I think a lot of people slept on this show, Fleabag. Fleabag, it was only two seasons. I just wish to God they had created more seasons. It is one of the best shows ever.
0: Is it a comedy? What is it?
1: It's like a dark comedy.
0: Okay.
1: Like a British dark comedy.
0: All right. Let me get into that.
1: Just started Mad Men. It's okay. And The Wire, I never watched. I think I have to. And okay, everybody's...
0: It's a little slow. I think I love it. I think it might be hard for you to get into, but you've got to really stick with it. But you don't kind of do that sort of thing. So my expectations are low for you on The Wire.
1: Don't.
0: Even though it's the best show I've ever seen.
1: And I'm sorry, but the cheese stands alone. I don't like Breaking Bad.
0: Wow.
1: I've tried. I watched the whole first season. I'm into the second season, and Bobby keeps telling me, keep going. But it seems depressing. I don't know.
0: It's a little depressing, but it's like at times has flashes of humor and then all this crazy stuff that happens. I don't know. And you just kind of follow it and you get sucked down with him as he keeps making these bad decisions. His life is breaking bad over and over again. And the fan base hated his wife, even though she's the person who's actually giving him good advice, but not for the entertainment factor of the plot. So she was sort of reviled as a character. I think it's a really good show. By the way, before we run, I want to make sure, because I hadn't seen it, so I just did a quick check, and I'm very glad to report another show that is way up there on the list for me is ranked 17th on this list. I'd put it higher, The Americans, which is about this couple living in the D.C. suburbs right by an FBI agent. They are deep, deep cover Soviet spies in the Cold War. And they were trained to seem like completely normal Americans, and they start a family, and they are spies. And this is in the 1980s. It is so good. Kerry Russell, it's excellent. So I'm going to give a shout-out to The Americans as well. Christine, last thought.
1: I'm sorry, Guy, but I do not think Arrested Development should be number 12.
0: It should be higher. You're right. We agree on that.
1: No.
0: You know, if you don't think Arrested Development is hilarious, I don't know what to tell you, but you're just, as you are so often, incorrect, just objectively incorrect on this front, and you might need to try again. You got to do better, Christine. Arrested Development is gold standard as far as TV comedies are concerned. That's my view. I'm sticking to it. Back here tomorrow on The Guy Benson Show, God willing, from the windy city of Chicago, WLS country. We'll talk to you then. Have a great night.
1: It's not something that you could just drop in on if you don't really know the plot or the people.
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4: Search suspended. I'm Roxanne Evans. Crews searched for survivors within a debris field off the coast of Nantucket, Massachusetts. A medical plane disappeared on its way to Boston over the weekend. Fox's Max Gordon with the latest.
5: The medical transport jet was traveling from Bermuda to Boston on an active medevac operation and had taken off on Friday at 11:41 p.m. About an hour and a half later, at around 1:05 a.m., the plane descended several thousand feet. 15 minutes later, at 1:20, the FAA issued a search and rescue alert, and just 3 minutes later, at 1:23 a.m. Saturday morning, a final ping on the radar. Well, among the six people on board were four Canadians and two Bermudians, according to the Canadian company operating the jet, Latitude Air Ambulance. Several helicopters, fixed-wing aircraft, and ships have searched about 2,840 square miles of ocean.
4: Officials say six people were on board the plane. They have not yet been found. Air traffic audio suggests the plane was coming in blind into a storm. President Trump has announced a new AI task force, as several new polls show Americans concerned about the future of the technology. Fox's David Spump from the White House.
6: President Trump in Dayton, Ohio last night discussed data centers and what they mean for not only Ohioans, but Americans across the country.
7: We're also taking historic action to ensure that big tech data centers benefit local communities.
6: He announced a new group run by the Director of National Intelligence. And this is something that is going to really show what the United States needs to be prepared for when it comes to artificial intelligence.
4: Members of the task force include the Director of National Intelligence, Jay Clayton, FTC Chairman Andrew Ferguson. 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
12: 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Here's his phone number, 559-270-3260. That's 559-270-3260.
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1: Jimmy's back and he's fired up. We got Sunny Joy Nelson coming by. She's worked in every capacity of the Trump orbit. Campaigns, White Houses, press offices, none of it matters. She's just here to throw the fastball. And Tom Homan, the original shutdown corner. You know the phrase they use in the NFL? He's a shutdown corner. Nothing's getting anybody by that guy. Tom Homan would absolutely positively qualify. I mean, in fact, he's not a corner. He is the Lawrence Taylor of government. No one has sacked more people at the border, but he is coming by not to take the fight to migrants. Tom Homan supports immigration. He just wants it done legally. And someone needs to tell that to Alexandria Ocasio-Cortez.
2: She's dumber than a box of rocks.
1: Dumber than a box of rocks. We're going to get into it and so much more in a very busy hour of Fox Across America. 888-788-9910 is the phone number. We have the same rule. I say it every day at the top of every hour. You're all welcome. You could be a Republican. You could be a Democrat. Just don't be a bang. Do you want the State of the Union as we get underway? Because I'll give it to you. I'm not scared. We are, I always say it's a stampede of stupidity. There's so many dumb folks in positions of power. But from time to time, rather than getting on the air and being like, oh, I'm so worked up, the radio production gods gift me with a piece of audio from someone like Kamala Harris. Now, we used to play a game on my TV show, Fox News Saturday Night, called Wine or Pills, where I would play a clip of Kamala speaking. You'd have to guess if she was on wine or pills. The reason we stopped playing it on TV is most people would listen to Kamala speak and they'd guess she was on both wine and pills.
3: I agree with that.
1: Well, this will do nothing to change his mind or yours. Listen to Kamala's latest word salad and imagine you are the sign language interpreter trying to make this into English. Clip 18.
4: None of us achieve success without that level of profound support and reinforcement.
5: Yes, yes.
4: Right? Around not only a memory of legacy and the path on which you stand that was was charted long before you, but also giving you some sense of pride in what can be the destiny and was the destiny that so many fought for.
5: Yeah.
6: Right? You speak any English?
1: Here's the verbate. None of us achieve success without that level of profound support and reinforcement, right? Around not only a memory legacy and the path that on which you stand that was charted long before you, but also giving you some sense of pride in what can be on the destiny and what was the destiny that so many fought for.
7: What we've got here is failure to communicate.
1: Oh, God. And I laugh because there's this back and forth about whether or not she's going to be the nominee in 2028. I'm going to be upfront with you about this. No, there's zero chance. And to the Democrats' credit, they recognize there is a fatigue with Kamala Harris. This would be her third time running for president. If you remember, she ran against Joe Biden in 2020. And that did not end good. Okay, then she was his vice president for 4 years.
8: I don't remember that ever happening.
1: Okay, but the reality is she's not the only moon bat out there. Okay, this AOC speech is bananas. So AOC is now telling us that AI is going to be used by the billionaires to hoard all the jobs and allow them to basically hoard all of the riches and the spoils. And we're all just going to starve to death in the streets now. This is the newest scare tactic. Remember when she said the world was going to end in 12 years if we didn't do something on climate change? Well, we're coming up on year 12. And you know what AOC just did? She just had her eggs frozen so she can have kids down the road.
9: What a fraud.
1: Think about that. Okay. So none of what she's saying, she believes.
10: The world is going to end in 12 years if we don't address climate change.
1: The world is going to end in 12 years if we don't address climate change.
11: You can't handle the truth.
1: Okay, so much so that she's freezing her eggs. What would be the point? But here is AOC saying billionaires are going to use AI to get rid of the jobs and starve you to death. That's why you got to vote Democrat, because someone in her speech writing team smoked a joint and decided to give you a sci-fi screenplay. Clip 13.
10: What the elite want, and they're already planning for it, is to hoard all of the resources for themselves as the world gets more and more physically unstable. And in an environment of AI, they want to wipe out all of our livelihoods. They want to make sure none of us have jobs. And they want to keep all the spoils of those riches while consuming and burning energy at a pace that is completely unsustainable to make this worse.
2: She's not real smart.
1: No, she is not. Okay, but there are people that latch on to that. But you know what AOC fails to mention? That 99% of these tech companies are owned by liberals. Okay, you know those companies in Silicon Valley that are fighting to regulate? Trump's meeting with a lot of them at the White House today. The only guy that represents a free speech platform is Elon Musk. And it's funny because he was the patron saint of liberalism. Think about that. AOC, when she trashes Elon Musk, she's doing it while driving a Tesla.
3: Some of these women, they're so stupid.
1: She has her famous white Tesla that she likes to parade around D.C. in. And that was one of the funniest exchanges of the year 2022, was her trying to fight with Elon Musk on Twitter. She's literally tweeting from one of his cars. Why? Because he was the patron saint of the Democrat Party when they were pushing green energy on us. But when he decided to give a platform to free speech, they transactionally pivoted on a dime, started calling him a Nazi, burning down his dealerships, and she said he was the devil himself. Okay, that's how transactional this is. Again, AOC wants to abolish ICE right now. Did AOC say a single solitary thing when Barack Obama deported more people than any president in history using ICE?
11: The answer would be no.
1: No, none of the Democrats did. ICE is fine if a Democrat is using them to enforce our border laws. They're only the devil if there's a Republican in power. That's how it works. That's why, to me, like, this is a comic. I got to tell you, that's what makes my job really hard, is it's so easy to see through the performative nature of politics. It's so lazy. And my background is in a profession that requires a very active mind. And when you see these people with just really reductive takes on everything, it's like, oh, the Republicans only want immigration enforcement because they don't like brown people. Meanwhile, back at the ranch, okay, there's not a single Republican saying we want to stop legal immigration, meaning people from all colors coming here. Not a single Republican's doing that. By the way, you know, Byron Donald's going to be the next governor of Florida, a black Republican. Okay, if you look around the congressional map right now, one of my favorite stories in the world is down in Memphis, where they're screaming and yelling about that new map and whether or not it gets used because the Republicans are disenfranchising black people. Meanwhile, the Republican running in that race is a black woman. The Democrat running is a white man.
12: Democrats are so full of crap.
1: Just like every one of these Democrats that tells you white men are the devil and the cis white males, they're all married to them. Okay, Ilhan Omar, white guy. Every girl in the squad. AOC just broke it off with her fiance, but he was another white guy. He was a ginger. He looked like a fat Prince Harry. But let me give you some of these, because this is AOC saying we need to abolish ICE. This is clip 14.
10: We must abolish ICE. This is not an extremist position.
1: Sure it is.
10: ICE is not structured as any sort of recognizable law enforcement agency, even if they are labeled as such. They are not subject or structured in any way to even resemble law enforcement. There is no accountability. There is no accountability. You cannot assert your constitutional rights in these facilities. These black box detention centers are for-profit institutions. They are for-profit institutions.
1: So think about that. Okay, and what she never tells you is any of these institutions that opens up, usually opens up in a state that doesn't enforce immigration laws. Local law enforcement being instructed not to cooperate with the feds. But they don't really bring that up because you don't want to let the facts get in the way of a good gaslighting, a good race baiting, it's just the rich people trying to get richer by taking away your rights. But again, all of those things sound wonderful if you're just looking for some form of class warfare. But if you're actually a person who's voting because you need things to improve for your family, it's such an empty vessel. You know, the made up story about billionaires are going to take our jobs away and starve us to death using AI. That's a hell of a sci-fi screenplay. But how do you take that and get your kid an education or make your street safer? Yeah, you could say the national murder rate's down 18% under Trump in the past year. But you have to acknowledge that the Democrats protested against him bringing in the National Guard to protect cities like Memphis and Washington, D.C. The crime rate is down in those cities precisely because of the presence of the National Guard. But the Democrats were against that, which means if the Democrats ever get a president back in power that's closer to their way of doing things, then every one of those National Guardsmen is going home.
11: So y'all need to hide your kids, hide your wife, and hide your husband because they're raping everybody out here.
1: I mean, let's hope it doesn't come to that, Antoine Dobson. But every one of these posturing idiot Democrats, even the people that are like, you know, eat the rich. Do you know what they all have in common, the eat the rich people? They're rich. Okay, all of them.
13: When you're right, you're right. And you're right.
1: Do you want a funny clip I wanted to get to? Okay, Rebecca Bennett. She's running in New Jersey's 7th Congressional District. If you're listening on WOR, you're probably pretty familiar with her. Okay, she is one of those eat the rich Democrats. So she gets asked by a questioner, what is your net worth? Because she's rich, or they're loaded. She wouldn't answer the question, but she filibustered to the point that on her third non-answer, the audience actually just laughs out loud because they can see how performatively stupid this is. But she in a microcosm, no different than Ro Khanna. Ro Khanna is an eat-the-rich Democrat. He's a billionaire. His kids, he has three kids who own country clubs. Why? Because those are tax shelters. So Ro Khanna doesn't want to pay taxes on those investments. He's so rich, he has three different country clubs that he owns in his children's name. I mean, wouldn't you love to be as rich as the people telling you capitalism's bad? Oh, God, it'd be amazing. You'd be loaded. But here is Rebecca Bennett, okay, trying to dodge this question. It's a minute and 20 that you'll never get back. You're going to lose IQ points in the process, but the end of this is so funny to me. Clip 25.
14: What is your net worth?
15: So when I transitioned all the money from individual stocks over to index funds and mutual funds, we ended up, I don't know the exact number. I'm happy to follow up later, but I will say that ultimately, I think what I hear loud and clear from people is that we need to get money out of politics. I mean, it is deeply corrosive. I think you can draw a line from the Citizens United decision to where we are as a country right now. And so what I want you all to know is that I am going to work to get dark money out of politics, to end Citizens United, to make sure I'm not taking any corporate PAC money, because I want you all to know that I am doing this to serve all of you and not to serve any special interests. And I think that's a clear contrast to my opponent, Congressman Tom Kaine Jr., who has traded over $3 million worth of stocks and who has taken hundreds of thousands of dollars in corporate PAC money.
14: Can you give me, I'm looking just for a number, rough estimate on your net worth.
15: My net worth is very similar to what we see of a lot of families around here. You know, it's that both my husband and I work, and so we are very fortunate that we've been able to build the life we want, as I mentioned in my opening, because of the opportunities that have been afforded me in this country.
14: I want to just try and get a number. You know, let me see if I can just be more broad. Are you worth over $1 million?
15: Like I said, I've been very...
1: You hear the crowd laughing?
16: Don't change the subject. Just answer the f***ing question.
1: Three attempts to get an answer, but why can't she give one? Because she's the thing she claims to be running against. She's loaded. Okay, they're worth maybe $10 million. And wouldn't you all like to? I would love to be worth. That'd be great. Why wouldn't you? Okay, but that's the point. The Democrats are demonizing wealth and prosperity while doing everything on earth they can to attain it themselves. Okay, Trump ain't doing that. To the Republicans' credit, they're saying, hey, let's put more money in your pocket. Let's cut taxes. Let's slash regulation. Everybody should go out there with the ambition of wanting to be rich someday. That's what they're running on. The Republicans are running on the American dream. The Democrats are just living it instead.
0: You're listening to the host who's not afraid to go big.
17: He took showers with the other pros. They came out of there. They said, oh, my God, that's unbelievable.
0: It's Fox Across America with Jimmy Failla.

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9: 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Here's his phone number, 559-270-3260. 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

0: There it is, Fox Across America with Jimmy Failla. Tom Homan coming up in the next hour. The border czar. I mean, I don't know anybody, if you're a football fan, better against the run than the Tom Homan-led defense down at the southern border. Zero border crossings now for 17 consecutive months. Pretty damn impressive. We'll talk about it with Homan. Sunny Joy Nelson's coming by as well. She's done everything on earth you could possibly do in Trump land. But we're going to get into that and a little more of the news of the day, because Trump had this big AI meeting at the White House with all of the tech czars. If you've noticed, the Democrats are no longer doing the AI is going to kill us all thing, with the exception of AOC. They're all kind of walking away from it now because nobody bought it. And it just looked like such a contrived effort that we went from no one mentioning AI to last Monday, everybody on earth was about to die. By Thursday, half the people wanted to die because they were just so sick of listening to Democrats rant on and on about technology they know nothing about. You know, isn't there anything funnier than Bernie Sanders getting on your TV and giving you a lecture on AI? Bernie Sanders is still trying to figure out why his VCR is flashing 12 o'clock. I don't think he's the guy that's actually going to figure out how to regulate AI. Okay, but one of the other things you're going to hear a lot about is Marco Rubio's comments last night. He was on with Sean Hannity. Something that does pose a threat to everything is mass migration. Why? Because it drives up costs, it devalues domestic labor, and in the process, even if you're a good person trying to come here illegally, which kind of makes you bad, an open border is what ultimately allows drug traffickers and fentanyl people and all the coyotes to get us killed. Here is Rubio talking about it, clip 28.
1: You can't flood countries with migration. You know, this is a country that was built on immigration, and immigration has to happen through an orderly process in which you get to decide who comes in, you know a lot about them, and you pick and choose how many people, who and how many people can come in every single year. This is proper migration, proper immigration. What we have seen in the broader West and what we saw in the United States during the previous administration is an uncontrolled flood of people coming in. It's what analogy I've always used is I'm not against rain, I'm against flooding. And that's what I would say about immigration and mass migration. Mass migration is terribly costly for any society. It's simply not sustainable over the long term. I think countries in Europe are learning that now. The United States learned that after 4 years under the Biden administration.
0: No, and that's Rubio telling you the truth. Okay. They're doing it in the EU. And the good news is you don't have to do it here because you got Tom Homan in charge. You got the Trump man in the office putting America first. But heaven forbid those other dirtbags get their hands on the reins of power.
2: This could be a problem.

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2: 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Here's his phone number, 559-270-3260. 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

0: Fox Across America with Jimmy Failla. Fired up. We have Tom Holman joining us in the next hour. But the Border Czar refused to come on the air unless his opening act was this next guest. She is a superstar, former White House Director of Media Affairs. I am talking about Sonny Joy Nelson, who returns to the show. Hey, girl.
1: Thank you for having me. And I'm a little nervous to go before Tom Holman. He's one of my favorite people inside that White House.
0: Isn't he like the coolest guy in the world? He's just a cool guy.
1: He is the best there is, truly. I mean, he's so caring. Uh-huh. He's so, you know, he's very tough. He's a tough man.
0: Yeah, yeah.
1: He is caring. Always asking me about my baby, too. So.
0: Oh, I love that for you. Yeah, he once threatened to beat me up on the show the first time I met him. Do you know that story? So
1: I don't. But if I were you, I'd watch it.
0: Well, the first time Holman was on, Joe Biden was president. And as you would imagine, Tom was apoplectic at what was going on at the border. And he gave a very impassioned take on everything that was being done wrong. And it was so over the top, what we'd expect it to be, because Biden was, they were a disaster on the border. So because we were going to commercial, I just tried to make a joke and say, you know, I'll put you down as a maybe on Joe Biden. And Holman goes, maybe I ought to punch you in the effing head. And I was like, no, dude, I'm kidding. It's all good. And now he's funny. But what's interesting about life here at Fox is from time to time, if I get off the air, my phone rings and it's him. And I'm always terrified that I might have said something that's going to get me beat up again. But it's been all smooth sailing. Maybe it's because he knows I know you. Do you take any credit for healing the rift between me and Tom Holman?
1: Oh, yeah. Tom is the best. And I mean, truly, you see what he's done with his job at the White House as Border Czar. He has crushed it. Mm-hmm. I mean, everything that he has done, all the advice that he has given the president, that he's given DHS, has all been so spot on. And truly, I mean, no one cares, I think, more than Tom Holman does about not only securing the southern border, which has been done, thank the Lord, but also getting these violent criminals off the street. And that is what people voted for.
0: Yeah.
1: People voted for that just in waves last November, two Novembers ago, however long it was. So, I mean, he's absolutely crushing it. He's such a huge asset to the White House, and they're so lucky to have him. So are the American people.
0: Amen. But nobody told that to AOC. I don't know if you saw her comments, but she's like another person running on abolish ICE. It's so dumb. Like, there are certain things being advanced in politics that kind of make your face hurt. And it's no different than defund the police. There's not a single person in elected office that doesn't need the police around or want them around.
1: No.
0: That's what's so disingenuous about it. Do you think there's any part of AOC that truly believes we need to get rid of ICE? Or do you think this is just more opportunistic?
1: You know, it's very interesting rhetoric coming from her after she just a few weeks ago said that that was woke 1.0.
0: Yeah.
1: Right?
0: Mm-hmm.
1: So I don't think she quite understands where she fits on the political spectrum. She wants to go with all the radical lefties and, you know, the socialists in her country, in her party that they're accepting right now. But then she also is kind of seeing maybe 2028 dangle in front of her a little bit. Where she's like, oh, more power. There might be a chance for me here because the contenders right now for 2028 on the Democratic side are yeesh. I'm not quite sure who they're going to go with. At least we on the Republican hat side have some good, strong candidates that we could be running. But I mean, you got Kamala Harris, AOC, who else? Gavin Newsom. These people are not going to be getting middle of the road voters. And AOC, when she keeps saying things like defund ICE, defund the police, she's not going to get them either.
0: Now, that's a great point. We're talking to Sonny Joy Nelson, who rightfully points out that the Democrat lineup for 2028, it looks like an episode of Dancing with the Stars, just like people that were sort of famous that nobody really quite cares about, but they're relevant enough to be in a reality show. I don't think any of them could run the country. I think it's the biggest challenge the Democrats have right now is they're saying things like the word affordability is obviously the buzzword in these midterms, but they're responsible for the biggest price increase in the last 40 years. So you can't really hire the Democrats to fix the prices. It's kind of like bringing in OJ to fix your marriage. It's not really their strong suit. You know what I'm saying?
1: Yeah, I don't know what the Democrats are going to do because they continue to push these really crazy socialist ideas. And you would think that they would have some type of short-term memory with, you know, the last presidential election where Kamala Harris really ran pretty far to the left.
0: Yeah.
1: And then she lost every single swing state.
0: Yeah.
1: And you know, of course, many of the voters thought that it was going to be a shoo-in for Kamala Harris. So, you know, the media definitely thought it was going to be a shoo-in for Kamala Harris, of which it was not. And it was a huge upset for the president. But the Democrats really have such an identity crisis right now, I think, that they're trying to be this big tent party and welcome everyone. Well, that's not really going to work, because you're going to disenfranchise half of your voter base when you're embracing these ideas like getting rid of the Electoral College, getting rid of the Senate, getting rid of the presidency, controlling the temperature inside your home. These are all ideas that are not going to resonate. They don't resonate. But what I will say on the flip side of that is that Republicans have to do a good job on messaging.
0: Yeah.
1: The Democrats have commandeered affordability, like you said.
0: Yeah.
1: The president put out some truths a couple of days ago about how we actually have great economic news right now. It's just not being covered. You know, 1+ million private sector jobs have been created since the president took office. That's huge. Compare that with the inflation that Joe Biden gave us for four long, horrible years.
0: Yeah.
1: You know, there's really no way around this without working on our affordability messaging.
0: Yep, that's the big challenge, I think, between now and the midterms. I mean, assuming nothing changes in Iran to lower gas prices, I think the big challenge now is a messaging war. So it's another good Sunny joined us on fire today, because there's a lot of good points. I want to get out my red pen and give you just one demerit to knock you down a peg, but you're getting it done. You studied for this quiz. It's clear. Give me this. With all the crazy things that are going on within the administration right now, you know, Trump's dealing with this AI panel right now. I don't genuinely believe that anyone in the AI community thinks it's going to kill us. I think the people trying to regulate it are essentially just trying to box out their competitors, because they understand China's not taking their foot off the gas. So, I mean, we would be shooting ourselves in the digital foot if we were to hit the brakes, would we not?
1: Yes, I think so. And I think what China says publicly and what they say privately are two different things, because of course, publicly, they want to be one big happy family. And let's all make sure that we're instituting the best and most important safeguards. But behind the scenes, they have their digital hackers that are trying to steal technology from us. And I think that's why the president is saying, look, we have to go full speed here. We can't let off the gas. America has to lead the world in this technology development, because whether or not we like it, whether or not we understand it, AI is the future, and it's coming. It's here, but it's coming, and it's being infiltrated into pretty much every single aspect of life, whatever it may be. AI is here. So I say that to say, not to discredit those that have maybe some reservations or some questions or concerns about AI and making sure that it is safe for children, making sure that the data centers that are going into our communities are actually good for the community, and that they're helpful and they're not, you know, detrimental to our health or whatever it may be. But I think there's a way, again, it goes back to the messaging war. There's a way to say, look, it's okay to have concerns. Let's hear them. Let's talk about them. This is America. We can do that. But here are the reasons why we have to excel in AI. We have to have these data centers in our country, because without AI, we are falling behind, and it is a national security risk at the end of the day.
0: I agree. And getting past that, think about my producer who dates AI. What would he do?
1: Oh,
0: I'm kidding. Stop it. That's not real, Sonny. Don't dignify our ridiculousness.
1: You never know. I think there are people marrying AI right now.
0: Yeah, I know. I read that. But like, let's think about this. We did this on my TV show. If you marry AI, right? And it dumps you. Like, I would imagine your self-esteem's pretty low if you're marrying AI. So where does it go if the computer dumps you? Like, what do you do from there? Do you just become Amish and just disavow technology?
1: I don't know. I think AI can certainly be helpful. I use it every single day. I think dating it, marrying it is a little too far. May I have some mental problems going on there.
0: Well, I'm glad. Well, I'm glad we got you on record. This is the kind of hard-hitting journalism we do on this show. And we thank you for your repeated contribution, Sonny Joy Nelson. You're the coolest.
1: Thank you for having me. Tell Tom Holman that he's the best there ever was.
0: I'll handle him. You're the best. Be well. The great Sonny Joy Nelson, a fan of Tom Holman, as are most of you, if you know what's good for you. You know, the thing about Holman that people on the left don't get is nobody in the media ever invokes the fact that he served under 5 different presidents, a lot of whom were Democrat. Do you know one of them put a medal around his neck for deporting 1 million people? Did you know that? There was a president who gave Tom Holman a gold medal for deporting a million people. If you want to Google it, you could look it up, because I don't want to spoil it. The only thing I'm going to tell you is it rhymes with Barack Obama.
2: Tell it like it is.
0: You know, a lot of people don't tell you that. But that's why politics are so reductive to me. Again, I'm not self-deprecating when I say to you, like, I'm not an overly educated man. Okay, you know, I went to community college. I drove a taxi, so I learned a lot from my passengers. But I spent most of my life writing jokes, and now I host a comedy show on TV on Saturday nights. And it's great. I'm on tour all over the country. It's amazing. I love it. Okay, but it involves having a very active mind, because you've got to look at things from a billion different angles to find what the funny thing is about a specific concept that's in the world or in the news. And it's so fascinating to me how the people in the highest positions of power happen to be the laziest ones out there from an intellectual standpoint, and how they constantly are for and against this on the same issue. It's just like a game of Twister, man. It's like, all right, E5. Okay, that means you're for deportations. Up, the Republicans won. Let's roll the dice. F3, you're against deportations now. Don't forget. Get out there and fight to the... That's what they did. Do you remember when Trump was president, right? 2016 to 2020. AOC famously went down to the migrant detention centers in a white pantsuit and took a bunch of selfie photos of herself crying outside the holding facility, because she wanted you to believe she cared about all the kids being detained at the southern border. And again, someone leaked multiple photos to show that she didn't even take one legitimate picture. This was obviously like an Instagram model. They take 500 pictures, decide on what the most convincing one is. That's not politics. That's theater. But get past that for a second, because Donald Trump did not lose custody of 500,000 kids at the border. Joe Biden did. Did AOC mourn that, celebrate that, or post any selfies about that?
3: Not even close.
0: So when Trump was actually enforcing family separation, I want you to understand, family separation means the people at the border who apprehend migrants need to determine that the kid crossing the border is with an adult who has actual authority in custody of that child. Why is that a thing, Jimmy? This goes back to George W. Bush. It's because human traffickers, drug smugglers, coyotes, they know they have a higher chance of getting their asylum case granted if they are accompanied by a minor, which is why 70% of the people who cross our border illegally bring a kid. Whether it's their kid or not doesn't matter. They're far more likely to get let into the country. So when Donald Trump was separating people at the border, you know, you basically put the kid in one cell, the person in another, just to make sure the kid's not with a human coyote or a drug trafficker. The Democrats called that family separation. Okay, except they failed to mention Barack Obama was doing the same damn thing. Never mind that when you use a cheap, disingenuous term like family separation, they don't discuss the fact that someone's breaking the law. If you get a DUI with your kids in the car, guess what? You go to jail. They don't throw the kids in jail too. Family separation. It's like any other crime. Or heaven forbid you're on the wrong side of a crime. Lake and Riley, her poor family has to deal with family separation because she was literally killed by an illegal immigrant who came into the country. But the Democrats don't talk about that. Their priority is a pathway to citizenship, no matter how you come into this country, because the more reliant they make you on the government, the more the government can rely on you for a vote. That's why AOC is for something until she's against it.
4: She is a fraud, a phony, a woman without a moral core, a regular two-faced, mealy-mouthed politician who swings with the wind.
5: It's the number one show with humans and animals.
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0: next hour. We're about to take a phone call from a pretty famous listener of a different radio show. There used to be a guy by the name of Howard Stern. He had a show over at Sirius. He was the king of all media before he turned into the Prince Harry of all media. Joining us now, one of his super fans, High Pitch Eric, on the line. What's up, Eric?
1: What's up, Jimmy? Long time no speak.
0: Yeah, that's not by accident.
1: First of all, I have to say, let's go Yankees.
0: Yes, you do, Eric. The Yankees are going to show up tonight against the Red Sox. I mean, we beat them in the wild card round last year, so I'm feeling pretty good about it.
1: But Stanton's playing tonight, but Judge is not. But I have a feeling Stanton's going to show up tonight.
0: You think so?
1: Yes.
0: I like that. I like that energy. Listen, Cam Schlittler, who's probably the best pitcher in the American League right now, if not all of baseball, if he does what he's supposed to do, we'll be just fine.
1: Yes.
0: I will have you know, Eric, I'll be there. I'm bringing Lincoln, who's getting a day off from college so he can come, you know, live it up in the Bronx.
1: Right.
0: And I do think there's a good magic around this team. I just hope Aaron Judge gets back in time, because that would be the worst punchline of all time, is if the Yankees win the World Series and Judge is actually on the disabled list when it happens.
1: Right. And also, listen, I keep messaging you on Instagram. I want to be on your panel on Fox Saturday night.
0: That's not
1: Why
0: how
1: don't you?
0: That's not how TV works, Eric. You don't just message me on Instagram and wind up on TV. There's like a booker. There's other things involved. But I can tell the booker. I'll get her on and I'll tell her you're interested. Come on. This is a big deal.
1: I think that would be great ratings for Fox.
0: I got to let him know.
1: Demio was you and Johnny Damon. Come on.
0: That's a big deal. No, I just like that you're not putting me on the spot. I appreciate that about you.
1: That would be great. Me, you, and Johnny Damon. Come on.
0: I mean,
1: and by the way, Tom Holman is a man. Tell him I say hello.
0: You're damn right I will. Say something nice to Howard for me, would you?
1: I will.
0: All right.
1: And he's on Jimmy Kimmel tonight, too.
0: Oh, God. It must flee TV. I'm sure they'll have fun. The lesbians enjoy each other, except for that COVID bar in Massachusetts. Eric, great call. I'll be rooting for you up in the Bronx tonight. Be well.
1: I love you.
0: I love you more. There he goes, the great High Pitch Eric from the Howard Stern Show. He wants to be on Fox News Saturday night with Johnny Damon. Johnny Damon's going to be on again soon. He's going to be back in town. But the thing about TV is, like, we have a booker, obviously. There's producers that handle all of that stuff. You can't really just call me up and be like, Jimmy, you put me on a show. I don't have any say. I'm just the host. I'm just the guy who writes the whole show and hosts it. You think they let me say anything? Stop it. But as we sit here having this conversation, we're about to pivot to Tom Homanville, USA, because I want to get his take on AOC. Now, Tom Homan is famously the guy who described AOC this way, okay?
2: She's dumber than a box of rocks.
0: Dumber than a box of rocks. And what people don't get about Homan, if you're one of those people hate listening, because you know who I am from Fox News, and you're like, I'm just going to tune in and scream at my car radio and just refute everything out of this guy's mouth. Guys, the Democrats loved Tom Homan. Okay, loved him. He's been around since the 80s. Clinton, Obama, loved him. Okay, you know who they didn't like? Illegal immigrants, drug smugglers, coyotes. Okay, people devaluing the value of American labor by coming here illegally and competing at a lower cost. Okay, but they don't feel that way now because politics has forced their hand into sort of being anti-American, as gross as it is. Tom Homan explains it better than I do, so stick around for him.
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4: Suspending the search. I'm Ted Lindner, Fox News. The Coast Guard says it's suspending their search for a medical transfer jet that went missing while traveling from Bermuda to Boston on Saturday morning. Fox's Max Gordon with more.
5: The medical transport jet was traveling from Bermuda to Boston on an active medevac operation when the FAA told the Coast Guard it had lost contact in the early morning hours on Saturday. Among the six people on board were four Canadians and two Bermudians. There's been an extensive search for the missing Gulfstream G-100. Several helicopters, fixed-wing aircraft, and ships have searched about 2,840 square miles of ocean.
4: Meantime, in Georgia, celebrating a high school homecoming in Vienna, Dooley County Sheriff Craig Peavy names the victims who were killed in a shooting there.
6: Quavion Jackson, age 21, of Cordial, Georgia, and McCaleb Jackson, age 23, of Hawkinsville, Georgia, died in the shooting. Their bodies will be taken to the GBI Medical Examiner's Office, where autopsies will be conducted.
4: Those injured in the mass shooting range from 14 to 51 years old. Authorities say some of the victims were hit by vehicles. The head of Tennessee's prison system resigning after the state's failed lethal injection of convicted murderer Krista Pike left her hospitalized and on a ventilator this past week.
7: There were bipartisan calls for this prison chief to step down, so now he's resigning, as this is Tennessee's second failed execution just this year. Pike's attorney says she is still alive, but on a ventilator, fighting for her life. Tennessee officials are announcing there will be an independent review into Pike's botched execution. The former U.S. Attorney Ed Stanton will be conducting this. The governor's office saying the independent review will seek to determine if protocol was followed and consider whether additional recommendations are necessary.
4: And the U.S. Air Force pulls its bombers from a military base in England used to strike Iran following a terror investigation there. Dozens of B-52 and B-1 bombers have been operating from RAF Fairford. Six people have been arrested and released on bail. 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
3: 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Here's his phone number, 559-270-3260. 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
1: Hot damn, we got a big one coming up in this hour. The border czar, Tom Homan, joining us inside this huddle we call Fox Across America. Everybody, of course, welcome, despite your political ideologies. We don't care who you vote for, what you believe in, what you're attracted to. I'm just a good old-fashioned talk show host. So you could be a Republican on this program. You could be a Democrat, a Libertarian, an Independent, a member of the Whig Party. You could be an indigenous person like Elizabeth Warren, who just left us a voicemail. Hi-ya, hi-ya, hi-ya. All we ask is that you do not be a bang. Here we go. I am pumped up in this hour, and I want you to know why. Obviously, Homan, first and foremost, is a big damn deal. That was the thing I was most excited about when Donald Trump won the presidency. It might have been one of my very first posts on Inauguration Day or the eve of inauguration that we were about to enter an ice age, meaning we were going to get a guy in there who enforced our national immigration laws and kept Americans safe. And one of the reasons I was so excited about getting Tom Homan back into that position is we spent a lot of time interviewing him when the Republicans were out of power and Joe Biden was letting everybody into the country. And Homan was basically watching his TV like Elvis, getting ready to shoot the frickin' thing.
2: I'm as mad as hell, and I'm not going to take this anymore.
1: And that's when we first started interviewing him on this show. And what's interesting is if you hear Homan talk about the border, he doesn't talk to you like it's a political issue. He talks to you like it's a human issue. You know, he's opened up tractor trailers with migrants who've suffocated to death. He's held dead children in his arms who were smuggled across the river and drowned by coyotes. Okay, he has had those horrific experiences that make you understand that the border is a humanitarian issue more than anything. And when the Democrats get up and tell you, well, no human being is illegal, we should be building bridges and not walls. Every single Democrat who tells you that has a wall around their house. None of them have a bridge that lets any stranger who wants to come onto their property. And you've got to look at the border like it's no different than the front door of your house. The reason you lock the front door is you need to keep tabs on who's coming and going. That's it. Okay, but what Homan looks at this as is a more thorough 20,000-foot view on what really constitutes compassion, meaning the Democrats think they're on the compassionate side by saying, just let everybody in. Okay, but just let everybody in is not compassionate. We had 300,000 fentanyl poisoning deaths under the Democrats because they just let everybody in, which means you're going to get people smuggling drugs into the country, most of which are toxic. Okay, just let everybody in means 500,000 little kids went missing because those coyotes smuggle children into the sex trade and they use them because it gives them a higher chance of getting their asylum case granted. If you show up to the border alone as an 18-year-old guy, you're not getting in. But if you show up to the border as an 18-year-old guy with a 2-year-old kid, they're letting you in. They don't want the kid to be rejected and be sent back to walk all the way back down through Mexico or whatever the hell else he might be fleeing. But what the Biden administration did was expedite the process of getting people here. They took the CBP One app and allowed people in foreign countries who wanted asylum in the United States of America to simply apply for it on an app, at which point they would now get airfare, okay, and instructions on how to come into America and just start being a part of the thing. I mean,
3: welcome to the Biden administration, home to the new slogan, America Last.
1: America Last, man. And you got a lot of Democrats running for office right now that are pretty upfront about their desire to return us to that sort of America where, you know, they think it's empathetic to let anybody who wants to come in, but they don't understand the humanitarian crisis that ensues when you do that. Never mind the cost is astronomical. Obviously, first and foremost, the cost in lives, the kids getting sex trafficked and overdosing on fentanyl. But just the fact that all of that foreign labor cheapens the value of American labor. And in the process, drives up the cost of everything else. Something, you know, to his credit, I've played you these Obama clips from 06. Here's a Bill Clinton clip when he was at his State of the Union saying we should be criminally penalizing companies that use illegal immigrants.
4: All Americans, not only in the states most heavily affected, but in every place in this country, are rightly disturbed by the large numbers of illegal aliens entering our country. The jobs they hold might otherwise be held by citizens or legal immigrants. The public service they use impose burdens on our taxpayers. That's why our administration has moved aggressively to secure our borders more by hiring a record number of new border guards, by deporting twice as many criminal aliens as ever before, by cracking down on illegal hiring, by barring welfare benefits to illegal aliens.
1: Okay, that's Bill Clinton. Barring benefits to illegal aliens, cracking down on companies who hire them. Do you know what the Democrats are running on now? Come on down. We need a pathway to citizenship. You should be getting Medicare for all. That's what Gavin Newsom brags about that. I know it's controversial on Fox News, but we think everybody deserves Medicare, whether they're a citizen or not. Okay, but you understand, like, we had Vanessa call in yesterday and ask a really tough question to Jessica Tarloff. She's like, if I'm a quadriplegic and they're denying my claims, in what world does adding hundreds of millions of people to that same system improve the quality of care for anyone? And the answer is, it doesn't. You know, Jessica was pretty upfront about the fact that she said Medicare for all doesn't mean private health insurance is going to go away. Okay, and the reality is it wouldn't, because people would still support that. It's a capitalistic country, and there's going to be a market for it, which means people are going to support it. I mean, if you're paying attention to what happens in the EU, if you're paying attention to what happens in Canada, people are dying. 80,000 people died last year waiting for treatment. Now, if they had the money, they came here or they went somewhere else where they could pay out of pocket. But if you don't have the money and you're just on Medicare for all and there's 300 million other people in line, you got a big problem on your hands. Okay, look at the VA. And the Trump man has gone a long way towards trying to clean up the VA, trying to improve the wait times of the VA. But I don't know anybody who thinks they're throwing a perfect game by any stretch of the imagination. Now, imagine at a VA where people could be waiting upwards of a year to get treated. If you just took that same type of healthcare system and put another 300 people into the frickin' line at the same time.
5: That's stupid. Use your common sense.
1: Okay. Here's Josh Turek. Love this one. Running for Senate out in Iowa. Says Iowa needs more migrants. Here it is, clip 20.
6: This is an area that we really need to have a healthy and robust immigration program. You've got around 41% of the direct care workers that are immigrants. And so I think we also need an easier pathway to earn citizenship so that we can bring in more workers, not only for that industry, but as well the agriculture industry and the meatpacking plants. I mean, this is a state that's really, really struggling.
1: You know, and I get it. If you need them on the ag side and you want to get them in here. Okay, but there was a time in this country where the Democrats didn't feel that way. Here is John Ossoff talking about a pathway to citizenship for illegals. And this is the bigger story. The reason they want a pathway to citizenship to illegals is so they can vote. That's the point. This isn't about helping the agricultural industry. This isn't about doing what's right or noble or just. It's about importing a population that's wholly dependent on the government, because they're going to continue to vote for more government, and you're going to continue to get the tax bill to pay for it.
7: Thanks, big government weenuses.
1: Here is John Ossoff, clip 23.
8: I will go to Washington to be the kind of representative who tries to move those big balls down the field, those big achievements that are politically controversial, but that ultimately get long-term things done for the country. And I will be a strong supporter of comprehensive immigration reform, which will have to include measures both to improve border security and to provide a path to legal status for folks who are living in the shadows.
1: So that is John Ossoff, flat out saying, yeah, we don't want anybody living in the shadows. We want them to become citizens, because citizens can vote. They hate the idea of, you know, these people in the shadows, we're going to give them all these benefits. Stimulus checks, cell phones, hotel rooms. I'll be damned if we're going to give all of this away and we're not going to get anything back in return. I mean, come on, man. But that's what they're doing. So you understand, you don't have to like the Republican Party, but the Republican Party is trying to help Americans. And they're not telling foreigners they can't come here. That's the point. We're just saying, come legally, don't cut the line, respect our laws, share our values, assimilate. Do you remember when America was called the melting pot? They don't use the phrase anymore because they don't think people should assimilate. They now think you're a racist if you expect people to move into this country and share the values. Do you know how many minorities in the previous generations did not want to be called hyphenated Americans. They wanted to be called Americans. That's why they came here. No, I'm an American. And being an American doesn't mean my skin color defines who I am. Being an American doesn't mean my religion defines it. I'm just an American. But the Democrats don't do that in the age of identity politics, because if they make it all about identity, then they can make every political division about racism. And that's another reason they like this pathway to citizenship thing. Not only can they subsidize a voting bloc, but in the process, they can say that if you oppose it, it's because you're actually a white supremacist.
9: Democrats just call everyone racist, so they go along with their stupid ideas.
1: And it's just so dumb and lazy. You know, I played a Marco Rubio clip earlier about this and about how, you know, you can't survive a mass migration flood because it hits the country all at once, and what it's doing in the process that you think is empathetic. We're America. Everyone should be here. The Statue of Liberty, Ellis Island. Yeah, you know what those things have in common? Legal immigration. Okay, the Statue of Liberty at Ellis Island were not for people who came here illegally, chanted death to America, and demanded free stuff. You know, but that's the difference, is they take the nuance out of the issue. And they say if you oppose illegal immigration, it must be a statement on race as a whole.
5: Race is not where the line is drawn. It's God's side and the other side.
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1: No, God! No, God, please, no! No! No!
0: Stop it. We got the Border Czar, Tom Homan, coming up in the very next segment. And I wanted to get his take on this clip from AOC, who was vowing to abolish ICE when she did her big get-together up in Ithaca, New York. She was hanging out, and she did the old, she was at Cornell, and she was doing the old, ICE has got to go, this is lawless, there's no law enforcement mechanism. Here it is. This is crazy talk. This is clip 14.
2: We must abolish ICE.
0: So dumb.
2: This is not an extremist position. ICE is not structured as any sort of recognizable law enforcement agency, even if they are labeled as such. They are not subject or structured in any way to even resemble law enforcement. There is no accountability. There is no accountability. You cannot assert your constitutional rights in these facilities. These black box detention centers
3: you don't have a clue.
0: She's such a pandering jackass. And again, she didn't oppose ICE under Trump or Obama. Didn't care. Okay. It's all grandstanding garbage. And it's designed to cater to the people whose emotions are their facts. Okay, again, remember AOC was the one who wanted to defund the police. And, you know, she tried to brush that off by being like, it was woke one. Woke one was crazy, you guys. It was just crazy is what it was.
4: Some of these women, they're so stupid.
0: Because the truth is, whatever this is recalled, if it's 1.2.0 or whatever, I understand the wokes are like iPhones now. You get an update. I had no idea. AOC is Steve No Jobs. She killed 100,000 Amazon jobs in her district. Don't ever forget that. If you are a cab driver in New York City right now and you drive nights, there is a fare called AOCs. I will explain this. This is crazy. This is real. So if you're a cab driver, some guys spend all day going back and forth to the airports because you drop somebody off at the airport. You then sit in a central taxi lot where you're surrounded by, you know, 200-300 other cabs, sometimes 400-500 other cabs, depending on the hour of the day. And there are guys that get out and exercise for an hour waiting for the next plane to come in. There are a couple of card games and like Pai Gow poker style games that people gamble on. Some people just run phone calls, work on their side jobs, whatever the case may be. But it's called Central Taxi. If you're driving into JFK Airport, you will pass Central Taxi. They have a hold at LaGuardia also. So guys who do airport runs, they'll say, oh, you seen Vinny? No, he's doing JFKs. Always drives right to the lot, comes back to the hotel, gets another passenger, goes right back to the lot. Some guys prefer that because it's a less stressful way of driving than being on the streets of New York City for all 12 hours of your shift and engaging in vehicular combat. The fare is known as a JFK. Or, oh, he's doing LaGuardia's. He's going to LaGuardia Airport. Oh, no, he does Newark's. He's got a hotel on the west side where he gives the Mater D 20 bucks at the beginning of his shift. The guy throws him a fare and he heads out to Newark with the passenger, waits around, gets a ride back. Technically speaking, you're not supposed to pick up on the streets in Newark. So if you are doing that, naughty, naughty. But the point is they do airport runs, JFK's, LaGuardia's, Newark's. There is a new fare called AOC's. Why? Because when she killed 100,000 Amazon jobs in her district and advocated for open borders and sanctuary status in New York City, which means they don't enforce deportations, they don't cooperate with federal law enforcement, AOC's district has now become the migrant hooker capital of the world.
5: Oh, yes. I've read about that in the Bible.
0: And the time was, if you were here in New York City and you were looking for some street action, it used to be 11th Avenue, over by the West Side Highway, over by the Intrepid. There would be hookers at any hour of the day walking around. Okay, they're not there anymore. There was a time when they were on Lexington Street in Murray Hill, and the track was between 30th and, say, 27th Street, between Lexington and Park, and you'd see some street walkers. Okay, they're all in her district now, like almost all of them. So if you're in town on business and you get a human driver, tell him this is an AOC run and he'll know what to do. Like legitimately, if you're with on a night shift, every single guy knows what it is. That's why I always tell you the biggest argument against autonomous cars Everybody's like, oh, the autonomous cars are going to wipe out cabs. No, they ain't. Because if you get into a Waymo at 2 in the morning looking for an illegal dice game in Chinatown, the Waymo don't know how to get you there. You know who does? Your main man, Jimmy Fallon.
6: Correctamundo.
0: I'm not even kidding. You know, you're looking for some scantily clad women of the night that are walking the streets.
2: Hubba, hubba.
0: I don't know about hubba, hubba, because the hygiene isn't exactly throwing a perfect game. Exactly. But if you are looking for some, you know, women that are indoors, fancy high price like the UN guys, I can get you there too. There you go. Exactly. You know who can't? The Waymos. Okay, but the point is AOC's district is in such a state of disrepair that she has become a taxi fare for nighttime drivers, and not in a good kind of way. Yet there she is telling you that my next guest who's joining us, Tom Homan, is the bad guy, and she is somehow the good guy. I mean, come on, AOC.
7: That is a lie.
0: Okay, and Tom Homan is joining us to back me up on that when we come back right here on the big, bad, one and only, high-flying, death-defying Fox Across America.

0: Many of us have been touched by breast cancer. 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
2: 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Here's his phone number, 559-270-3260. 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

0: is Fox Across America with Jimmy Failla. Fired up to talk to this next guest. He's doing what I would argue is the most difficult and consequential job in the Trump administration. But he's doing it in a good mood because his Buffalo Bills are off to a 3-0 start. The Borders are Tom Holman joining us with his foam finger on. Hey, man.
1: What's going on?
0: Are you in good spirits with this 3-0 Bills start?
1: Absolutely, yes. Yes, they could have played better last game, but you know what? As long as you got 1 point more than the other guy, I'm happy.
0: Thank you. 3-0, yes. 3-0 is 3-0, man. There are worse places to be. We're a few miles from where the Jets play right now. I know a lot of them would be happy to trade places with you.
1: But
0: a lot of good stuff over there. And before we get into the substance, can you give me a word on my Yankees? Are you excited that the Yankees are going to make a run for the World Series?
1: Yeah, I hope so. I mean, I've been a Yankees fan from the time I was a little boy. My dad used to take me down to see one game a year. And that's back when I remember Roy White and Chris Chambliss, that whole bunch. And I always, when I played, I was in Little League, I was always Greg Nettles. But, I've been a fan of them for years.
0: That's how it works. Greg Nettles, obviously playing third base, was considered one of the best defenders of all time. Can Greg Nettles take any credit for your defensive prowess at the southern border?
1: Yeah, I give all the credit to the president. I got to give the president, Trump, give him all the credit.
0: Mm-hmm. Well, I know who you're not going to give any to is AOC, so I wanted to get your take on this. She's speaking up at Cornell. We had a man who famously said she was dumber than a box of rocks. Now, I'm not going to name names, but it rhymes with Tom Holman. Do you stand by those statements after hearing her calls to abolish ICE? Do you stand by that?
1: Absolutely. Absolutely. Look, I seen those comments. She's saying that, you know, ICE is a new agency. You know, her and, you know, Madami said the same thing. ICE has been around forever.
0: Yep.
1: It used to be called the INS, a three-letter agency, and they simply changed INS to ICS, Immigration Customs Enforcement. Immigration Enforcement has been around for 100 years. I mean, they changed the title of the agency, but the same exact work in enforcing the same exact laws. Mm-hmm. Has been happening for decades. So, you know, not real smart.
0: No, I know. And that's the thing that I just think it's so reductive and stupid, because what she was saying is there's no law enforcement structure to ICE, as if, yes, people are getting uniforms, but it's some type of a rogue outfit. But to the point you just made, all of those mechanisms have been in place for as long as there's been an ICE or an INS.
1: ICE is doing the same job they've done for decades. We're enforcing laws that Congress enacted. So, you know, they want to keep calling for the abolishment of ICE. Well, look, then maybe you need to abolish Congress, because ICE is enforcing laws Congress wrote, Congress enacted, and that president signed. Nothing has changed. I mean, now they're angry because we're ruining their long-term plans. We're removing the millions of people that they turned a blind eye to through 4 years of historic illegal immigration. You know, they're complicit in that, didn't say a word, and people need to understand they haven't changed a bit. You know, with millions of people illegally released into the United States under the last administration, what are they focusing on now? To abolish the agency who's in charge of finding and deporting them after they had due process from an immigration judge. You get rid of ICE, who's going to remove illegal aliens in this country? Who's going to remove criminal illegal aliens? Who's going to stop gun trafficking? Who's going to stop, you know, sex trafficking, women and children across that border? Who's going to stop the fentanyl that comes across that border? HSI, ISIS sees more fentanyl and kills every American 3 times. It's just a ridiculous concept to talk about abolishing ICE, because I say it 1,000 times. We're doing the same thing we did in 1984 when I first started. We're enforcing the Immigration Nationality Act, which was written by Congress.
0: And that's the part where we're talking to our Borders are Tom Holman. That's the part they conveniently leave out of this conversation, is that you've served under so many different presidents, and to be clear, in both parties. And you served in both under both, you know, presidents of both parties at a time when border security was a shared value. Is that the difference between then and now, really?
1: Well, absolutely. I mean, under President Obama, at that time, we had a record amount of removals in 2000.
0: You got a medal.
1: 2012, yeah, I got the Distinguished Service Medal from the Obama administration for removing 409,000 I mean, you get a war, you know, that's back when, you know, President Obama, the first 4 years, was supportive of ICE. Of course, when we broke the record and I got the award, the next 4 years were pretty much shut down because he gained the name of Deporter in Chief. So, you know, he did a complete 180. But, you know, there's a time I've seen the speeches by, you know, Clinton, Obama, and, and many Democratic representatives of Congress, and even presidents. You remember the Clinton speech, President Clinton, you know, talking about the need to enforce immigration law, the need to secure the border, the need to remove illegal aliens from this country.
0: Yep. And that's the racket. We're talking to Tom Homan, your borders are, as I play these Obama clips and these Clinton clips. And it's funny because Bill Clinton did this at a State of the Union and got a huge ovation from everybody in the room. So I think everybody sees through the political scam. But my question to you is, do you think a person like AOC realizes she's endangering people by wanting to abolish ICE? Or do you think she's just indifferent to it because she thinks it's a political win?
1: I think she hates Trump more than she loves this country. I think she doesn't, I don't think she understands. I don't think she understands half what she's saying. I mean, the bottom line is, you know, if you actually would look at what ICE does, I mean, 60% of everybody ICE is arresting right now are criminals. And considering they removed over a million people, you're talking about, you know, close to 700,000 illegal aliens with criminal history were deported from this country. Now, that on its own has helped the crime rate drop to an all-time low.
0: Yep.
1: I mean, and you know, this is about politics. This is about their long-term plans for power, right? Mm-hmm. So it wasn't mismanagement or incompetence when they opened that border up. It's by design.
0: Yep.
1: Let's release millions of illegal aliens. We'll fly them at government cost to sanctuary cities. We'll overturn the Trump census rule. They become the next census and heavily Democrat cities, which would equal more seats in the House for the Dems. And let's hope another Democratic administration comes in to award amnesty to, you know, 15 million illegal aliens thinking they're future Democratic voters. And now they're upset because ICE is arresting or removing record amounts of illegal aliens that who they believe is their future, you know, voting bloc. So they're angry. They're, you know, so let's just abolish ICE and stop removing these people. We got long-term plans here, and ICE is getting in the way. I truly believe that because no one can explain to me, including her, what's the downside of a secure border?
0: Yeah.
1: What's the downside unless illegal immigration? What's the downside unless drug flow? What's the downside unless sex trafficking? What's the downside unless national security threats coming across the border? What's the downside and the cartels losing billions of dollars? Mm-hmm. What's the downside? There is no downside. This is something they planned. This is part of their plan to gain power over the government for decades to come, and they know that.
0: Yep. And I think the average person sees through it. We're talking to the great Tom Homan. Well, one thing I will let you know before we go is if you look at the issue of immigration, there's a reason voters still overwhelmingly trust President Trump and yourself and the Republicans, is I do think the average person understands the importance of border security. I just think the Democratic Party has no respect for what voters think, and they've decided they know better than the rest of us.
1: The Democratic Party lies. Mm-hmm. They lie about ICE every day. Mm-hmm. You know, I'm sick and tired of reading the false stories. Look, as of right now, ICE has not arrested an illegal alien inside an elementary school.
0: Yep.
1: ICE has not arrested a five-year-old. Mm-hmm. ICE has not arrested anybody in a church. Mm-hmm. ICE has not arrested anybody in a hospital. But I hear it all the time. Mm-hmm. It's lie after lie after lie to try to turn American people against ICE. It's all lies.
0: Yep.
1: You know, Delaney Hall, you know, we arrested a father for buying diapers for his infant child. He got booked in Delaney Hall. A hunger strike started. Nobody was eating. Nobody was getting their medication. Things are out of control. I show up in Delaney Hall unannounced. The person who was buying diapers, no, that wasn't a short story at all. We arrested, got custody of him in a county jail who he was under charges for domestic violence, you know, beating his wife.
0: Yep.
1: Hunger strike? There was no hunger strike, ever hunger strike. There were some people who weren't eating in the cafeteria because they're buying food out of the commissary. Everybody was getting the medication.
0: Yep.
1: They said the food was terrible. I remember I sat in the cafeteria with a bunch of aliens and I ate the same meal they ate. And you know, it's pretty damn good. I mean, I didn't like the dessert, but the spaghetti city. Meatballs were just fine. And bottom line is, it's lie after lie after lie. But when you prove they lied and we prove they're wrong, did you see any media saying, okay, we're sorry?
0: No.
1: We were wrong. No. They just keep lying about the ice. And I just wish one thing. Mm-hmm. Why don't they got the guts to strap a gun on their hip, put a Kevlar vest on, and go do the dangerous job ICE does? And maybe they'll understand that this is a dangerous job. ICE agents are mothers and fathers, too. They don't hang their heart on a hook. They go to work. Yep. These are American patriots. But a lot of people who want lie about them don't have the backbone to do that job.
0: Amen. The great Tom Holman. And I'm with you. My last question then, though. Since you did a blind taste test at Delaney Hall, are the migrants kind of surprised to see Tom Holman in the cafeteria eating spaghetti and meat sauce?
1: I wasn't their biggest fan, I tell you that. in all seriousness, I hope they see. Look, like Brubaker, right? Remember that movie, Brubaker?
0: Yeah.
1: But bottom line is, I wanted to prove them wrong.
0: Yeah.
1: No one knew I was coming. I walked in that facility. Of course, the facility director was quite surprised. Mm-hmm. I says, I got there right at lunchtime. I said, I want to eat. What do you mean? I want to go cafeteria to eat. There's aliens in there. I said, that's fine. I got security detail. Let's go to eat. And I walked up, got the same tray they got, the same food they got. And, you know, I wasn't trying to be a hero or anything. Yeah. I wanted to prove the lies, the lies, the lies. Bottom line is, ICE, and I read about ICE, terrible detention conditions. Yeah. ICE has the highest detention standards in the industry, better than any state or federal facility. I want your viewers to go to ICE.gov. Mm-hmm. Go to ICE.gov and look at the detention standards. Look at the billions of dollars we spend to make sure these people are well taken care of. Some people may be upset. Mm-hmm. So a lot of people, the first dentist they see is a dentist we give them. The first doctor they see in many cases, the first time. The first vaccinations we give them. We actually, people say people die in ICE custody. Unfortunately, that happened. People die in custody. But how many times have we found an illness or a sickness we saved a life? They don't talk about that. So bottom line is, I stand by our ICE officers, the detention facilities, ICE standards in industry. Anybody can look at them. Look for yourself. ICE.gov. Look at detention standards.
0: Amen. It is ICE.gov. Definitely check it out. I am heading up to the Bronx after this to cheer for the Yankees. How many PBRs should I drink in your honor tonight?
1: Defense, you eating the Polish sausage with it?
0: Yeah, I'm going to have to. I mean, I've been trying to play some defense. You were kind of whipping me into shape, you and John Friccioni.
1: Yeah.
0: But, I try to play some defense during the week, but it's the playoffs. And no one should, no red-blooded American should be on a diet in a Yankee-Red Sox game.
1: Well, I wouldn't do more than six.
0: Okay.
1: And but you gotta absorb some of that with a Polish sausage, and then you live in the Holman dream, because if you're at my house, you'd be eating some sort of animal flesh. We'd be smoking a brisket or ribs or a pork belly or something. But since you're at Yankee Stadium, I think they still sell Polish sausage. If they don't, shame on them. But Polish sausages and PBR, you can't go wrong. That's and listen to a little Merle Haggard on your phone between the innings. If you ain't got Merle Haggard, Waylon Jennings is a close second.
0: All right, I will tell the DJ at Yankee Stadium that Tom Holman has spoken, and I'll let you know how I do with my six beers and my sauces. Just don't tell the wardrobe department. You're my dietitian now. They're going to be upset.
1: Hey, you got to be old school, Jimmy.
0: Mm-hmm.
1: Eat like a horse. Work out like a horse. Be a horse.
0: Tom Holman, the Secretariat of Border Czars. Thanks, brother.
1: You got it. Thanks, Jimmy.
0: You're the man. I'll see you soon.
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9: 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Instead of pushing a generic package, he built a targeted campaign, and he helped us dial in a script that really connected us with homeowners. It has helped us with our branding and increased our daily calls. If you're a local business owner on the fence about advertising, give Dano a call. Here's his phone number, 559-270-3260. That's 559-270-3260.
10: Whether it's been a while since you've advertised or you've never done it before, it's really a lot easier than ever. Hi, I'm Dano, or Dan Hines. I have really enjoyed working with the Ramirez family, and I'd love an opportunity to work with you too.

0: I bring up the link, man, because there was a clip I meant to get to earlier from one of these moon bet Hollywood actresses, Cameron Manheim, who she was talking at this human rights forum about how she wanted a gay son so badly. And the reason I want you to hear this really quickly is not because I dress like someone's gay son. I mean, if you've seen me on TV, oh, what a cry for help I'm sporting every Saturday night. But the point is, I said this about trans kids and gay kids and LGBTQIA plus 2SL. A lot of celebrity parents see their kids as fashion accessories. That's how somebody like Cynthia Nixon can wind up with four trans kids in her family. Statistically speaking, it's impossible unless you're the type of parent who is forcing their ideology on their kids. Here is Cameron Manheim saying she pretty much did that. This is clip 39.
1: I always wanted a gay son. I did. I love that relationship between gay sons and their mothers. I want to be the picket sign holding mom who would beat the out of somebody for her kid. I mean, let's just admit it. Gay sons are the best, right? Right. I have photographs of my son in high heels, in full drag. He knows every word to every musical ever written.
0: Oh, God.
2: What would you do with a brain if you had one?
0: And again, okay. You know, if you have a gay son and you have a great relationship with your son, you've hit the lottery. That's the whole point of being a parent, is to raise a great kid who is a force multiplier of good in the world. And I don't care what their sexual orientation is. But the fact that she had a overarching premise, and that premise was to be on the LGBTQIA plus side of things, is because in Hollywood, that is a fashion accessory. That's what, sadly, trans kids are for a lot of mega celebrities. Do you remember when Paris Hilton became famous? And she had those little pocketbook dogs, you know, purse dogs became famous. Girls walking around with a dog and a purse. Sadly, to a lot of these Hollywood actresses, that's what a gay kid or a trans kid is. It's this generation's purse dog. They just want to say they have one. And it's the stupidest thing in the world, because it's not a kid being raised to evolve into their true sense of self and find their purpose in this world. It's you assigning it to them because you want them to be a co-signer of your political ideology. You know, the woman at the New York Times got in trouble for this last week. She sent her daughter to a failing school on purpose because she wanted to highlight the need for more funding in our schools. So her daughter got a lousy education? I mean, good God, that's so stupid. But this is the world we're living in, where people's ideology trumps their sense of logic. And the reason we do the ridiculous show that we do, day in and day out, before I take Tom Holman's advice and go drink six PBRs in the Bronx, is because I'm trying to give you all perspective, that we don't get on the air trying to make political points. We make human points, because the other side of the aisle has no interest in doing any of that garbage in any of these issues.
3: He's a lousy dad, but he's right.
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3: A deadly block party. I'm Deborah Valentine, Fox News. Death and injuries following a shooting at a block party celebrating a high school homecoming in Vienna, Georgia. Dooley County Sheriff Craig Peavy says at least two people were killed.
4: Quavion Jackson, age 21, of Cordial, Georgia, and McCaleb Jackson, age 23, of Hawkinsville, Georgia, died in the shooting. Their bodies will be taken to the GBI Medical Examiner's Office, where autopsies will be conducted.
3: 35 others were hurt. Those injured range in age from 14 to 51 years old. No arrests are reported, and a possible motive is unknown at this time. The U.S. Air Force removes all planes from a British airbase that was targeted in an alleged terror attack. Fox's Marianne Rafferty.
5: The U.S. Air Force removing all of its bombers stationed at RAF Fairford in England. The decision was made following an investigation into a planned terrorist attack at the military base. Several people suspected of involvement in the alleged Iranian plot have been arrested and released on bail. The base has been used by U.S. military bombers during the war with Iran. The Defense Department says they will return to their home stations.
3: President Trump has accused Iran in the suspected plot, but Tehran denies responsibility. Israeli ambassador to the United Nations, Danny Danon, tells Fox's Sunday Night in America the suspect in the attempted takeover of a Fly Dubai flight, the co-pilot, deliberately targeted Israel's capital.
6: He said in one of the investigations now that he actually looked for an airline that fly to Tel Aviv. So he planned for years this terror attack, and he actually joined this airline because he wanted to fly to Tel Aviv. He actually visited Israel before.
3: Passengers intervened, saving all 182 people on board. The co-pilot allegedly stabbed the flight's captain. The captain remains hospitalized and is recovering. 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
1: Third hour of Fox Across America, and it is a big one. A lot happening, including a Vanity Fair cover on Gavin Newsom, ladies and gentlemen. Gavin Newsom, my God.
2: This guy's a serious ass.
1: A lot of people say that. But Vanity Fair says this is Gavin Newsom's next act. They're making it look like, you know, this guy's born to run. That was a Bruce Springsteen song before he became an old cranky lesbian and started singing Born to Walk at his age. But the Newsom thing makes me laugh. Why? Because Vanity Fair did the same thing with Beto O'Rourke. They said he was made to be president.
3: Just a bit outside. He tried the corner and missed.
1: Didn't quite work out that way. Although I will give Beto O'Rourke credit for one thing. Few people have done more to clothe the citizens of South America than Beto O'Rourke with all of his losing campaign merchandise. Give him that. You know, a lot of people don't tell you that. But like when a team wins a Super Bowl, let's say the Patriots played the Seahawks last year and the Patriots lost the game, Seahawks won the game. All that Patriots merch that they make just in case they win gets shipped down into South America.
4: But Buenos Dias.
5: Buenos Dias.
1: Which means right now there's someone walking around downtown Caracas with a New England Patriots Super Bowl champion shirt and a Kamala Harris 47th President of the United States hat on. So funny, but it's that is a thing. It must look like an alternative universe. I've seen the pictures. It always makes me laugh. And if you've been following this Gavin Newsom saga, obviously he's got a lot of name recognition. If I was betting money right now on who the next Democrat nominee was going to be in 2028, I would actually bet my money on Gavin Newsom, as crazy as that sounds. And you might go, what do you mean? California's a hellhole. The taxes, the gas prices, the homelessness, the crime. Yeah, all true. All of it. But you know who's winning the mayor's race? The Democrats. Javier Becerra is beating Steve Hilton right now. Shouldn't be. Steve Hilton, great. Okay, but California is dominated by one-party rule because of the population density in places like L.A. and San Francisco. And good God, if you've seen San Diego lately, holy heck, a lot happening. And the point is, name recognition in the Democrat Party goes a long way. Okay, people fail upward in the Democrat Party. Kamala Harris ran for president in 2020. She was at 1% in the polls when she dropped out of the race. Think about that. Kamala Harris was polling behind My Milk when she dropped out of the race. That being said, very same election cycle, she was the nominee to be vice president of the United States under Joe Biden.
6: I don't remember that ever happening.
1: Okay, but it did happen. There's all kinds of video. She was vice president for, 4 years. But the point is, she failed up. She was a disastrous presidential candidate, but failed upward because she got the name recognition from running. Pete Buttigieg, who was so bad as the mayor of South Bend, Indiana, we're currently being heard right now, that he had the local nickname Pothole Pete because of the conditions of the roads. Because he attained the name recognition in the 2020 presidential primaries and agreed to drop out and endorse Joe Biden, the guy who couldn't handle the roads in South Bend, Indiana, was now the transportation secretary in charge of every road in America.
6: We have people in Washington that don't know what they're doing.
1: And they were just running the place for the last 4 years. If you didn't notice, the sad state of affairs at the border, at the cash register, and everywhere in between. But the point is, all of those people became players. Pete Buttigieg is somebody people expect to run in 2028. AOC. AOC might be one of the worst congresswomen who ever lived. I'm not calling her a bad moral person. I'm sure she's lovely. But in terms of delivering for her constituents and her district, is that something that she's done?
7: Not even close.
1: Her most significant effort, okay, from a policy standpoint, is to chase Amazon, 100,000 jobs that would have paid $100,000 or more. She chased them out of her district because eat the rich, you guys. Corporations shouldn't be getting tax abatements. The rich should be paying more. But what people who don't understand economics don't realize is the reason states and cities offer abatements to developers, to companies, it's because they employ people. If you make it more expensive for a company to function, what do they need to do? They need to trim their overhead in order to be profitable. So when you raise taxes, jobs get cut. Go out and look in California and their minimum wage initiative for fast food workers. The estimate is that 34,000 people have lost their jobs. Yeah, we think fast food people should get paid so much money that the company just replaces them with an iPad. That's what's happening. It sucks. I don't like it. But it's business. If you raise the cost of doing things, you raise the cost of buying things. That's why diesel is such an issue right now. The diesel prices are to the moon with everything going on in Ukraine, Iran, everything in between. And you understand that's why things are still a little more expensive. Gas prices being more expensive are an issue just the same. And, you know, this is largely in part because of the Iran war. If I was advising the president right now, I'd be like, wrap it up. Because as much as the administration keeps going, Iran can't have a nuclear bomb. I got to be honest with you. If gas was $2.50 a gallon, every single American would take their chances with Iran having a nuclear bomb.
2: He's a lousy dad, but he's right.
1: Not lying. Okay, I don't doubt there's a conservative host out there that can gin you up and they're going to die and blah, blah, blah. Yeah, great. I'm not saying that's a good thing. And I'm not saying Iran deserves to have a nuclear bomb. They're lunatics. They don't value human life the way we do. They're willing to die for their own cause. So yes, Iran with a nuclear weapon means there's a greater likelihood that it gets shot in the Middle East at some point soon. And we don't want that in theory. But if you were to ask the average American right now, would they rather gas go down $2 a gallon or Iran have a nuclear bomb? They'd take the gas every single time. Wouldn't be close. Not even a little. As much as foreign policy matters, okay, what Donald Trump ran on is America first. And I know you can tell me it's America first to make sure Iran can't attack us or our allies in the region. And I don't want them to. And I'm fine with getting them out of there. But if you're about to run into the midterms with $4.50 gas, $5 gas, $7 diesel, and you think you can sell that to the American people, Trump is being lied to by whoever's surrounding him. Like straight up, that's not a real thing. Okay, they don't care about that. And the reality is, all we're doing right now is negotiating with a more fanatical regime than the one we took out. So this is not a moment where we went through all of this. Iran doesn't get a nuclear weapon. The people get a regime change and they now have freedom. Gays have rights. Women can show their faces. That's not happening, guys. So essentially, we're going to wind up with some type of enforcement mechanism to make sure Iran doesn't have a nuclear weapon, which is the whole point of the Obama deal. Now, Obama didn't get the guarantees that Trump is pursuing. I concede that the Trump deal is better. Okay, Obama gave them $2 billion in cash. Okay, obviously Trump not doing that would be better. But at the end of the day, we're still going to have people in power that chant death to America and don't share our Western values, which means at some point we're going to have to go back there again for some other reason. And the truth is, there's no American that's happy to pay an extra $2 a gallon for gas knowing that's the exit strategy here. The exit strategy is not we're putting someone else in charge and we've contained a vacuum of power that might cause more terrorist disruptions in the Middle East. The end game is the same jerks that hate us and want to blow us up are in charge. They just don't have a nuclear weapon. Okay. And oh, by the way, you got to pay an extra $2 a gallon for gas for 6 months running up to the midterms, otherwise known as political suicide.
4: I admire your honesty.
1: Okay. And it's one of the reasons things have gotten contentious in the Republican Party. Okay. I was telling you in the last hour, the Ken Paxton clip saying everyone numbers dropped off because of the midterms. It's kind of true. I mean, polls are polls. I don't know that I trust them. But they didn't go up after the midterm convention. Here's Paxton, clip six.
5: You feel like, and all these guys know, he's President Trump. But do you feel like he's a little bit of a drag?
7: So, to be honest with you, the numbers, in case when we did that in convention, we dropped our numbers, everybody's numbers dropped. Right now, not good.
1: So that's Ken Paxton. It's leaked audio. That's why the quality was so choppy. But his direct comment was, to be honest with you, okay, when we did that convention, everybody's numbers dropped. Full stop, not good. So that convention was not the bounce they were hoping for. Because, be honest with you, a midterm convention's never happened. This one happened to air opposite the NFL's season kickoff. and get completely annihilated in the ratings. No matter what Trump, Trump likes to talk out of his butt. He's a New Yorker. We all exaggerate. We all speak in hyperbole. We're all kind of ridiculous in that manner. But when Trump said yesterday that more people watched the convention than the NFL.
4: That is a fact check false.
1: Come on, man. That took me back to what was that 3'7" guy's name? Oh, Sean Spicer, the first press secretary. This was the most widely attended inauguration event in history, period.
8: You're not telling me the truth.
1: It was a joke. So the wild card in all of it is you don't know them. I mean, you don't know. You know, I'm playing you these CNN polls, right? And they're flat out telling you, okay, it looks like they're going to get murdered. They're also telling you it appears Republicans get consistently undercounted in the polls, especially in the midterms. Okay, here is clip 16.
9: We've had really good Democratic polls coming out from Ohio, Michigan, Iowa.
1: Oh, and,
9: you
1: know, right.
9: Fool me once, shame on you. Fool me four times, I just have to ask the question, could it happen again? Because just take a look at this. Okay, Midwest polling misses. GOP outperformed September polls by in the major 2024 races. That is president and Senate in the states that had a Senate race. In Iowa, where the Democrats have been getting really good polls, Republicans outperformed their September polls by 9 points back in 2024. How about Ohio? 6 points. How about Michigan? 5 points. And I will note that the leads that the Democrats have in all of these races right now are under how much the GOP outperformed back in 2024. So you look at this and you go, you know what? Maybe we should just hold on a second here because we've seen this dance before and it was not a dance that Democrats like.
1: Oh, so there you go. So he's, you know, flat out telling you. He has no idea how accurate the sample size is going to be. And, you know, that doesn't change the fact that it ain't looking good is the point I'm trying to make. And I keep coming back to this again, and I'm telling you because I care, okay? If you were to say to the average American, literally poll the whole country, okay, what would you rather have, $2.75 gas, but Iran gets a nuclear bomb, or $4.50 gas, but Iran has no bomb, but the same idiots who hate us are in charge, and they can still subsidize terror groups in the Middle East and all the other stupid stuff. You know what everybody's going to take every single time? They're going to take the cheap gas. They don't care. That's the point. And that might not be popular to say in conservative talk radio, but I'm not here to be popular. I'm here to tell you the truth.
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0: damn, it is Thursday, which can only mean one thing. It is time for the lovely ladies of Fox News Saturday Night to join us in studio. Say hello to Leo, Jen, and Maxine Kvyat.
1: Hello, Jimmy.
0: Max playing the role of Annie in today's performance of Fox News Saturday Night. Hi, friends.
2: Hello.
0: Max, we've never done one of these.
3: No.
2: This is fun.
3: Yeah, this is
0: Max
3: different.
0: Max is kind
3: it's
0: of
3: nice.
0: One of the girls.
2: This is what the girls
0: do. Of course.
2: Do.
0: If you actually look at our TV team, the demographics of our TV team is like 80% female.
2: Yes.
0: Yeah. Some would argue 90 when they see my wardrobe, no?
2: So yeah.
3: Max LL Jimmy, come
0: just
3: on.
0: Fine.
2: Saturday night's very fluid. Everyone
0: you.
2: Knows that.
0: But you guys are, of course, here to cover and react to the biggest headline in the news, which is the Yankees won, Max.
2: Yeah,
0: the Yankees won.
3: Yeah.
0: They beat the Red Sox. It's a big damn deal. Everybody listening on WVMT in Vermont just changed the station, but that's fine.
2: Yeah.
0: I'm not even going to get into our Boston affiliates. I think most of them dropped the show today. And I'm not an arrogant Yankee fan because I grew up watching bad Yankee teams.
2: Right.
0: They did not win. They did not go to the playoffs. I mean, they went 1981. There was a strike. I was 5. I don't remember anything about it.
3: Mm-hmm.
0: Okay, but I watched them suck my whole life. Took till 1996. So I am what I consider to be a tolerable Yankee fan.
2: See, we grew up with them doing pretty good.
3: Yeah.
2: You know, we
0: all
2: had
0: of
2: Jeter,
0: your age?
2: We had A-Rod.
0: All right, so you have no friends across the aisle.
4: Yeah, a little spoiled.
0: Yeah.
4: We're having this conversation about this weekend when we're watching football. Like, you know, Dallas is like America's team, but it's hard with football because there's only American teams and like no one would agree on American team. But I was kind of like, you could make an argument for the Yankees being like America's team because baseball is international. Mm-hmm. Yankees feels very American. They're both really good at times, really bad at times. I was like,
3: it's the pinstripes. Everyone recognizes the pinstripes.
4: It's an iconic
2: team. Sell Yankees hats in Japan and all over the world.
4: Right.
0: That's
4: it just like stands
0: you
4: for
0: know?
4: New York. I was like, let's go Yanks.
0: Yeah, that's a thing. It's very recognizable. And they are the most successful team in North American sports.
4: Yeah.
0: It's the Yankees and the Harlem Globetrotters. But the Harlem Globetrotters are playing a pretend basketball game against the Washington Generals. But I bring up sports because one of the things we're going to be talking about on the show this weekend. If you're in a tri-state area, you want to come to the taping. Fox News Saturday Night, stack lineup. Sergeant Slaughter.
4: Hell yeah.
0: He's going to be there to play Top Shelf or Top Rope, which is our game. Like, we ask him about people in the news, and we're like, do you want to buy him a drink or beat him up? He beats up most
4: usually.
0: Of them.
3: Yeah.
0: And he also, in the promos we film, like when he films a funny video of him choking out me or Max, he chokes you. Does he?
3: No, I have
2: a picture of him choking me as well. Like,
0: but you know,
4: it's his love language.
0: But that saved you a lot of money on Craigslist. So you can't even. We just have to roll with it, Jen. You blow off your steam whatever way you can. In this economy, sometimes you get choked by the guests in the promo.
2: Yeah,
3: long-term
2: I like
3: plan.
2: It.
0: So Sergeant Slaughter, Brian Kilmeade, Gianno Caldwell's back on the show from Parts Unknown. Jenny Fail is going to be there.
3: Yeah.
0: One of the things we're going to talk about, and this overlaps with sports, is this Giselle Tom Brady story. So Giselle's a book out. Is that what it is?
2: No, somebody wrote a biography about Tom Brady.
0: Oh, okay.
2: And in the book, we're learning all these things about what happened in their marriage. And
0: fair. Because when I initially received this news, I thought Giselle had a book out. I'm like, well, as a supermodel, I know it's not a cookbook. So what is going on?
2: It's a picture book.
0: But apparently there are some stories about how astrology played a role in their marriage. Is that what you're telling me?
2: Yeah, apparently she looked up her horoscope one day and was just like, oh, no, we're not compatible anymore.
0: But Max, this is like 10 years into a marriage or something?
3: Yeah, you just can't be looking into the daily newspaper and just see what the horoscope is for that day and be like, you know what?
4: It says break up.
0: So they're together. They have multiple kids. They're like 15 years into this. She decides it's not going to work out because of astrology. It reminds me of that old Adam Sandler, like, this is something you should have told me yesterday.
4: Seriously. I'm getting married this month. Do you think I should double
3: now
4: check that?
3: Time.
4: Yeah.
3: Now
4: or should I wait till after?
3: Are you a water sign or?
4: Yes. Oh, no.
0: She's from Suffolk County. The water is Coors Light.
4: Yeah, and that's my sign.
2: Actually a plus.
0: It's a water sign. It's bong water. That's the point is.
4: After like a certain salary number, you can't have a normal marriage, right? Like marriage is always hard, but there is a certain number of money that you're making where there has to be a point.
0: And she's richer than him.
4: Yeah.
0: She's the richest supermodel in the world. Now, he's got 6 Super Bowl rings, Max.
3: Yeah.
0: A lot of endorsements. Right. He's got a halfway decent broadcasting deal.
2: Mm-hmm. Yeah.
0: I do believe Fox is paying him more than me. No one believes it.
3: No.
0: I'm like, I think Tom Brady might have. Okay.
3: You're on 3 hours a day, though.
0: Yeah, again, what's up with this, Max?
3: What is that?
0: I should have had a Jewish agent. I told you. This guy's on fire. Oh,
3: bring me into the studio.
0: He just got me more money than Brady. I'm kidding. If you want to hang out with the lovely ladies, Jen, Leo, and Maxine, tickets free at FoxAcrossAmerica.com. We'll see you at the studio real soon. Good job, guys.

0: Many of us have been touched by breast cancer. 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

0: 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If you're watching on Fox One, Fox Nation, any other streaming apps that carry us, you're probably saying to yourself, this radio host looks like he gets paid in Steak and Shake. That is not true. Although, if I wasn't in media, I would be a before model in an Ozempic ad. But joining us now is a man who might very well turn around my fortunes. He is the chief Steak and Shake chief Maha officer, which is a big damn deal. Michael Bowe's in the house, and the crowd goes wild.
1: Thanks for having me.
0: No, it's a big deal.
1: Yeah.
0: We were chatting off the air. Okay, you do a lot of phenomenal work with Steak and Shake. I think first and foremost, the big change that we were told about is the tallow beef oil, correct?
1: Yeah.
0: So talk to me about this, because I am a believer. You know the monkey song, I'm a believer?
1: Yeah.
0: So when I heard about that, I wasn't anywhere near a Steak and Shake, but the first thing I bought were beef tallow potato chips.
1: Yeah.
0: Why do I like them better? I know that I like them better, but I don't know why. Why do I like them better? Beyond the health thing.
1: Yeah,
0: they taste better.
1: I'm a firm believiever that the God-given ingredients taste better.
0: Yeah.
1: It's not these like added chemicals and like the anti-foaming agents.
0: So you know what's interesting that you say that? Okay. It's like, you think about the Beatles. This is a weird one.
1: Yeah.
0: Okay. But the Beatles hit such a height of success, and they were so abstract with like Sgt. Pepper and all that stuff. The Beatles are doing acid, guys. Things had gotten so crazy profound. And they were like, what if we do this album where we strip it back down to what we started as, which is a rock and roll band.
1: Mm-hmm.
0: And the album that we know as Let It Be was supposed to be called Get Back.
1: Yeah.
0: Because they were just going to get back to their roots and record that way. And I don't doubt in hearing you explain that to me, that if the Beatles truly believed the organic version of their music was the best version, then it has to be the case with most foods we eat, right?
1: Yep. Taste and I think health as well.
0: Yeah.
1: So, I mean, again, like I could go into like the climate change stuff that went into where we're at today, but you know, these are foods that we've been eating for centuries. I mean, going back to the Romans.
0: And to be clear, foods we've been eating for centuries and like civilization didn't end.
1: Yeah.
0: But that's like, that's the scam of, and I always say this, okay, on any policy, like if you take me to climate change, you know, 2 weeks ago, AI was going to kill us.
1: Yeah.
0: Anytime someone is telling you in a political forum, agree with us or we're all going to die.
1: Yeah.
0: That's emotional blackmail.
1: Yeah, no
0: First
1: doubt.
0: Of, you don't. I don't need to know anything about the issue. If it's like, if you don't do it my way.
1: Yeah.
0: And what's funny is if you're in that racket, you know, I played this clip on Fox News Saturday night where Bernie Sanders was like, AI is going to kill us all.
1: Yeah.
0: I'm like, first of all, nobody wants technology advice from the guy whose VCR is flashing 12 o'clock. But I was like, you know, I can go back and show you a 2-year-old clip of him being like, climate change is going to, you know, there's so many, it's going to kill. That's the racket.
1: Yeah.
0: But you're actually trying to help us live by just making us eat healthier.
1: Exactly right.
0: But I love that at a corporate level, Steak and Shake got on board with this.
1: Yeah.
0: That's cool.
1: Yeah.
0: Let me ask you this. Knowing that to be the case, is the general consensus, because everyone I know eats Steak and Shake and thinks it's amazing.
1: Yeah.
0: Is the general consensus the reaction to this has been positive from a non-health standpoint?
1: Yeah. So we're the fastest growing QSR in the country. So this quarter alone, we're up 16% for our same store sales. In our industry, if you're up 3%, that's
0: it's
1: a monster year. It's funny how like people have tied this to Trump now.
0: Yeah,
1: it's like, you know, you're seeing articles on the backs of MAGA and like we embrace, you know, President Trump and patriotism, but this is it's like we're just trying to like make our food queen. This shouldn't be a political issue.
0: No, it shouldn't matter because there's certain things. I always say this. It's called a human point.
1: Yeah.
0: It is a human point to make the food cleaner.
1: Yeah.
0: Because you want to know the thing about the food? It doesn't know who you vote for in the midterms. It has no idea.
1: Same with your belly fat.
0: Thank you.
1: Yeah.
0: Talking to Michael Bowes, Steak and Shake Chief Maha Officer. But let me ask you this then, seeing as you're a Maha Officer.
1: Yeah.
0: Okay, I look around the Maha movement. I see people doing pull-ups in airports. Are you the guy in the jeans pulling an RFK Jr. doing one-arm push-ups in the airport?
1: You know, this was my former boss.
0: Yes. Okay.
1: And he made me feel really insecure about my fitness.
0: Yeah.
1: You know, I'm 38, feel like I'm healthy. I can do like maybe 12 pull-ups on a good day.
0: Okay.
1: This guy pulls out like 21 in an airport in a suit.
0: Yeah.
1: So like my main Maha message is like, if I look at like that at 71 years old, like, I'm good.
0: Yeah. I agree 1,000%. But do you deduct points for working out in jeans? Because we've all been to the gym and seen a guy on the treadmill in like a pair of dress shoes. And you're like, no, this is not. You're not supposed to do that.
1: Yeah.
0: There is something, I guess, about being in the shape that Bobby Kennedy is in that allows you to just, you have dominion over whatever the heck you want to wear. You're the guy in shape.
1: Yeah, I think he's just like, it's almost like a joke to everyone. It's like, not only am I doing this at 71 years old, I'm going to do it while wearing jeans.
0: I love that. Let me ask you this. are you, having him as your former boss, were you one of those guys carrying around sauerkraut everywhere they went?
1: No, I did not do the sauerkraut. Now, I'm a big like carnivore guy. I eat ground beef pretty regularly, but I was not carrying around the sauerkraut. I know the guy who does. I wasn't him.
0: But I love that. Like, okay, so if you're the president, you have a guy who carries the nuclear football.
1: Yeah.
0: If you're Bobby Kennedy, you have a guy who carries the nuclear sauerkraut. Is that how it works?
1: And this isn't like off-the-shelf sauerkraut. I think he's getting from like some secret Amish farm. And
0: really?
1: It's pretty legit.
0: I love this.
1: Yeah,
0: the idea that we can make a Narcos reboot about people importing sauerkraut. This is one of my favorite conversations ever. So let me ask you this. There's a conversation that has been started about our health and about, you know, the cleanliness or non-cleanliness of the food we've been eating all these years.
1: Yeah.
0: And as someone in my position who has no appreciation for, you know, the extremes of this, I read things about red dye and everything and realize we could be doing better.
1: Yeah.
0: How much of the guidance that we've been following in the last 50 years was aimed at improving health, and how much was aimed at appeasing the market or, you know, whoever the heck was influencing the decision making?
1: Yeah. So I was a private sector guy. I never thought in a million years I'd work in D.C. So when I came in, I had a interest in nutrition and worked on the dietary guidelines. I thought ignorantly that the dietary guidelines were just people trying to write what's best for health.
0: Uh-huh.
1: What I came to find out was, you know, the career officials like, well, cows fart. You don't want to recommend red meat. And, you know, it's just all these like social issues that came into it, of like affordability all these issues. And essentially it's like baseline. Their model, the Democratic side, was poor people can't afford beef. So let's just recommend bread and say it's healthy, which is crazy.
0: No.
1: Yeah. Yeah.
0: Oh, you're killing me, man.
1: I know, it's crazy.
0: Talking to Michael Bose, Steak and Shake Chief Maha Officer. So in theory, right, because when you hear that there's a social justice component to something, again, back to what we were saying earlier about how it's a human point. The food doesn't know who you voted
1: for. Yeah.
0: Okay. If your price point at the grocery store keeps you rooted in Funyuns,
1: mm-hmm.
0: okay, but the Funyuns still don't get eaten, like, well, because you're in this tax bracket, I'll treat you okay.
1: Yeah.
0: So that's why I think this is so crazy.
1: Well, and then people took that advice. I remember my parents getting like, I can't believe it's not butter, and thinking out there. Yeah, I mean, it's like, it's just wild. And what we point to is like, we've been eating, you know, my grandparents ate burgers and fries
0: and they were,
1: there's no obesity and, something happened when all these chemicals came in, and the ultimate gaslighting of like, well, it's not all the stuff that we introduced in the 90s where the obesity exploded.
0: Couldn't possibly be.
1: Yeah, not that.
0: So help me out here, because I once went, you know, I got obsessed probably late 90s, like post high school.
1: Yeah.
0: And I don't mean to, you know, pistol whip you with my academic prosperity, but I did go to community college.
1: Okay.
0: And I went on like the fat-free diet, where I was just eating fat-free foods.
1: Yeah.
0: But I was gaining weight.
1: Yeah. Probably because, felt like, yeah. Yeah, felt horrible too.
0: Yeah, it was terrible.
1: Yeah, yeah.
0: Because it was just mimicking naturally occurring fat.
1: Yeah.
0: And some of that fat was probably good for me, but not the fat-free pretend stuff.
1: Yeah. No, and cholesterol, you actually need it for testosterone, which is... Mm. You know, my opinion is like the healthiest hormone that men can have. And so it wrecked our systems. I think the body recognizes what is like pure, natural, and that's how it knows what to digest.
0: About Donald Trump once said, I've never seen anybody skinny drinking Diet Coke.
1: Yeah.
0: It's only funny to me because he drinks a lot of Diet Coke anyway.
1: He's an anomaly. I don't know what.
0: It is a weird thing because he likes, you know, his fast food. He keeps
1: he
0: odd hours.
1: Kenny is like, he'll call me at all hours of the night.
0: Everyone says that. They're like at 2 a.m, 5 a.m.
1: Yeah.
0: That's why it's always funny, because they were talking about like, you know, we need a new White House press secretary because Caroline Leavitt left. And she's a great friend of the show. Shout out to Caroline. She's probably listening right now. I mean, she probably makes the babies listen. She wants to grow up the right way. And, you know, they're talking about who's the press secretary going to be. I'm like, he is the press secretary.
1: Yeah.
0: That's the thing. That's probably, in all honesty, why she had to leave.
1: Yeah.
0: Okay. She has kids. She's going to wake up at 2 a.m. without him calling.
1: Yeah.
0: And he keeps calling. But again, are there people, you know, I've heard the term like super agers, but what it really speaks to is, I bet you, based on our own genetic compositions and hereditary things, that some of us are just apt to behave certain ways better than others.
1: Yeah. No, and actually there's a gene that allows people to operate better off little sleep. And there's no doubt in my mind that Donald Trump has that.
0: That is amazing.
1: Yeah.
0: Two most fascinating sets of genes, Trump's and RFK's workout attire. There we are. We're talking to Michael Bose. So give me one more since I have you here. We also seem to have transitioned out of the body positivity movement, which I do believe is a good thing, because you were championing a lifestyle that was actually, putting people in great harm's way when it comes to health complications. Yeah. Now we're going the other way, where a lot of things, GLP-1s, peptides have jumped in and stuff like that. I don't take anything, as you can see. I mean, they're chasing me with a needle in the wardrobe department right now, but I'm out here just doing it my own way.
1: Yeah.
0: In your opinion, as someone who's sitting here explaining how we didn't know enough about what was going into our foods, is it possible that we don't know enough about what's going into our drugs right now? I don't have the answer, and I don't want you to get jumped by a lobbyist outside the place, but is it possible? I don't know the answer.
1: Yeah, I mean, look, there's a lot of misinformation on the peptide side, and that's more so like Biden really screwed up the regulatory path to allow China to like infiltrate our market with research only peptides. But the most interesting piece to me on the body positivity movement, if everyone wants to know like how much big pharma controls our media, the body positivity ended with the GLP-1s.
0: Yeah.
1: And it's like, oh, all of a sudden, like Victoria's Secret's back. And like, oh, it's good to be skinny. So that was like my light bulb moment of how much they control.
0: Yeah, because you see it in motion.
1: Yeah.
0: And you go, oh, I get it now. Because there was a time there where I had a shot at being a Victoria's Secret's model. Now I can't even go back to looking at the calendar because it's not coming, the catalog. It's not right. But all of this stuff like really opens our eyes. Is there a place I can send them to read more? Is there some place I should send them? You're on Twitter. If you just go at Steak and Shake.
1: Yeah, Steak and Shake. Our Steak and Shake X account is pretty fascinating. I think just overall, like realfood.gov, Joe Gebbia actually designed that.
0: Yes.
1: And so, yeah, there's a lot of great resources on the government too.
0: Yeah, give me a second on that because they just combined 29,000 websites into one America Gov. That's crazy to me.
1: Yeah, absolutely.
0: But that's where we are in technological advances right now.
1: Yeah.
0: That blows my mind.
1: Yeah.
0: Because I was in the infancy stages of computing.
1: Yeah.
0: like I grew up playing the OG video games.
1: Yeah.
0: The graphics,
1: Doom.
0: We didn't have these graphics.
1: Yeah.
0: Like now, you're playing Madden and you're setting hot dog prices.
1: Yeah.
0: It's actually almost too involved.
1: Yeah.
0: But I bring us to this point because one of the places where our two worlds collide. Okay, you're trying to create healthier ingredients, and we love that. Okay, and we do have, I think a lot of people would argue, maybe the fattest country in the world.
1: Yeah.
0: But my former colleague, Pete Hegseth, who runs, Department of War, has been pretty open about the fact that the future of war, in a lot of ways, is going to be drone technology.
1: Yeah.
0: Which means all of those fat little kids like me, who spent 20 hours a day playing video games, might actually be what wins the next war.
1: Yeah.
0: So maybe you got to put the bad stuff back in the Steak and Shake.
1: Yeah, I got two young kids, and a study came out that screwed me. It actually showed like people that play video games had a higher IQ, and like they showed that like surgeons with robotics are better at it if they play video games.
0: I mean, now to be clear, that's research was funded by the University of Grand Theft Auto. But I'm not kidding, but you're probably right.
1: Yeah, it could have been, but
0: It is fascinating stuff. And seriously, thanks for giving us a minute on this. I love all of it, but I'm still not taking your advice to go on a diet. I'm kidding. Thanks, Michael.
1: Thanks for having me.
0: My man.
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There it is, bottom of the ninth on Fox Across America with Jimmy Failla doing the damn thing on a Thursday. Tomorrow, you got a double Danny. Daniel Turner coming by. Danny Polishuk going to be here. We will, of course, it's Friday. If you've been listening to our show on Fridays, God love you, because we take it right off the rails. This dates back to when the show started, March 9th of 2020. I used to have my wife and kid on every Friday. Jenny would come on, do like an hour. Lincoln would come on and talk. He was like, I don't know, Lincoln is 17 right now, so he was 10 years old. And come do an hour of talk, right? It's a lot of fun. And, you know, just trying to give you a real experience. That's the thing, man. I got to meet a lot of you people on the road. And you know what it's the worst. The thing that really breaks my heart. You know how they say, like, don't meet your heroes. Okay, I'm obviously not your hero unless you're copying my sandwich order when I eat a hero. That I understand. Okay, but the point is, I hate, you know, reading that someone, is completely different in person than they are on TV and blah, blah, blah. Like, I read about Johnny Carson a lot. Like, Johnny Carson was very aloof.

0: Theater in Clearwater. That's a big damn deal. Two sold out shows. You got like literally like less than 10 tickets to buy. Following week, Colorado Springs, Colorado, Pikes Peak Event Center. That matters. And then October 24th, out in Santa Rosa, California, the Luther Burbank Center for the Performing Arts, which is way too classy for my act, let's be honest. You can go to any of those shows. You can get tickets, foxcrossamerica.com. And anywhere else you want to see me, Grand Junction, Indianapolis, Oklahoma City, Concord, New Hampshire. They've all been selling out. It turns out I had a really brilliant idea by naming my tour Taylor Swift Live.
1: You are so dumb. You are really dumb. For real.
0: It's not true. But we're having a great time on the road. And one of the reasons we're having a great time is everybody that populates this show. You maniacs who call in, people who watch me on the weekends, and the people, of course, who humor Friday episodes where I just bring on my friends and my family and steer it off the rails. The reason I'm doing that is it's almost like a Radio Regents exam. We're sort of reacting to the news of the day, but we're mostly trying to make sense of what just happened. And what I came to realize when I launched this show is that the people that are campaigning for our attention, meaning the politicians, a lot of the news networks, they're all kind of circus clowns. Like, I used to think, for real, like, oh, Congress people, they must be really smart and super educated. I know, but I had no idea. Okay, now I'm sitting here. I'm watching all these dopey AOC clips with the free college. AOC is now against the Cornell rape story, which is absurd on its face. If you read any of the documentation, but it's quickly becoming a Brett Kavanaugh situation where each side is taking a position. The facts of the case are oblivious. Everybody's dealing in absolute certainty. Okay, like if you think of it, you know, Brett Kavanaugh, they wanted to deny him a seat on the Supreme Court, despite the fact that his accuser didn't know where it happened or when it happened because it was 35 years ago. We didn't know whose house it was. We had no corroborating evidence. We didn't have a single witness who was willing to go on record. And we had never heard this story until he was at the precipice of being confirmed to the Supreme Court. And Christine Blasey Ford, the woman accusing him, just so happened to be a woman who trained people on how to beat lie detector tests.
2: What in the wide, wide world of sports is going on here?
0: But people dug in their heels and they were like, nope, he did it. Screw you. And we're doing that again in Cornell, despite the preponderance of evidence, which is why I think the world is ridiculous. And we will be back to mock the whole freaking thing.
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10: investigating a mass shooting in Georgia.

0: working at a campus in a fraternity house, and you look at it and you say, okay, what's the evidence? Oh, okay.
1: Right, yeah.
0: Oh, she said this then. She said this afterwards. Okay, well, this is what happened then.
1: Yeah.
0: Okay, why did she do that? All right. What did the, you know, what were the emails back and forth, or, you know, the emails, messages back and forth between the fraternity members? Okay. All right. Well, this is something where we got to get people on the stand, right?
2: Yep.
0: Grand jury, whatever, yep. However you do that.
2: Yep.
0: And then you find out what the evidence is. But that's by it. No means can you make the claim, as AOC and Letitia James have done, basically making the point that they're guilty.
2: Right.
0: Before the evidence exists.
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15: Fighting intensifies. I'm Deborah Valentine, Fox News. Fighting is heating up in Yemen between the Yemen government and Iran-backed Houthi rebels. Fox's Marion Rafferty has the details.
16: Yemen's Saudi-backed government is launching a major military operation against the Iran-backed Houthis to retake territory. The Saudis are expected to lead aerial operations while Yemeni forces fight on the ground. The Houthis have attacked parts of Yemen and Saudi Arabia for weeks. They've also seized strategic land near the Bab el-Mandeb Strait.
15: Yemen's president, in a televised address, vowed the government's armed forces would press the offensive until the country is liberated from the grip of the terrorist militia.

0: suspending the search. I'm Ted Lindner, Fox News. The Coast Guard says it's suspending their search for that medical transfer jet that went missing while traveling from Bermuda to Boston on Saturday morning.
1: The medical transport jet was traveling from Bermuda to Boston on an active medevac operation when the FAA told the Coast Guard it had lost contact in the early morning hours on Saturday. Among the six people on board were four Canadians and two Bermudians. There's been an extensive search for the missing Gulfstream G-100. Several helicopters, fixed-wing aircraft, and ships have searched about 2,840 square miles of ocean.
0: Fox's Max Gordon. Two people died in a hail of gunfire early Sunday in southern Georgia, nearly three dozen injured during a homecoming block party in Vienna. Dooley County Sheriff Craig Peavy naming the victims who were killed.
2: Quavion Jackson, age 21, of Cordial, Georgia, and McCaleb Jackson, age 23, of Hawkinsville, Georgia, died in the shooting. Their bodies will be taken to the GBI Medical Examiner's Office, where autopsies will be conducted.
0: Those injured range from 14 to 51 years old. Authorities say some of the victims were hit by vehicles. The head of Tennessee's prison system resigning after the state's failed lethal injection of convicted murderer Krista Pike left her hospitalized and on a ventilator.
3: There were bipartisan calls for the

0: You never know who might be taking the quiz.
1: 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It's Candace Cameron Bure.
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0: We are Red Eye Radio. He's Eric Carlin. I'm Gary McNamara. That Dubai situation.
1: Wow.
0: And some of the stuff that, you know, the Jerusalem Post was covering this yesterday, and really nobody else picked up on it.
1: Right.
0: But yeah. The Israeli sources actually telling the Jerusalem Post what the suspect is saying in interrogation.
1: Ah,
0: that's fascinating.
1: Yeah. Yeah.
0: If true, nobody else has picked it up. I don't know why.
1: Right.
0: But it was on, I saw it yesterday afternoon. So it's been up there for a while. So we'll get to that coming up on the bottom of the hour. Just let you know, there's been a change here. SpaceX CEO Elon Musk is rebranding the company's artificial intelligence arm.
1: Yeah.
0: It is no longer going to be SpaceX AI. It'll be SpaceX SI, super intelligence.
1: Super intelligence.
0: Because Trump has said the name needs to be changed from artificial to super intelligence.
1: All right.
0: There you go.
1: That changes everything.
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3: Death and injuries. I'm Deborah Valentine, Fox News. At least two people are dead and 35 injured after a shooting at a block party in Vienna, Georgia. Georgia Dooley County Sheriff Craig Peavy reads out the names of the deceased.
4: Quavion Jackson, age 21 of Cordial, Georgia, and McCaleb Jackson, age 23 of Hawkinsville, Georgia, died in the shooting. Their bodies will be taken to the GBI Medical Examiner's Office, where autopsies will be conducted.
3: One resident reacts in horror to the violence while speaking to Fox TV affiliate WAGA in Atlanta.
5: I can't believe that this is what my city has come to. This is what our city have come to. I grew up here walking these streets for years and never seen the likes of what I'm seeing right now.
3: Victims aged 14 to 51 years old. Authorities say some were hit by vehicles, but the majority suffered gunshot wounds. No arrests have been reported. Police are investigating a potential motive. After the terror alert at an airbase in England, the U.S. moves its bombers back to America. Fox's Jonathan Savage reports from London.
6: All B-1 bomber aircraft have now been withdrawn from RAF Fairford. The U.S. military hasn't given a reason, but it follows the major security alert at the airbase just over a week ago. Five men were arrested near the airbase after being seen acting suspiciously in the middle of the night. Those five were released on bail. A UK-Iranian joint citizen has also since been arrested and bailed. The New York Times reports there had been new threats about an Iran-backed plot against RAF Fairford. Tehran has strongly denied any involvement in these events. In London, Jonathan Savage, Fox News.
3: Southern Command confirming a joint U.S. military task force executed a lethal kinetic strike in the Caribbean, four killed. 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
9: That heat's going to be out there for one more day.
10: Temperatures being 30 degrees above average.
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0: Radar has been suspended.
1: The medical transport jet was traveling from Bermuda to Boston on an active medevac operation. It had taken off on Friday at 11:41 p.m. About an hour and a half later, at around 1:05 a.m., the plane descended several thousand feet. 15 minutes later, at 1:20, the FAA issued a search and rescue alert. And just 3 minutes later, at 1:23 a.m., Saturday morning, a final ping on the radar. Well, among the six people on board were four Canadians and two Bermudians, according to the Canadian company operating the jet, Latitude Air Ambulance. Several helicopters, fixed-wing aircraft, and ships have searched about 2,840 square miles of ocean.
0: Fox's Max Gordon reporting the U.S. Coast Guard plans to bring in sonar to search the ocean floor. The FBI arresting a 34-year-old woman at Los Angeles International Airport Sunday on
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3: How did I lose weight? 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I did. I love this stuff. 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
4: 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Gary McNamara and Eric Hurley talk about everything from politics to social issues and news of the day. 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From the Relief Factor Studios, this is Red Eye Radio.
5: All across America, we are Red Eye Radio. He is Eric Hurley and I'm Gary McNamara.
6: Hi.
7: Good morning.
6: Good morning. Happy Monday.
5: I guess so.
6: Or unhappy Monday. I really don't care, frankly.
5: All right. So as we always say, one show is just a continuation of another show.
6: Yeah.
5: So there it is. Because we came up with it just at the last portion of the third hour. Friday show.
6: Yeah.
5: And I don't know. What were we talking about?
6: Things and stuff.
5: Virtue signaling, I guess, or something, whatever.
6: Yeah,
5: you know, where the left has gone and just the ignorance that we see out there.
6: Yeah.
5: And you know, I said something like this and we refined it just in the last couple of seconds. And thank you for the all the people, our great listeners, that threw it back at me over the weekend.
6: Yeah.
5: Which is great. Yes. Yeah. You know, especially on X and Facebook and things like that.
6: Mm-hmm.
5: Virtue signaling in 2026 is to maximize our ignorance and drastically increase our passion and intensity for our stated maximized ignorance.
6: Yes.
5: End of quote.
6: Yeah, that's it.
5: There you go.
6: We haven't framed that yet, but we're getting a frame for it.
5: Yeah, there you go. Virtue signaling in 2026 is to maximize our ignorance and then drastically increase our passion and intensity for our stated maximized ignorance.
6: It really is.
5: It really is.
6: You know, because, and we saw signs of it early on with the whole DSA thing when they started going out on talk shows, you know, and it's like, okay, so you want to get rid of the Senate? Yep. You want the House basically to control the White House and the Supreme Court? Yep. You want to do away with prisons and law enforcement? Yep. And the way that they answered the questions was like they weren't having a debate, that the debate had already happened and they had already won it. And so it is that ignorance that is honestly at the basis of the whole DSA. I mean, I can't tell you how many in the actual organization are ignorant. I'm going to say 100%, but that's just a guess. But they certainly believe that everybody who might follow them is ignorant, and that ignorance is something that they are proud of.
5: Well, not ignorant. Ignorant is a lack of facts. I think that the Democrats believe the people that vote for them are idiots, that they're actually stupid. It's not that, just that they have a lack of facts.
6: Sure.
5: I guess when I said it the other day, it's just the frustration at the insane things.
6: Well, it's early, you know, it's early in the week. It's only in the first segment of Monday, so I'm being kind. Willfully ignorant. But no, you're right. It is what Gruber said. Not Hans Gruber from Die Hard, but the other Gruber that bring me my detonators. It's the other one that was one of the chief architects for Obamacare. The stupid American voter. Well, it wasn't the stupid American voter that Democrats during Obamacare, when they were campaigning for Obamacare before it became law, it wasn't Americans, all Americans, that they were targeting. It was Democrats, because there were no Republicans voting for it. And they knew that. So it's the stupid Democratic voter. Well, that's who they are.
5: That one thing that's
6: I'm not the voter. That's who the party is, and how the left believes, or who, what the left believes of their voter.
5: Well, Gruber is the same thing as Kamala Harris.
6: Mm-hmm.
5: When she has lost in when she never made it to the really even to the first primary back a few years ago, when she said, you know, racism and sexism.
6: Yeah, she dropped out December 3rd, 2019, and then blamed America, all of America, for being racist and for being misogynists. And, of course, we had to remind her, no, this is the primary season.
5: Right.
6: That's your party who is racist and misogynist.
5: Well, that's the point, that Democrats all the time in power insult their own voters.
6: Yes.
5: They believe they're idiots. They insult their own voters. Mm-hmm. And that's why we call it the Kevin Bacon syndrome.
6: Mm-hmm.
5: From Animal House.
6: Yeah.
5: Thank you, sir. May I have another? Thank you, sir. May I have another?
6: Yeah.
5: And it doesn't make any sense. You know, I was reading, there was a great article in National Review.
6: Mm.
5: Noel Marion wrote it, and it was the false comfort of going no contact. And that's how, you know, families aren't talking to each other. Friends aren't talking to each other anymore if you don't hold their opinions.
6: Right.
5: You know, people are just saying, nope, you're not going to be a part of, you know, you're not going to be a part of my life.
6: Mm-hmm.
5: It was interesting because she talks about speaking with one person. When I spoke to Sarah about losing her friend group, she initially concluded that those friendships must not have been what they thought they were. Later, she reconsidered. The friendships had been real. What changed were the terms of under which they could continue. I think there was, I think there really was a time when nothing, especially nothing so impersonal, and that's things outside of your, you know, outside of your own interpersonal relationships with each other,
6: mm-hmm.
5: could come between us. And then something changed, and all of a sudden, it was possible to imagine such stupid fractures. Her friends demanded conformity to beliefs that just a handful of years earlier, none of them had held.
6: Yeah.
5: None of them held these opinions. All of a sudden, they came up with them. Now, the opinions don't make sense. You know, a man can be, you know, men should play against women. Mm-hmm. Because I'm sure the radical transgender movement leads on that on the left. They just won't admit that they're throwing a bunch of lies, biological lies, science lies across the board. Mm-hmm. And they just don't care. It's almost as if we can't win this one, if we can't win the stupidest argument ever in politics, mm-hmm. ever, mm-hmm. if we can't win that, then we can't win anything. But if we can win this, we win everything. If we can, and so, by the way, to Sarah, they're not your friends.
6: No. No, they're not.
5: They're not, you know, they were never your friends to begin with.
6: No.
5: And so,
6: Ask Ed Sheeran how many friends he has today.
5: Yeah.
6: Ask Lady Gaga how many friends she has today.
5: And it's because of the Democrat Party figures. Look, if we can convince people, if we can sell the biggest lie out there, then we can sell racism.
6: Well,
5: we can sell the misogyny.
6: We can sell anything.
5: If we can sell the misogyny against women, if we can destroy the liberal women's movement and make the liberal women's movement say, yes, men should compete against women in sports, my God, then racism is easy.
6: Well, the WNBA is changing, basically, the letters now stand for the World Non-Binary Association. It has nothing to do with basketball. Oh, wait, there's a game to be played. Nope, we have to wear a T-shirt.
5: But
6: we're here to do a thing. It's activism at its worst over and over again.
5: It said her friends demanded conformity to beliefs that just a handful of years earlier, none of them held.
6: Yeah.
5: And treated her hesitation as grounds for ending friendships
6: yes.
5: that had lasted far longer.
6: Yeah, yeah.
5: Sarah's experience is one familiar to many. It's part of a disturbing new trend that I document. It's often called going no contact, discarding family and friends over political or ideological disagreements. Mm-hmm. Though in some ways those hot button topics have receded or been have been replaced, many people, like citizens in a war-torn city, are still navigating a lingering obstacle course of rubble long after the bombs stop dropping. Approximately 68 million Americans are estranged from a family member. Such ruptures are now quite common and affect friendships and families alike. Estrangement is nothing new, and sometimes it is entirely warranted, but something has changed in both its justification and its direction, not to mention the frequency, which is now happening. But the opinions they hold are insane. You know, as you said, we said many times, when people, you know, you get the Hollywood people out there, you know, some Hollywood people out there saying, well, if we could all just come together, I mean, if we could all just
6: yes.
5: reasonably compromise, how do you compromise?
6: Where is the middle ground?
5: Right, how do you compromise? There is no compromise. Well, okay, I guess we should just have men under 6 feet tall and 150 pounds play against women. No. Well, I guess that we'll just say that half of whites are this way and half of blacks are this way.
6: Right.
5: we'll go do the 50-50 thing. No, right. We don't judge people by biological groups.
6: No.
5: We don't do that. It's wrong. It's not accepted. And never has been it has been accepted from the racist.
6: Yeah, right.
5: But the whole point of modern Western civilization is you judge a person as an individual. And the fact that the left is getting away with the incredible misogyny and then racism of identity politics every day and dares to blame the other side. This is part of our frustration with the Republicans, who should be on the attack on this constantly, every single day. You throw their words right back. No, you don't throw the words back at them. You attack. And we mean in the arena of politics.
6: Mm-hmm.
5: You attack with words. You attack with sentences and paragraphs that are easily understood,
6: memes,
5: and paint the people that are misogynist as they are, if they believe in the radical transgender movement, they hate women.
7: Yep.
5: And you go after them for identity politics. You go after them for the racism of anti-Semitism. You attack. And there should be no, well, you know, I think, you know, well, you know, sometimes. No, it's wrong. It's always wrong.
6: Well, the, you know, the walking on eggshells thing still exists to, I mean, to my dismay, and has for far too long. And I don't know how in 2026 we haven't looked back and seen all the scorched earth that the left has created. If you can't be straight forward, then get out. If you're sitting there trying to play the both sides walk in the fence, we already have a Susan Collins. Go home. I don't need that. And I don't care who you are. If you can't stand on your convictions and you want to be a public servant, you have no place. You're not qualified. Because who's going to fight for anything? Who's going to fight for anything? You know, the thing about Ramaswamy is, I remember him going to, you know, he was at the Democratic National Convention. He was in Chicago during the Democratic National Convention. And the media was asking him, well, are you here for the convention? He goes, well, yeah, in part, but I promised the people of Chicago. I went out to some neighborhoods earlier this year, and I talked to them in their neighborhoods. And I promised them I'd be back sometime this year. And that's exactly what I'm doing. I'm fulfilling a promise. Unafraid. And while not perfect, it's an approach that's to be admired. He's not running from it. He's not going to friendly ground and waiting for somebody to scream his name like he's some kind of celebrity. And I don't care who they are. It doesn't matter who they are. I don't know them. All I know is they work for me. They work for you. They work for the American people. And if you're not used to having, in the case of a president, 340 million bosses, if that bothers you, then maybe you're in the wrong game. If you're not used to having a bunch of bosses of, several hundred thousand for those in the House, then you're in the wrong game. If you're making this about you, you're in the wrong game. You should be a YouTuber. Go do it.
5: But it's just, I'll have to keep that in. We'll have to put that on a plaque about virtue signaling in 2026, right?
6: Mm-hmm. Yeah.
5: Because it's just really amazing. You know, and I will say this, I was watching, TV and over the weekend here in Texas, and almost all the ads are the Republicans.
6: Yeah.
5: I hardly see any ads for either Tallarico or any other Democrat.
6: Right.
5: You know, especially in the governor's race, whatever.
6: Mm-hmm.
5: And when I see the Republican ads, to me, they're effective because they're hitting what the other side believes.
6: Yes.
5: And therefore what you are against. And that's fine because it's incredibly radical.
6: Right.
5: And so they are spending a lot of money in Texas. But the fact that, you know, as we say, if the polls are anywhere right, because where the Democrats stand on the issues today, in my opinion, the Republicans should be winning every race 60-40.
6: Oh, easy.
5: Because they're promoting absolute insanity.
6: Yeah. Yeah. I mean, it's something that for a generation at least, or a few generations going forward, is not going to turn around. It's only going to go the same direction. It's going to go, once they have power, if they gain power of the House, Senate, and White House, then God help us.
5: So
6: because their radical behavior is not going to change. It's not going to be turned around. What the GOP is doing, for all the faults in the GOP, those items can be fixed. The left cannot be.
5: We are Red Eye Radio.
6: Brought to you by Hotshot Secret.
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0: Beer Runner Radio. He's Eric Carly, and I'm Gary McNamara. Coming up, you know, everything that we talk about where the left is going, you can actually look at how they are promoting the Cornell 7 situation.
1: Yeah.
0: And coming to conclusions when there are no conclusions.
1: Right. Yeah, that's been happening for days now.
0: Right.
1: Yeah.
0: Now, one person has testified under oath.
1: Right.
0: Nothing.
1: Right.
0: And Jonathan Turley and Moore talked about it. You know, here's what AOC had to say. 7 men drugged and gang raped a 20-year-old woman. That verdict in the alleged Cornell rape case was delivered by AOC, who has joined a chorus of others in pronouncing the guilt of Cornell students accused of raping a fellow student. It doesn't matter that everybody knows what happened in Duke.
1: Right.
0: At Duke.
1: Right, right.
0: Back a few years back.
1: Mm-hmm.
0: Doesn't matter.
1: No.
0: We're going to jump on it. We're going to pound on it.
1: Yep.
0: We have no idea what the facts are in the case.
1: Yes.
0: And if you read the case, it's, you know, you're like, okay, that one, okay. Well, this counteracts that. This counteracts that. Okay, here. All right. All right, where did she really get the drinks? Was it at the sorority house?
1: Mm-hmm.
0: Byron York wrote a great column on that and had some of the legal stuff there as to what happens.
1: Right.
0: I have no idea what happened.
1: Right.
0: I have no idea whether criminal
1: and
0: charges.
1: And neither does AOC.
0: Neither do they, but they have come to. Well, you see, the special counsel is going to be. Well, we'll get to that coming up.
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0: And he's Eric Carly, and I'm Gary McNamara. Welcome and good morning. Thanks so much for being here as always. Coming up here, the Cornell 7 and how it does relate to how liberals look at every single issue that's out there. We'll have that in just a minute.
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0: You know, one of the things when it comes to criminal cases that happen, you know, a lot of times until we get, you know, some type of evidence on it, we tend not to talk about it a lot because everything is pure speculation. And not that you can't have an interesting discussion on speculation.
7: Right.
0: Because in this Cornell 7 case, you know, when you look at the New York law, that if you voluntarily consume alcohol, if you voluntarily, consume it, then it's tough to get a rape charge based on the New York law.
7: Right.
0: You know, that you can't use that to say you didn't consent. And that's, you know, it's a very, very interesting legal discussion that you can have on this. But when you look at this case, nobody really knows what the situation is in it.
7: Right.
0: And we all know that whether it's AOC, basically stating that a rape happened here and it's horrendous. And you see, there was an NBC story out there yesterday about, well, at Cornell, there are many women who doesn't matter what many women say, doesn't matter about other cases. The only thing that matters is the evidence that exists in this particular case.
7: Yeah.
0: And the cross-examination of that evidence. Nothing else matters. It doesn't.
7: Right. Right.
0: What you're trying to do is rev up, you know, your side, just like they did at Duke.
7: Yeah. Well, you're trying to form opinions in the minds in the court of public opinion, and then you get Letitia James assigned to this as prosecutor by Governor Hochul, and Letitia James has already made comments on it.
0: Yeah. She said on X, before she was appointed by the governor, what this young woman has been forced to endure is horrific and unacceptable. I'm holding her in my heart and in my prayers to her and to all survivors. You're not alone. We stand with you. And this was an attorney, Justin Dillon, op-ed piece in the Wall Street Journal. He said, as an initial matter, we don't actually know what this young woman has been forced to endure. We don't know. The point of the investigation would be to find that out. The New York Times obtained documents from the university's investigation, which presented a very complicated picture. Jane Doe, as her lawsuit identifies her, initially texted one of the now accused men that the none of the sexual stuff was illegal, and that she enjoyed being with him and one of his fraternity brothers. She accused them with rape only after being disinvited from the fraternity's Halloween party. Nor, to put it mildly, do prosecutors publicly proclaim that they hold accusers in their heart and prayers and consider Ms. Jane's declaration she is on the side of survivors. Whether the accuser is a survivor is the very question that an investigation is meant to answer. To start by characterizing her that way is to turn the burden of proof on its head. Ms. James' job is to determine whether there is probable cause to believe that someone may have committed a crime and whether she can persuade a jury of his guilt beyond a reasonable doubt. It isn't to stand with either side before you have the evidence in front of you. And then they go, the rule from the New York Rules of Professional Conduct prohibit a lawyer from making a extrajudicial statement that the lawyer knows or reasonably should know will be disseminated by means of public communication and will have a substantial likelihood of materially prejudicing.
7: Mm-hmm.
0: Yes, a legal matter, a legal proceeding in that matter.
7: Mm-hmm.
0: The rule lists examples of statements, including any opinion as to the guilt or innocence of the defendant or suspect in a criminal matter that could result in incarceration. It's
7: right.
0: Pretty clear.
7: Yeah.
0: Out.
7: Yeah.
0: She's already made an opinion without any facts. And we've
7: right.
0: seen this. And again, on all different issues out there, we see this where the evidence hasn't been presented yet, and yet it's absolute.
7: Well, I mean, again, the prosecutor here has already come out and identified the victim or the person as who's claiming to be a victim as a victim. The first question is, and the entire determination that has to be made in the legal setting is whether or not she was a victim.
0: Yep. And then he mentions AOC, who came out and said seven men drugged and gang raped a 20-year-old woman. You don't know that. As Jonathan Turley writes, mind you, not a single witness has testified under oath publicly, and not a single charge has been brought. However, guilt is now being collectively declared from the usual figures and outlets who have never been late to mob justice. AOC declared, I want to be clear that the culture of rape, sexual assault, and pedophilia is protected in elite institutions across the United States, including Cornell University in this instance. It has got to stop. And as he writes, we've been here before. 20 years ago, Duke students were accused of gang raping a stripper at a campus party. The media quickly lionized Durham District Attorney Michael Nifong as he pandered to the media in portraying the students as personifying a racist rape culture in the United States.
7: Hmm.
0: The problem is that from the start, the facts did not fit the allegations. There was a total lack of forensic evidence to support the claim. And the victim, the alleged victim, later admitted she had lied. The DA was disbarred. And Crystal Magnum, who was still not prosecuted for lying about those students, later went to jail for murder. All the politicians and pundits who declared the Duke students guilty simply shrugged and moved on to the next scandal, demanding instant, uninformed judgments. And that's where we're dealing with. That's what we're dealing with today. And that sort of goes to the virtue signaling quote.
7: Yeah. Right. Yeah, because again, and we've been in this. This age of instant public prosecution for a while.
0: Yep.
7: Remember Clock Boy? Remember that whole thing?
0: Oh, yeah. Wow, Clock Boy.
7: Remember that? Yeah. I mean, that's the perfect example. And then you get to the facts, and it's like, oh, yeah. Remember, he was invited to the White House. Oh, yeah, by the way, don't bring the clock. At first, it was bring the clock, and then he gets a call. You can't bring the clock.
0: But that's why it fits perfectly what we said on Friday. Virtue signaling in 2026 is to maximize our ignorance and drastically increase our passion and intensity for our stated maximized ignorance.
7: Yeah.
0: We have a lack of facts here, so you become absolutely passionate about the ignorance that we have on this. You become passionate, you become furious to promote what we all know is ignorance on this issue, because Letitia James, AOC, nobody knows what happened.
7: Right.
0: Could it have been a rape? Yeah.
7: Yeah, maybe. Yeah.
0: Might not it have been? Yeah.
7: Let the evidence determine what's let right. the process, in fact, let the accused receive due process.
0: Was it horrific behavior? Probably. Was it illegal? Don't know. Because we don't know what happened.
7: Present the evidence.
0: Yeah. And then follow the law.
7: Yep.
0: And this is what we deal with on a consistent basis. But, you know, it's the same. I'm going to, you know, is this going to be the, you know, Me Too 2.0?
7: Well, according to AOC, it already is.
0: Yeah.
7: Yeah.
0: Which is you believe without any evidence, which, of course, we said from the very beginning, well, no, it's ridiculous.
7: And that it's, and based on her comments, it's systemic. And, this is, you know, and the treatment of this, it's, we talked about how in the early hours after the fly Dubai situation happened, what the media was saying. It was just a fight in the cockpit. And then it was a disagreement between the two pilots. And it wasn't really until the people on board the plane, passengers, were telling the entire story. And then, even then, the media was hesitant. Then we find out more over the weekend that co-pilot shouldn't have been on a plane.
0: Oh, man.
7: But they go out of their way to defend.
0: Yeah, we'll get to that.
7: And in a situation like this with Cornell, it's guilty. Until proven guilty.
0: Yeah.
7: And somehow we'll prove them guilty. Let the evidence lead.
0: And
7: by the way, if they are guilty, then let the law and sentencing apply accordingly.
0: You know, we've talked about how they will make an accusation, Charlottesville, for example, which was an absolute lie.
7: Yeah.
0: You know, in fact, like people like... what's his name? I can't think of the actor's name.
7: Michael Rappaport.
0: Michael Rappaport, who basically rejected the Democratic Party after that. He was furious because he believed it, then found out, well, that wasn't the truth.
7: Right.
0: And this is normal behavior for the left. Just scream and yell. It's the same thing we see in the radical transgender movement. Can't have the discussion. That's the way it is. Can't have the discussion. If you have the discussion, you're evil.
7: Yeah.
0: Can't have the discussion. You know, everybody must, and how do you remain ignorant? You remain ignorant by not discussing an issue.
7: Yeah.
0: You remain ignorant by not having a healthy back and forth and a cross-examination. In everything that exists out there, you need a cross-examination on the evidence that exists. They don't want that. There's a reason they don't want that.
7: Right.
0: It doesn't matter, and this is where we say, this is where the media... This is where even, you know, what's her name in, I got mind blank here, of Letitia James.
7: Mm-hmm.
0: While she's not a DA, she's a political activist. We've seen it. We saw it with Trump.
7: Right.
0: And in this case, a political activist.
7: Mm-hmm.
0: AOC is a political activist. Now, she's in the realm of political activism. you know, because that's, you know, she's a politician. Mm-hmm. But the fact is, she is no caring. What did you say a week ago? What did we hit her on a week ago or week and a half ago on? What was that thing? There was something else that she had said that was, you just went, well, that's not true. And then she stopped talking about it. Forgot what that one was.
1: Oh, yeah.
0: But it doesn't matter. It doesn't matter that Duke happened. It right. doesn't matter. Oh, the hanging.
1: Oh, yeah,
0: yes.
1: The
0: hanging.
1: She made the claim on all the lynchings.
0: On the lynching.
1: Right.
0: And then had to drop it because, like, well, there's no evidence there at all.
1: Right.
0: And they don't care. They don't sit there and say, well, I was an idiot. I sounded like an ignorant idiot, but it doesn't matter.
1: I'll just move on.
0: They're not shameful about it. Move on to the next one.
1: Yes. And here we are.
0: We are Red Eye Radio.
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0: Fair Weather Radio. He's Eric Carly, and I'm Gary McNamara. And that's the thing, because it's pretty self-evident to evident to most people who look at the situation and know what happened at Duke, and then see a high-profile ripe allegation at a campus in a fraternity house, and you look at it and you say, okay, what's the evidence? Oh, okay.
1: Right, yeah.
0: Oh, she said this then. She said this afterwards. Okay, well, this is what happened then.
1: Yeah.
0: Okay, why did she do that? All right. What did the, you know, what were the emails back and forth, or, you know, the emails, messages back and forth, between the fraternity members? Okay. All right. Well, this is something where we got to get people on the stand, right?
1: Yep.
0: Grand jury, whatever, however you do that.
1: Yep.
0: And then you find out what the evidence is. But that's by no means can you make the claim as AOC and Letitia James have done, basically making the point that they're guilty.
1: Right.
0: Before the evidence exists.
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2: A decisive decision, CJ Pop of Fox News. The U.S. military moving fast to protect its equipment in the U.K. that was targeted on September 27th. Fox's Marion Rafferty has more.
3: The U.S. Air Force is removing all of its bombers stationed at RAF Fairford in England. The decision was made following an investigation into a planned terrorist attack at the military base. Several people suspected of involvement in the alleged Iranian plot have been arrested and released on bail. The base has been used by U.S. military bombers during the war with Iran. The Defense Department says they will return to their home stations.
2: Israel observing a national memorial day as we approach the three-year anniversary of October 7th, the Hamas terror attack left some 1,200 dead, 251 taken as hostages to Gaza. Israeli flags at the Knesset Plaza were lowered to half-staff. Fox's Trey Inks in Tel Aviv has the latest on last week's terror attack in the skies.
4: Israeli media reports that the flight manifest was actually given to the Transportation Ministry here in Israel before it took off from Dubai, an indication that the Israelis may have been able to vet both the crew and passengers of this flight before it took off. And we know the Israelis have a rule in place. Pilots from around the world are not allowed to land here in Israel if they have nationality from a country that does not have normalized ties with Israel. And this pilot, according to reports, had Omani citizenship. There is an overhaul right now of the system, we are told, and they are trying to ensure that an incident like this can't happen in the future.
2: Fox's Trey Inks in Tel Aviv, the highest court in the nation, kicks off a new term this morning. The Supreme Court will hear cases on climate change, religious rights, and immigration. Nobel Prize Week kicks off in Stockholm, Sweden. The Nobel Prize in Medicine goes to Karl Deisseroff, Peter Higeman, and George Nagel for their research into brain activity. 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
2: The commander-in-chief is now the campaigner-in-chief with midterms just 29 days away. And there's a familiar theme coming from the leader who'll make his fifth stop in the past week today. Fox's Colonel Scott.
17: President Trump plans to be in Grand Island, Nebraska today to campaign for Senator Pete Ricketts and other Republicans on the ballot next month. While recent voter surveys show the potential for Democratic gains in the House and Senate, the president said Saturday at a rally in Ohio that the polls don't have the full picture.
18: They don't account for one thing. They don't account for the fact that Trump is out campaigning. They never thought this was coming. They never thought this was going to happen.
17: The president was in Ohio over the weekend campaigning for Senator John Husted's re-election.

0: election in a crucial race that could affect the Senate majority. Gernal Scott, Fox News.
1: The president carried Nebraska three times. There is a new super intelligence task force to coordinate the federal...
2: 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U.S. Olympians do it. 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

0: 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On the side of freedom and liberty, your voice of hope and truth is here. 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
1: Welcome after a long, busy weekend to the Bongino Report AM this Monday. Always great to have you here, early birds just like me. Welcome to the show. I got a lot to talk about today, including this effort by some during this critical election to subvert our movement and get people to not vote. Ladies and gentlemen, that is not a strategy. Handing off this election to a group of people who refuse to disavow the horrors of socialism is not, in fact, a strategy. It is forfeiting. It is destroying your country. I'm not going to let that happen. We're going to talk a little bit about that today. And proving to you that there are a lot of green shoots, a lot of good news coming out of this, too. One of the things I'm going to get to on the podcast later in detail and I want to talk about today is there's been a renaissance of interest in faith and religion in the United States. The data backs it up. There are people showing up now in droves back to churches, synagogues, wherever you may find faith in a higher power. And folks, on Monday morning, this is a piece of really good news, especially with an election coming up, because there are things more important than an election, like an afterlife to me. There are people who are realizing, I think, my theory behind this is that they've been burned. They fell for the current thing, socialism, their latest TikTok buddy who sent them a video about how wonderful socialism is, how you should vote for the Mamdamis and the Bernie Sanders and the AOCs, and it's going to solve all your problems. And they're realizing the futility of that as they likely get out of college, they get their first job, and they see their tax bill, and the world kicks them in the... And it hurts. It doesn't feel good. So they're looking for something different. They're saying, these people asked me to put my faith, they put my faith in human beings and government, and they have failed me. There's got to be something better out there. I believe that's what's leading to this resurgence in faith in the United States. People showing up again at these faith-based institutions, churches, synagogues, and elsewhere, and looking for a meaning deeper than that. And that is a good thing. That is an amazing thing. Hey, one more thing I want to make sure I get in here, too. Folks, I gave a speech recently, and I was asked about what do you see the big problems moving forward? And I said, one of them, obviously, we discussed, and we're going to discuss today, socialism. But the second problem is a little bit of apathy set in after the Trump 47 victory in the presidential election. There were a lot of people I saw jump back onto YouTube and started celebrating, like YouTube is canceled, cancel culture, they're back. That is a small symptom of a fight that I promise you is still going on. I've got a Gun Owners of America video coming up that's going to warn you, folks. I'm not telling you to get off YouTube, do what you want over there. I'm just telling you, you better back up your stuff elsewhere, because the minute the Democrats get back in charge, this is going to come back with an absolute vengeance, redlining cancel culture. I promise you. I hope I'm wrong, but I'm not. For those of you who follow me on social media, you saw some back and forth last night, and I got a lot of questions. I promise I'm going to answer. I'm trying to stay out of Podcastistan wars 30 days prior to an election, because the real enemy out there are the socialists and their efforts to take your money, your kids' education, and your health care away. Just look at the Bernie Sanders bill they support for health care. You realize it cancels your private insurance, right? Just read it yourself. Ask your AI generator about it. Is that what you want? You fought your entire life in your union for a high-quality health care plan. You forfeited a bunch of raises, and now you're going to have it stolen from you? That's just a fact. We can't get lost in these Podcastistan wars, but last night was kind of a breaking point, because now these people, again, pretending to be part of our movement, are telling people to actively not vote. In other words, hand it off to the Democrats. I can't have that. We're going to talk about the dynamics around this election. There's about 30 days left coming up. A lot of important choices coming up. Welcome to the Bongino Report AM on this Monday.
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0: want to show you what I mean. Here's Mamdani on the Yovan show. He makes this statement about socialism. It's short, but it's so patently ridiculous and beyond reason to anyone with access to, you don't even forget, Yahoo. No one even uses Yahoo. Just to ask, like, where has communism or socialism worked? Or where has it led to this kumbaya moment you keep saying is going to happen when we try it for the next time? And the answer is it's never happened. But it is, again, sadly, creeping up on the current thing because Theo Von's very popular. And he goes on the show, and Mamdani gets away with crap like this. Check this out.
1: I want to talk a little bit about socialism, right?
0: Because
1: it's a buzzword, right? Because socialism, will you define socialism for us? Because people say it a lot and don't know what it is. Yeah. And sometimes those people are me.
2: Well, I'm so happy to be with those people right now. Socialism to me, it means that you will have whatever you need to live a dignified life, and that it is the government's job to deliver on that.
0: What in freaking Hades kind of dumbass can we say that, Jim? Is that? So socialism, let's compare a current model, North Korea. Do you ever see the satellite picture of North Korea with the lights at night? You're like, I have. There aren't many. Why is that? I thought everybody had anything they need. Everything they needed, like light at night on a street so you know where you're going. There are none. Because the whole hallmark of socialism is the opposite of what Kamdami just said. You actually have none of what you need because the government's stolen everything for themselves. What evidence does anybody have that any of this is true? I am begging you, please, God, in the name of all that's holy, I'm not using his name in vain. We need him right now. It's been a resurgence in people going back to church. I'll talk about that on the podcast on Monday. Why? Because I think people see the failures of this secular socialist ideology. They see it. And they're looking for something bigger than this just... It can't be limited to this rock we call Earth and a bunch of stupid young politicians like Mamdani going on Theo Von show going, I promise you everything you need. Show me a freaking receipt that this has actually happened. The Soviet Union, Cuba, North Korea. Where has this happened? Cambodia, Vietnam. Like, where has this happened? Even your model of what you call socialism, Scandinavian countries are moving away from that model. Just please, I'm asking you, go to your phone if you're not driving and look up Sweden moving towards a market economy. Sweden's getting wealthier because they're moving away from what you would call big government socialism.
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8: 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There.
0: You have other Scandinavian countries, prime ministers and leaders telling people in the United States, stop calling us socialists. We're not socialists. And they lie to you. I want to show you this side by side of these two clips here. Here is the Ronald Reagan original quote. I want to show you again how the current thing sets on the left. The current thing being a stupid idea, a dumb idea that somehow gains credibility despite no reason or logic being applied to it, whatever. Hey, men in the women's room is a great idea. What? Socialism's fantastic. Do you have any proof of that? No, I actually have proof it's killed a lot of people. So why do you keep saying it? Because of the power of the current thing and gaslighting. Most people won't do their homework. They hear that from Mom Dami and they buy it. You'll probably hear that. You know what? Let's play it in reverse, Jim. This was one of Joe Biden's cabinet members, Miguel Cardona. Here he is talking about some famous quotes by Ronald Reagan, a particularly famous one about being in the government and being there to help. I want you to listen to this first and then listen to the actual quote. Check this out.
12: You know, we're going to set up follow-up calls with every governor we met with to make sure we're available. As I think it was President Reagan said, we're from the government. We're here to help.
0: Now, Jim and I, who love the Gipper, well, like, I'm reasonably sure you left out the first portion of that quote, which is actually the opposite. But again, ladies and gentlemen, NPC bots will fall for that. Oh, my gosh, Ronald Reagan was a socialist, too. Jim, play the original if you could.
13: I think you all know that I've always felt the 9 most terrifying words in the English language are, I'm from the government and I'm here to help.
0: Oh my gosh, do I hate the word literally, because it is ridiculously overused like the word unique. I hate it. He literally says the opposite. The 9 most dangerous, not slightly dangerous, not carefully dangerous.
14: Terrifying.
0: Not on the, terrifying words in the English language are, I'm from the government, I'm here. But in other words, the government can't do anything right. Keep them out of your life. I'm going to play for you coming up in a little bit, a Yuri Bezmenov, KGB defector speech he gave about exactly how you win a war without ever firing a shot. And you do it by infecting the body politic from the inside. Please don't fall for it. If it sounds crazy, that idea, it probably is. You know, deep in your soul, down to your DNA, that I've said for years and years and years, like, especially in that 30 to 60 day critical pre-election window that what is perceived as Republican on Republican, what I would call political violence, not actual violence, but in some cases maybe, sadly, political violence is so completely counterproductive. It's why I've limited the name calling, because then it becomes about personalities and not about an issue. However, folks, this is now unavoidable. You now have people pretending again to be in our movement. You can be in whatever movement you want. It's a free republic. But we have a movement. It's called the MAGA movement. And you have people who've secreted themselves inside a movement now actively telling people not to vote. No, we can't do it. I'm going to describe to you generally the contours of what's happening right now. What I know is happening right now. What's happening to the entire Trump administration. And how you need to overcome this and just drown out the noise. We've all been through this before. We've been through it in primaries. I could argue with you, though, that was actual Republicans who just wanted a position of power and someone was in their way. What you're seeing now is not. A lot of this is money. It is money. It's not principle. I'm sorry a lot of you got sucked into this, especially some former friends of mine. I'm really sorry.
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4: And along the west side hills of the coastal range. Today's high in the Fresno area will be a sunny and toasty 100 degrees with a low of 65. Overnight lows mostly in the upper 60s, low 70s. From the ABC 30 Weather Center, I'm Christina Lopez for KMJ News.
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6: Good morning. This is Phil Tooth from the Fresno Livestock Sales Yard reporting some highlights from the Saturday sale of October the 3rd. Total receipts in the offering today, 1,045 head. In the swine division, market hogs weighing from 190 to 285 pounds sold at a range of $91 up to $1.04 per 100 weight. Roasters weighing from 80 to 110 pounds brought $1.10 to $1.24 per 100 weight. And wieners sold in a range of $40 up to $70 per head. And sows brought from 55 to 61 cents per 100 weight. In the numbers for the swine division, there was 125 head. In the goat section, market goats brought from 215 to 300 with an individual at $400 even. Feeder goats from 140 to a stream top of 285. Heavy does from 230 up to 360. Bucks sold at a range of 325 up to $480 per head. And families brought from 240 up to $300 per family. In our sheep section, heavy land dropped from 270 to 300. There was a pen lot of 9 head that averaged $260 per head. Light lambs brought from 110 to 190. No test on blackface ewes. Wool ewes, 120 up to 150. Hair ewes brought from 185 to 260. Rams sold in a range of 250 up to 310. And families brought from 200 to $230 per family. In the cattle section, drop calves, 400 to a top of $925. 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
5: USDA Undersecretary for Food Safety Mindy Brashears talks this morning about the department's food safety efforts. She connects those efforts to recent presidential executive orders to boost meat production and market access.
7: Some of the barriers that we face are really related to inspection and having access to inspected slaughter facilities. In some areas of the country, we've been told that it can take up to a year to get their animals in a small plant in some of the more remote areas, or they have to drive 5 hours to take their animal in to get harvested. There's a lot of outdated regulations that we are looking to modify to really move toward new technology. And this could be anything from record keeping all the way down to how people wash their hands and what we expect of that. And then also really giving access through not only our custom exempt programs, perhaps moving to a state program inspection or even state programs moving to CIS so the product can cross state lines and have further access to more customers. So we have several components in place to be able to facilitate those different actions.
5: Meanwhile, new enrollment in the Conservation Reserve program is on pause, at least for now. Now, this follows the September 30th expiration of the 2018 Farm Bill, leaving USDA without authority to approve additional contracts. DTN reports that Congress did approve a continuing resolution to fund the federal government through December 11th, but that does not extend the Farm Bill. It's now 5:11 here on the KMJ Ag Report and the KMJ News Center. Here's Randy.
8: Thank you, Don, and a good Monday morning, everybody. In central Fresno, police are investigating a deadly shooting that turned chaotic fast Saturday night. Just after 6 p.m., officers responded to Warren Avenue in Hampton Way near Ashland and West. Cops then zeroed in on a man inside a garage suffering from a gunshot wound. Despite life-saving efforts, he died at the scene. The victim, believed to be in his 40s or 50s, has not been identified. So far, investigators have not released any suspect information. A former walk-on part-time coach at Buchanan High School in Clovis is behind bars, arrested for unlawful sex with a minor. KMJ's Liz Kern.
9: Clovis police say 25-year-old Jacob Meyer was arrested on Thursday after the parents of a former student discovered inappropriate messages on an old device and reported them. Investigators say the victim graduated from Buchanan in June and is no longer a student. Meyer had worked part-time as a percussion coach. Detectives served a search warrant at his home, collecting additional evidence during the arrest. He was booked into the Fresno County Jail on a felony charge and immediately fired by Clovis Unified. At this time, there's no evidence that other minors are involved. Detectives are currently investigating the timeline of the alleged crime. Liz Kern, KMJ News.
8: The NFL's unbeaten Chiefs stay perfect. Patrick Mahomes threw 2 touchdown passes as Kansas City edged the Raiders 30-27 to move to 4-0. The Rams rallied past the Eagles 24-20, while the 49ers topped Denver 24-14, and Seattle beat the Chargers 30-23. Coming up after the break, we'll take a look at the weekend winners and losers at the movies.
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14: 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I'm Randy James, live in the KMJ Newsroom. A big weekend at the box office, but not every movie is a hit. One took the top spot while another fell flat.
9: Digger dug a pretty deep hole at the box office during his debut this weekend.
15: Now Digger here got us into this mess, and Digger's gonna dig us out.
9: The Tom Cruise movie opened to just $8 million domestically, landing in fifth place. The R-rated satire cost up to $180 million to make and was expected to open closer to $20 million. Instead, Verity took the top spot with $32.6 million. The psychological thriller stars Anne Hathaway and Dakota Johnson and is the latest adaptation of a Colleen Hoover novel to score big at the box office. Carmen Roberts, Fox News.
14: Resident Evil took second place this weekend with 12.5 million in ticket sales, and Heart of the Beast came in third with 11 mil. For Warner Brothers, Digger's weak showing comes just before the studio's expected merger with Paramount. KMJ News Time 5:15. That does it for headlines for now. We'll be back with more news in about 30 minutes. Until then, back to the Monday edition of the KMJ Ag Report with Don York.
5: So what you're saying, Randy, is that Digger, sooner than later, it's going to be streaming, so we don't have to go to the theater, right?
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5: 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Let's get quickly to the weather forecast. And yeah, it's going to be hot.
4: Your work week heats up with a heat advisory in place through Wednesday, expiring around 11 p.m. We'll see valley highs reach the low triple digits. Today in Fresno, expect 100 degrees with a low of 65. The air quality in Fresno County, unhealthy for sensitive groups. From the ABC 30 Weather Center, I'm Christina Lopez for KMJ News.
5: And currently in the valley, in 70 seems to be a really good number, because right now it's 70 in Fresno, 70 in Modesto, and 70 down in Shafter. And coming up in about 10 minutes from now here on the KMJ Ag Report, we'll have your ETP numbers. 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
18: Good morning, growers. In the past few reports, have been discussing details you should consider in order to correct soil imbalance and improve its health and productivity. Some of the things you should be considering in undertaking a soil correction project are soil cation balance, soil root zone condition to support microbial activities, increasing soil carbon content, and adjusting your cultural practices to complement the changes made. Today, let's discuss soil root zone conditions. As we continue to farm and produce above average yields from the same acreage year after year, it has a degrading effect on the soil over time. At the very least, crop removal should be accounted for in your nutrient management plans, but that's just the tip of the iceberg. In order to maintain soil health, it's important to monitor the status of the plants growing on your soil. annual soil testing to keep track of soil nutrient inventory and soil cation balance is also crucial to ensure that it remains productive. In the last report, I mentioned cations and specifically the calcium and magnesium cation balance. Simply put, the base saturation cation percentage is composed primarily of potassium, calcium, magnesium, sodium, and under ideal conditions, a little room left for ammonium, hydrogen, and some micronutrients too. When cations are in the proper proportions, soil pH self-adjusts to a slightly acidic level, creating a productive rhythm. Of the base saturation cation percentage total, calcium and magnesium play the biggest role in creating root zone conditions, which are conducive for beneficial microbial activity to proliferate. The calcium percentage should be between 60 and 70%, dependent upon the soil CEC, which we discussed in the last report. And the magnesium, which is equally important, should be somewhere between 10 and 20%, again, dependent upon the soil CEC. And when the calcium and magnesium are in the proper percentages, there is adequate aeration and hydration for microbial activities, plant root growth, and nutrient uptake to happen. When there is an imbalance between calcium and magnesium, it is adverse for the beneficial microbiology to flourish. Consider a light-textured sandy soil with a CEC between 6 and 7. Getting the calcium and magnesium into proper proportions can greatly improve soil's ability to grow healthy plants and crops. If the soil calcium percentage is too high for the CEC, it opens the soil up too much and becomes inefficient at holding water in the root zone for an amount of time for plant roots to absorb adequately. This is where magnesium is vital for soil productivity, but always in relation to the soil CEC. Calcium opens up soil due to its large physical ionic size in comparison to soil particles. Magnesium, comparatively, is a small ion and as a result attaches to soil particles and pulls them closely together. When soil particles are pulled closer together, there's less pore space between the soil particles, which slows water movement through the profile, allowing more time for plant roots to absorb water for their use. In contrast, for heavier, fine-textured, loamy clay soil types with high CEC values, the calcium-magnesium ratio inverts because more calcium and less magnesium are needed to improve root zone conditions. Supplying the correct amounts of air and water is vital for plant health and soil productivity and is based on your soil cation balance. Here's why it matters. You are in control of your nutrient management in terms of what is and is not applied, and your plan should include current soil and plant tissue sampling. Feeding and amending your soil will improve soil health and plant productivity, which leads to better yield potential and crop quality, especially when applied during the fall post-harvest window. But you should use best management practices combined with current analyses to avoid misapplications. If you'd like help evaluating how effectively your nutrient management program is for soil health and plant productivity, visit me at soilmatters.net. I've spent over 25 years working with growers in San Joaquin and Yakima Valleys, helping them line up their nutrient management with plant physiology to support productive plants and consistent yields. Here's to your crop success.
5: 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An already tough farm economy is being made worse by the high cost of diesel. In this week's commentary, American Farm Bureau Federation President Zippy Duvall tells us higher prices come at the very worst time.
12: It seems no matter where we turn, farmers' pocketbooks are taking a hit. We faced years of low commodity prices and high supply costs. Now the cost of diesel fuel is creating even more uncertainty right as harvest is underway. The price of a gallon of farm diesel has jumped more than $2.50 since last year. The administration and Congress must recognize the importance of bringing down expenses for America's farmers and ranchers. Passing a new modernized farm bill and delivering economic assistance to farm country is extremely important. Trade disputes must also be quickly resolved to reopen markets for American-grown food. A strong farm economy benefits everyone. I'm Zippy Duvall, President of American Farm Bureau Federation.
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24: Valley heat on repeat. As the state remains under a kind of heat advisory or extreme heat warning right here in the Central Valley, a heat advisory is in effect through 11 p.m. Wednesday. Today's high in the Fresno area will be a sunny and toasty 100 degrees with a low of 65. Overnight lows mostly in the upper 60s, low 70s. From the ABC 30 Weather Center, I'm Christina Lopez for KMJ News.
5: And right now in Fresno, 70 degrees. It's 68 up in Merced, and down in Visalia, 70 at the moment. It's now time for the ETP numbers with Carter Pierce.
25: Good morning. The ETP for today in the Fresno area is expected to be 0.17 inches of water. The forecast ETP for the next 7 days in the Fresno area is 1.09 inches of water. The actual ETP for the past 7 days through September 29th for various locations in San Joaquin Valley is as follows. Fresno, 1.50 inches. Fireball, 1.32. Five Points, 1.47. Pinoche Water District, 1.50. Parlier, 1.37. Stratford, 1.56. And Tranquility, 1.68. By multiplying the ETP by the perfect crop coefficients, you get specific crop water use in inches per day. The crop coefficients the next 7 days in the Fresno area are as follows. Alfalfa, 1.0. Almonds, 1.0. Citrus, 0.80. Cotton, 1.0. Grapes, 0.60. Grass, 1.0. Pistachios, 0.85. Stone fruit, 0.75. And tomatoes, 1.0. To review this information, visit JM Lord's website at jmlord8.com. At JM Lord, Agricultural Scientist, this is Carter Pierce, News Talk 580 on the 59 KMJ.
5: The California State Board of Food and Agriculture will hear updates from state officials on efforts to be better prepared for flooding in our state. Those efforts include groundwater recharge and flood diversions. The board is scheduled to meet tomorrow up in Sacramento. In addition, the board will be informed about recent innovation investments at Fresno State and about agricultural technology updates from international partners in Australia. It's now 5:28.
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5: 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With so many eyes on potatoes and the various products made from them, it's no wonder this vegetable constitutes a loyal, perhaps fanatic, consumer base. Rod Bean has details in this report.
26: We've had fun over the years celebrating what might be America's most popular vegetable,
2: That's because there are so many ways to enjoy potatoes. As tuber aficionado and Agriculture Department research economist Catherine Weber can attest.
9: You can boil them, you can mash them, you can eat them fried, you can have potato chips, you can dehydrate them and reconstitute them and make mashed potatoes. There's so many things you can do with a potato.
2: So with that, a potato presentation, you could be all eyes on. You get it? Potatoes? Eyes? Wow. All right, I admit the dad jokes are half-baked. Can we wait to respond until the tomato outlook comes out? For now, Catherine presents USDA's Potato Outlook, covering a wide range of tuber topics.
9: To assess end-of-season potato storage volumes, monthly volumes of potatoes used for processing, producer and consumer prices, marketing year trade balance, frozen potato products and cold storage, and the pace of domestic fresh potato shipment volumes throughout the season. We can also assess the upcoming 2026-27 marketing year.
2: So to start, how many potatoes were planted this season by acreage?
9: Potato acreage is forecast to decline for the third year in a row. In 2026, U.S. potato planted area is expected to drop to 873,000 acres, a 3% reduction from last season and the lowest level since 1952. Idaho is forecast to plant 300,000 acres in 2026, representing 34% of the U.S. total. Idaho alone accounts for half of this year's acreage reduction, with 15,000 fewer acres planted.
2: And when it comes to projected yield for this year's spud crop,
9: U.S. potato yields in 2026 will be near trend line, supported by generally favorable growing conditions across major producing states.
2: Now, wait a minute. Before you spud lovers panic about a potato famine, Weber adds this.
9: A trendline yield of 465 hundredweight per acre would represent a 1% increase from 2025's yield and a new record high. It would also be three times higher than the average U.S. potato yield in 1952.
2: A trend occurring in growing potatoes over the last few decades.
9: In recent decades, a gradual reduction in potato acreage has largely been offset by an upward trend in average yield.
2: So now the part about eating potatoes.
9: Potato per capita availability is down slightly in 2025. The ERS preliminary 2025 per capita availability, which is a proxy for consumption, of potatoes on a fresh weight basis is 112 pounds of potatoes per person, a 2% decrease from 2024.
2: And while perhaps potato consumption is down year over year, tater lovers love their taters in a multitude of ways.
9: Frozen potato per capita availability was about 56 pounds per person, representing half of all potato availability. The share of availability for other potato categories includes fresh potatoes at 25%, potato chips at 15%, dehydrated potatoes at 10%, and a small quantity of canned potatoes at 0.3%.
2: I'm Rod Bain reporting for the U.S. Department of Agriculture in Washington, D.C.
5: It's now coming up on 5:36 here on the KMJ Ag Report. Let's start first with a check of the commute, and for that, let's find out from Rose Ortega how things are looking on the roads out there.
10: Thank you, Don. In Fresno and Clovis, traffic moving along. No accidents or road hazards to slow you down. There is, however, some road work on Shaw Avenue beginning at around Palm heading west. Some lane closures due to road work. And if you're driving into Fresno from Kerman on Shaw Avenue heading east, there's a road closure on Grantland, so you may want to take another route. Also, planned lane closures along 99 in Madera this week. Caltrans conducting drain inspections along portions of southbound 99 in Madera today and tomorrow from 9 a.m. to 1 p.m. The number one lane from Madera Avenue to the Fresno River will be closed. And tomorrow, the number one lane from 4th Street to South Gateway Drive will be closed. So make other plans when driving on 99. Drive with extra care and allow additional time. With your KMJ traffic, I'm Rose Ortega.
5: Thank you very much, Rose. Now let's find out from Christina about the weather. We know it's been hot. Will it get even hotter? Let's find out now.
24: Here in the Central Valley, a heat advisory is in effect through 11 p.m. Wednesday. This advisory stretches throughout the valley into the Sierra Nevada foothills and along the west side hills of the coastal range. Today's high in the Fresno area will be a sunny and toasty 100 degrees with a low of 65. Overnight lows mostly in the upper 60s, low 70s. From the ABC 30 Weather Center, I'm Christina Lopez for KMJ News.
5: And right now in Fresno, it's 70 degrees. Well, the Bureau of Reclamation tells us that groundbreaking recently took place in Tulare County on Phase 1 of the Frank Kern Canal Pump Station Replacement Project. It's a project that benefits communities and farms throughout the valley.
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5: Good Monday morning, everyone. It's the fifth day of October, and coming up in just a few minutes from now here on your KMJ Ag Report, we'll have the weather forecast. 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
5: It's now 540 on the KMJ Ag Report. For a news update, here's Randy.
15: Thank you, Don, and a good Monday morning, everybody. Family members have identified the second victim in Friday's deadly double homicide in Porterville. Police say 24-year-old Moises Abraham Vasquez and Matthew Gandara of Bakersfield were shot and killed just before 5 a.m. while waiting outside a building supply manufacturer near Main Street and Date Avenue. Both men died at the scene despite life-saving efforts. Investigators later discovered the charred remains of a burned-out vehicle about a half mile away and believe it may be connected to the killings. No arrests have been made as Porterville police continue to search for the suspects. Three Navy strike fighter squadrons are back home at NAS at Lemoore after a 10-month deployment. KMJ's Liz Kern.
16: Air crews from Squadrons 14, 41, and 151 returned on Thursday to NAS Lemoore. They had served with Carrier Air Wing 9 and the Abraham Lincoln Carrier Strike Group in the 5th and 7th Fleet Regions. During their deployment, the Air Wing flew more than 13,000 missions. They logged 28,500 flight hours, all while supporting operations in the Middle East and the Pacific. Liz Kern, KMJ News.
15: A Kern County man accused of murder learns his fate in court, and we learn more from KMJ's Michael Reed.
17: A Kern County jury has convicted Victor Farias Jr. of first-degree murder in the stabbing death of Yolando Rojo, the mother of his two children. Prosecutors say Rojo was attacked inside her Bakersfield apartment in March while the couple's young daughters watched. Authorities say the 6-year-old tried to call for help and ran to a neighbor as her mother pleaded for assistance. Farias then fled, leading officers on a search that ended with his arrest near Tehachapi the next day. He was also convicted of child abuse and resisting arrest. He's scheduled to be sentenced November the 2nd and faces 25 years to life in prison. Michael Reed, KMJ News.
15: The U.S. Supreme Court opens a new term today with major cases on climate change, immigration, gun rights, and religious freedom. Justices will weigh lawsuits against energy companies, challenges to assault weapon bans, and key immigration policies tied to President Trump. Religious rights cases involving Catholic preschools are also on the docket. Coming up after the break, a weekend pop star party crasher.
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15: 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I'm Randy James, live in the KMJ Newsroom. Saturday night pop superstar Taylor Swift made a surprise appearance in actress Dakota Johnson's Saturday Night Live monologue on NBC.
19: I'm not your therapist, actually. You just show up once a week at my house with an empty bottle of wine and ask if I want some.
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15: At the end of the show, Swift also brought out a birthday cake for Johnson, who co-starred in the music video for Swift's latest single, Patient Zero. KMJ News Time, 5:45. That does it for headlines for now. We'll be back with more news at the top of the hour on the award-winning Fresno's Morning News. Until then, back to the Monday edition of the KMJ Ag Report with Don York.
5: And Randy, as I always say, you can never have too many Taylor Swift stories.
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15: 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Off for you.
5: 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It's now coming up on 5:46. 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
24: Your work week heats up with a heat advisory in place through Wednesday, expiring around 11 p.m. We'll see valley highs reach the low triple digits. Today in Fresno, expect 100 degrees with a low of 65. The air quality in Fresno County, unhealthy for sensitive groups. From the ABC 30 Weather Center, I'm Christina Lopez for KMJ News.
5: And right now in Fresno, it's 70 degrees, up in La Grande, 67, and over in Orange Cove, we're looking at a current temp there of 69 degrees. Certified crop advisor Rich Krebs with UltraGrow Plant Food talks this morning about the importance of testing your field irrigation water.
21: Beginning of October. I can't believe how fast this year has blown by, Don, but you're absolutely right. Here we are. One of the recommendations I like to give farmers all the time is take water samples on your farm in the spring and then take it again about this time of the year so you can see how things change on your well water. When we start drawing things down, we have to remember that things get very concentrated. And what's really important about that is you're looking at your alkalinity, right? What do your carbonates and bicarbonates look like coming out of the water? What other nutrients are in there, like sodium, that could just be piling up on your fields? Your soils become what your water is. But the important caveat of all of that is when you go and take a soil sample, you turn it into the lab. The lab goes in there with pure deionized water at a 7 pH and rinses that soil. That never happens on your field. So your soil sample is as good as it's going to get and probably nowhere near what's actually in your soil when you hit it with water out of the well, and even surface water that is certainly not a pure 7 pH deionized water. So always keep that in mind, that more is happening to your soil when you're putting on water that that came out of the ground as opposed to what they're using in the lab, and then make the adjustments accordingly from there.
0: If you're not familiar with what's in that water at this point, your well water, that it may not be a welcome surprise if you're trying to use it without making any adjustments.
21: At 8 pounds a gallon and the amount of gallons that have to be put on a field to make a crop, small percentages of specific either nutrients or anti-nutrients, cations or anions or however you want to look at it, that are in that water can now equate to thousands of pounds of extra elements that we're putting on the ground that's making a big difference. So it absolutely needs to be part of the conversation and the calculation when you're making your fertility plans.
5: Rich Krebs is a certified crop advisor with UltraGrow Plant Food. You can reach Rich by phone at 559-706-6903. New research from UC Merced is suggesting that agricultural technology may create opportunities for farm workers, not simply replace them. The study finds strong interest in ag tech training across the Central Valley. But the study also shows access to childcare, reliable internet, and flexible classes could determine who gets to take part. KMJ's Rose Ortega tells us more.
16: Researchers surveyed more than 10,800 people in the Central Valley. Just over 5% expressed interest in general agriculture training, while 16.5% wanted to learn more about agricultural technology. Lead author Kimberly Gibson says the findings challenge the assumption that automation must push people out of agriculture. Instead, workers are interested in becoming the people who operate, maintain, and improve new tools. The biggest obstacles are practical. Respondents with children were less than half as likely to express interest in ag tech training. The study says childcare was the strongest predictor of interest in further education. Costs, limited internet access, and classes scheduled during work hours also reduced participation. Some training is already underway. Seven Central Valley Community Colleges began offering the Ag Tech Certification Program in 2024. The program covers digital literacy, equipment operation, crop production systems, interpersonal skills, and technical writing, and now serves more than 1,000 students. Researchers say the message is simple. Workforce development must be treated as part of agricultural technology infrastructure. With training designed around working families, farm workers can help lead agriculture's next technological transition. Rose Ortega, KMJ News.
5: Meanwhile, the trade dispute between the U.S. and Canada seems to be stuck in limbo. Dennis Guy has more from Canada.
1: As the Canada-U.S. tariff war continues for targeted industry sectors, trade negotiators on both sides of the border have decided to play the waiting game for now. U.S. Trade Czar Jameson Greer stated late last week that there is no hurry to get back to the table.
6: President Trump is comfortable where we are on Canada. We're still getting what we need from them in terms of oil, gas, potash, all of these things. We're shipping ag back and forth across the border. So there's still a lot of trade between the two countries. We're comfortable with where we are. We gave them a deal. They left. No urgency on our side.
1: Prime Minister Mark Carney, at an event in Vancouver last week, said that Canada is ready to return to the table when the U.S. side is ready to negotiate in good faith, responding to a reporter's question about President Trump's comment the ongoing trade dispute could soon force a Canadian surrender and an apology from its leaders. Carney brushed the comment aside.
7: Trump said yesterday he thinks Canada will apologize in the next 3 to 4 weeks.
22: So I'll just say this on trade. It continues to be the case that Canada stands ready to negotiate in good faith a mutually advantageous trade arrangement that respects both our country's sovereignty.
1: Mark Carney went on to say that he has no plans to apply any new trade pressure on the U.S. as Americans prepare for midterm elections. However, political analysts say that even a strong win for Democrats in Congress might not make a return to trade normalcy a certainty. A split in political power could well lead to a government deadlock, leaving trade issues in limbo, with some of Canadian industries locked out of the U.S. market for the next 2 years. Eric Hamm, a Canadian political analyst based in Washington, D.C., says that some members of Congress on both sides of the aisle want to see this trade war come to an end. Hamm thinks that a battle for control of trade policy is coming, regardless of who wins the midterms.
2: A number of Democratic and Republican lawmakers are becoming increasingly anxious about this trade war the longer it goes on. No matter who wins in the midterm elections, this could actually pit the White House versus Congress, as Congress may seek to actually take back some of those trade authorities, and Canada could be left out in the cold as a result.
1: Reporting from Canada, I'm Dennis Guy.
5: American sugar producers continue to urge the Trump administration to crack down on what they call unfair foreign competition. Industry leaders say heavily subsidized sugar from overseas is being dumped onto the world market at prices below the cost of production, driving down U.S. sugar prices and hurting domestic producers. Samantha Parrott, executive director of the Snake River Sugar Beet Growers Association, explains.
8: Countries like Brazil, India, Thailand, they heavily subsidize their growers. And so you have massive overproduction in those countries, and they take care of their consumers internally. And then any sugar they don't need, they dump it on the world market, and it's below their cost of production. This is predatory practices that they're using here. And that cheap sugar is finding its way on the U.S. market, and it is displacing our domestic sugar.
5: She goes on to say the industry wants action before the end of the year and is pursuing both short-term and long-term solutions. The immediate focus is getting the administration to investigate whether foreign producers are unfairly flooding the U.S. market with too much sugar.
8: We have requested that the United States Trade Representative Ambassador James Greer initiate a sugar-specific Section 301 investigation. So what that would do is it would allow the Trump administration to investigate these bad actors, basically the Brazils, and basically look into, you know, are they dumping? You know, do we have a case there? And so they can conduct that investigation, determine if there's been harm, and once they have proven their case, then they can increase the Tier 2 tariff to block that sugar from coming into the country.
5: Again, that's Samantha Parrott, Executive Director of the Snake River Sugar Beet Growers Association. This year's theme for National Cooperative Month is focused on the long-serving cooperative business model in our nation and how they are designed for long-term service in their communities.
9: You may not know what the cooperative business model is, but you might recognize it from the brands you buy at the local supermarket or retailer.
10: 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Ocean Spray, for example, if you're looking for cranberry juice or cranberries.
9: Or the various utility cooperatives serving rural communities. Maybe yours.
11: 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Co-ops, whether it's telephone or broadband or cellular service, make sure that rural America is connected.
9: Those are the reasons why USDA rural development officials, Victoria Collin and Carl Elmshauser, are joining others in celebrating National Cooperative Month this month, with the theme of this year's observance, Built for This Moment. I'm Rod Bain, reporting for the U.S. Department of Agriculture in Washington, D.C.
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24: Valley heat on repeat, as the state remains under a kind of heat advisory or extreme heat warning. Right here in the Central Valley, a heat advisory is in effect through 11 p.m. Wednesday. Today's high in the Fresno area will be a sunny and toasty 100 degrees with a low of 65. Overnight lows mostly in the upper 60s, low 70s. From the ABC 30 Weather Center, I'm Christina Lopez for KMJ News.
5: And right now in Fresno, it's 70 degrees. That's it for the KMJ Ag Report. Thanks for joining us, and thank you for farming. 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
1: There are no survivors. CJ Papa, Fox News. The plane was on its way from Bermuda to Boston Saturday morning when something disastrous happened. Fox's Todd Pyro.
2: The medical flight company Latitude Air Ambulance issuing the following statement, quote, "We must now face the heartbreaking reality that the four members of our Latitude team, our patient, and the patient's family escort who were aboard Heartbeat 104 are presumed to have died." All this comes after the Coast Guard suspended its search off Nantucket yesterday for the six people on board after the aircraft lost contact with air traffic control. They write the following, quote, "Saturday, as of sunset, after 66 cumulative hours of continuous searching by the Coast Guard and partner agencies, we express our deepest condolences to the families and loved ones."
1: A quick decision from the U.S. military moving to protect its equipment in the U.K., and that was targeted September 27th. Fox's Marion Rafferty.
3: The U.S. Air Force is removing all of its bombers stationed at RAF Fairford in England. The decision was made following an investigation into a planned terrorist attack at the military base. Several people suspected of involvement in the alleged Iranian plot have been arrested and released on bail. The base has been used by U.S. military bombers during the war with Iran. The Defense Department says they will return to their home stations.
1: That's Fox's Marion Rafferty. Some state leaders going the extra mile.
4: Ohio lawmakers passed a 90-day state gas tax holiday, while officials in Georgia and Indiana extended their relief measures. Nearly a dozen other governors issued orders temporarily relaxing rules on certain diesel fuel to support farmers.
1: Fox's Lucas Tomlinson. The highest court in the nation kicks off a new term this morning. Supreme Court will hear cases on climate change, religious rights, and immigration. The court will hear appeals from energy companies trying to block lawsuits seeking to hold them liable for climate change-related damages. 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
8: 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And sports with George Takata. 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
9: Well, good morning, everybody. It is Monday, October 5th, and this is the award-winning Fresno's Morning News. Glad to have you aboard. We're going to start things off by going over to the traffic desk. In for Greg Lane this morning, our good friend Rose Otega. Rose, good morning.
10: Thank you so much. In Fresno and Clovis, traffic moving along just fine. No accidents or road hazards to slow you down, but there is some road work, however, on Shaw Avenue, beginning around Palm, heading west. There's some lane closures due to road work. If you're driving into Fresno, by the way, too, from Kerman on Shaw heading east, there's a road closure on Grantland, so you may want to take another route. Some planned lane closures along 99 and Madera this week. Caltrans conducting drain inspections along portions of 99 from 9 a.m. to 1 p.m. today. The number one lane from Madera Avenue to Fresno River will be closed. And tomorrow, number one lane from 4th Street to South Gateway Drive will be closed. Drive with extra care. With your KMJ traffic, I'm Rose Ortega.
11: Here in the Central Valley, a heat advisory is in effect through 11 p.m. Wednesday. This advisory stretches throughout the valley into the Sierra Nevada foothills and along the west side hills of the coastal range. Today's high in the Fresno area will be a sunny and toasty 100 degrees with a low of 65. Overnight lows mostly in the upper 60s, low 70s. From the ABC 30 Weather Center, I'm Christina Lopez for KMJ News.
9: Thank you, Christina. 68 degrees right now at 6:08. Let's head over to the news desk. Say good morning to Randy James.
12: Thank you, Christopher. Good morning, everybody, and happy Monday to you. In central Fresno, police are investigating a deadly shooting that turned chaotic fast on Saturday night. Just after 6 p.m., officers responded to Warren Avenue and Hampton Way near Ashland and West. Cops then zeroed in on a man inside a garage suffering from a gunshot wound. Despite life-saving efforts, he died at the scene. The victim, believed to be in his 40s or 50s has not been identified. So far, investigators have not released any suspect information. A former walk-on part-time coach at Buchanan High School is behind bars arrested for unlawful sex with a minor. KMJ's Liz Kern.
13: Clovis police say 25-year-old Jacob Meyer was arrested on Thursday after the parents of a former student discovered inappropriate messages on an old device and reported them. Investigators say the victim graduated from Buchanan in June and is no longer a student. Meyer had worked part-time as a percussion coach. Detectives served a search warrant at his home, collecting additional evidence during the arrest. He was booked into the Fresno County Jail on a felony charge and immediately fired by Clovis Unified. At this time, there's no evidence that other minors are involved. Detectives are currently investigating the timeline of the alleged crime. Liz Kern, KMJ News.
12: Family members have identified the second victim in Friday's deadly double homicide in Porterville. Police say 24-year-old Moises Abraham Vasquez and Matthew Gandara of Bakersfield were shot and killed just before 5 a.m. while waiting outside a building supply manufacturer near Main Street and Date Avenue. Both men died at the scene despite life-saving efforts. Investigators later discovered the charred remains of a burned-out vehicle about a half a mile away and believe it may be connected to the killings. No arrests have been made as Porterville police continue to search for the suspects. The debate continues over foreign ownership of U.S. farmland, as we hear in this report from KMJ Ag Director Don York.
14: Harrison Pittman is director of the National Agricultural Law Center and is watching the debate unfold across our country. He says opinions differ widely on whether foreign-held agricultural land actually represents a threat.
15: Some people think it's not problematic. Some people think it's terribly problematic. It's private property right. It's my property. I should have a right to sell it to the highest bidder.
14: He also says it's important to look at the numbers when discussing foreign ownership, in particular with China. John York, KMJ News.
12: 6:11 here on Fresno's Morning News. A big weekend at the box office, but not every movie is a hit. One took the top spot while another fell flat.
16: Digger dug a pretty deep hole at the box office during his debut this weekend.
17: Now Digger here got us into this mess, and Digger's gonna dig us out.
16: The Tom Cruise movie opened to just $8 million domestically, landing in fifth place. The R-rated satire cost up to $180 million to make and was expected to open closer to $20 million. Instead, Verity took the top spot with $32.6 million. The psychological thriller stars Anne Hathaway and Dakota Johnson and is the latest adaptation of a Colleen Hoover novel to score big at the box office. Carmen Roberts, Fox News.
12: Resident Evil took second place with $12.5 million, and Heart of the Beast came in third with $11 million. For Warner Brothers, Digger's weak showing comes just before the studio's expected merger with Paramount.
9: Well, Nick warned everybody.
12: He did.
9: Nick said, you know, pardon my grammar, this ain't going to do it. I don't know that he thought, I don't know that any of us thought that Verity was going to do
12: as good
9: as it did.
12: Right.
9: Yeah. Digger just didn't work, apparently.
12: Yeah. You know, he had the star power, but boy, if it just doesn't translate to the story or whatever the heck's going on in that Digger movie.
9: Yeah, yeah.
12: I mean, it's not going to pay off.
9: And that's, you know, like as Nick said over the weekend, and we talked about on Friday, kind of a little preview of it, that Nick said, you know, Tom Cruise's performance was fine, but as you said, the rest of the movie, not so good.
12: Yeah.
9: All right, coming up, we have a lot of sports to get to. Of course, it's a big Sunday in the National Football League. Everybody's in action at this point. Also, the new AP Top 25 is out. National League Division Series. What a finish in Milwaukee. If you didn't see it, we're going to have the highlight of it later. I'm going to tell you, that was the ultimate growing up backyard moment that you saw play out in that stadium. Just unbelievable. Also, the ALDS is back today. All that, a little bit more coming from George. Now,
0: welcome to the table.
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18: Good Monday morning, everybody. I'm George Takata with the KMJ Morning Sports Report. NFL Week 4, the 49ers remain undefeated. 4-0, beat the Broncos 24-14. Brock Purdy, 218 yards and 2 touchdowns. George Kittle, a 56-yard score. Christian McCaffrey, 52 yards rushing and a touchdown. The Niners at the Seahawks on Sunday. That should be a good one. The Chiefs, 4-0, beat the Raiders 30-27. Vegas is 3-1. Kirk Cousins, 365 yards, 2 touchdowns, and a pick in the loss. Kenneth Walker, 177 yards rushing and 2 touchdowns. Xavier Worthy, the Fresno native, 4 catches for 70 yards. Raiders at the Patriots on Sunday. Speaking of the Patriots, they beat Josh Allen and the Bills 29-26. Josh Allen, 253 yards, a touchdown, and a pick, added a 2-yard rushing touchdown. The Bills are at the Rams next Monday night. The Rams are 2-2 after beating the Eagles 24-20. Kyron Williams, 2 touchdowns in the final 4 minutes. Matthew Stafford, 317 yards, 2 picks. Davante Adams, 4 catches for 32 yards for the Rams. Puka Nacua is back, 9 catches for 125 yards. The Seahawks dropped the Chargers to 0-4, 30-23 the final. Justin Herbert, 189 yards, a touchdown, and 2 picks. The Chargers will take on the Broncos in L.A. on Sunday. The new Associated Press Top 25 College Football Poll. Texas still at 1, followed by Georgia, Notre Dame, Miami, and Ohio State. That's the top 5. BYU is now at 8, USC 19th, UCLA 21st, and Boise State 23rd. So the Broncos will be in the top 25 when they come to Valley Children's Stadium Saturday night to take on Fresno State. That game's on the CW Network. Both teams are 4-1 and 1-0 in the conference. Bulldogs coming off their 26-6 win at Washington State. The Broncos are favored by 5.5. NLDS Game 3, the Braves beat the Dodgers 3-2 to even up that series at 1 game apiece. It's a best of 5. Dylan Lee, the former Diamond Dog, 2/3 of an inning and a strikeout gets the win. Freddie Freeman and Max Muncy hit solo homers for the Dodgers Game 3 in Atlanta on Tuesday. The Brewers beat the Padres 4-3, take a 2-0 lead in that series. Jackson Churio, the walk-off 2-run single in the bottom of the ninth off Mason Miller. Game 3 in San Diego on Tuesday. It is do or die for the Padres. ALDS Game 2, White Sox at the Guardians at 2 o'clock, Yankees at the Rays at 5. Aaron Judge not on the roster because of that calf injury. 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That will do it for your morning check at sports. Have a great week, everybody. I'm George Takata with the KMJ Morning Sports Report.
9: Thank you, George. I know you're bummed about the Raiders. I don't blame you. Let's go over to Rose. Take a look at the traffic.
10: Thank you so much. In Fresno and Clovis, a traffic hazard. Metal debris on the off-ramp on westbound 180 and the Chestnut Avenue off-ramp. So other than that, no other accidents or road hazards in Fresno, Clovis area to slow you down. But there is road work, however. Shaw Avenue beginning around Palm heading west. Some lane closures, so look out for that. And if you're driving from into Fresno from Kerman on Shaw Avenue heading east, a road closure on Grantland, so take another route. Caltrans has some planned lane closures along 99 in Madera this week. Drain inspections on southbound 99 in Madera from 9 a.m. till 1 p.m. From Madera Avenue to Fresno River. That lane, number one lane, will be closed. With your traffic, I'm Rose Ortega.
11: Your work week heats up with a heat advisory in place through Wednesday, expiring around 11 p.m. We'll see valley highs reach the low triple digits. Today in Fresno, expect 100 degrees with a low of 65. The air quality in Fresno County, unhealthy for sensitive groups. From the ABC 30 Weather Center, I'm Christina Lopez for KMJ News.
9: Thank you, Christina. Let's go around the horn, starting on the coast, Monterey, Pacific Grove, Carmel by the sea. 61 degrees at the south gate of Yosemite, it's 48. 68 degrees here in Fresno at Radio City and our out-of-town city this hour. We're going to go with a football city, Boise, Idaho, up in Treasure Valley right now, overcast and 73 degrees. 6:18 is the time. We'll get back to Randy.
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9: Here is today's Daily Buzz question because this is pretty relevant right now. There's a lot of COVID cases springing up around the country. Have we learned the right lessons from COVID, or would we repeat the same mistakes? 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Back to Randy at the news desk.
12: Thank you, Christopher. Good morning, everybody. The new Supreme Court term starts today with multiple major cases on the docket. Fox's Doug Luzader has the latest.
20: We're looking at a lineup of cases here that are going to touch off some heated arguments. Some of the higher profile cases on the docket include immigration rights, questions about the limits of executive power of the president, and a big gun rights case involving bans on what critics call assault weapons. Another hot button issue is climate change, as the city of Boulder, Colorado has sued oil companies over damages it says were caused by climate change. The court will decide whether those lawsuits can move forward under state law. And the new term will also feature more disputes over the power of the executive branch.
12: The court will call into public session next hour. New details are emerging about the co-pilot who attempted to hijack and crash a flight from Dubai bound to Israel last week. Fox's Trey Yinks has more from Tel Aviv.
21: The investigation into the co-pilot on that Fly Dubai flight is ramping up. Prosecutors in the UAE have confirmed this was an attempted terror attack, and reports indicate they may seek the death penalty. AP named Hammam al-Hammam as the suspect. Al-Hammami reportedly used an axe in the attack that may have already been inside the cockpit. The Omani national had been banned from flying in Oman due to his extremist views. U.S. Ambassador to Israel Mike Huckabee called the heroic actions of Israeli passengers a miracle. Questions remain about the vetting process that allowed him to be hired by Fly Dubai and co-pilot a flight to Israel, especially given the fact that the Israelis had a flight manifest before the plane took off.
12: Israeli Prime Minister Benjamin Netanyahu hailed the pilot of the flight who unlocked the cockpit door after being stabbed as a hero for his role in saving the passengers on board. 6:22 here on Fresno's Morning News. Saturday night pop star, superstar Taylor Swift made a surprise appearance in actress Dakota Johnson's Saturday Night Live monologue on NBC.
22: I'm not your therapist, actually. You just show up once a week at my house with an empty bottle of wine and ask if I want some.
23: Yeah, well, I have manners.
12: At the end of the show, Swift also brought out a birthday cake for Johnson, who co-starred in the music video for Swift's latest single, Patient Zero.
9: Well, I think that's pretty cool.
12: Isn't that cool?
9: I think that's pretty cool. And, you know, you hear the reaction of the people, and then you think about some of the knuckleheads, like, oh, I don't want to see her in an NFL game. For, you know, it's like...
12: Yeah, I saw her walking up there, and I'm like, oh, okay.
9: Yeah, that's good. That's good
12: and,
9: stuff.
12: You know, it's pretty cool. She is the granddaughter of Tippi Hedren from the Hitchcock's The Birds.
9: Yeah, I... Oh, yeah. That, now I'm just thinking about that movie all over. Thinking about Tippi was great.
12: Her daddy is Don Johnson, and her mom's Melanie Griffith.
9: Now, that I knew.
12: Yeah.
9: That I knew.
12: Who Melanie is the daughter of Tippi Hedren.
9: Yeah, and now I'm just thinking about The Birds. They don't make movies like that anymore. Because, you know,
10: and I'm
9: so
10: glad.
9: Yeah. We all had nightmares with that movie,
10: yes.
9: Right?
10: Oh.
9: Did you like The Birds?
12: Oh, I loved it.
9: Yeah, how do you not like it? Remember the guy with the cigarette? The cast, they're telling him, no, and he drops a cigarette, and the whole thing goes up.
10: You know, I had an experience like that over the weekend. There was like just a big flock of birds flying over me, and immediately I thought of the movie The Birds.
9: Yeah, right. That's an immediate flashback. Anytime we see, like, if I see them lined up on like an electrical wire, yeah, I was like, what's going on here?
10: Right.
9: Exactly. There's probably some in the audience going, what's this movie? Just look it up. Just Google it. My goodness. All right. It's 68 degrees here in Fresno, coming up on traffic and weather together. Let me reset your scorecards because you hear a different voice this morning, but a familiar voice. Randy James, he's familiar. He's at the news desk. And, of course, our good friend Rose Otega. She's in for Greg today at traffic, and I'm CG. And there's you, the most important part of this program. This is the award-winning Fresno's Morning News on KMJ at KMJNow.com or anywhere you stream.
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9: Let's go back over to the traffic desk. 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
10: Thank you so much. In Fresno and Clovis, traffic hazard, metal debris on the off-ramp, westbound 180 and the Chestnut Avenue off-ramp. Other than that, no other traffic accidents or road hazards to slow you down. There is some road work, however, on Shaw Avenue beginning around Palm heading west. Some lane closures due to this road work. And if you're driving from Fresno or to Fresno from Kerman on Shaw Avenue heading east, there's a road closure on Grantland. Beware of that. With your traffic, I'm Rose Ortega.
11: On repeat, as the state remains under a kind of heat advisory or extreme heat warning, right here in the Central Valley, a heat advisory is in effect through 11 p.m. Wednesday. Today's high in the Fresno area will be a sunny and toasty 100 degrees with a low of 65. Overnight lows mostly in the upper 60s, low 70s. From the ABC 30 Weather Center, I'm Christina Lopez for KMJ News.
9: 68 degrees right now here in Fresno. Coming up on 628, we'll head back to Randy.
3: 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A slight chill in the air and the sense of the season just explode. 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
25: 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KMJ News Time, 6:30. I'm Randy James, live in the KMJ Newsroom. A 16-year-old has been arrested after a deadly shooting at a Tulare skate park. Here's KMJ's Michael Reed.
26: Just after midnight, September 27th, police officers found two 17-year-old boys with gunshot wounds. One was at the skate park off of I Street in Tulare, while the other arrived at a local hospital. Both were treated, but one didn't survive. On Friday morning, SWAT teams served search warrants at two different homes off Vetter Drive. The 16-year-old suspect was arrested at one of those locations. The investigation is still ongoing. If you have any information about this shooting, you are urged to call the Tulare Police Department. Michael Reed, KMJ News.
25: A shocking development in the Monterey County baby Angelita case. Authorities say a missing 14-year-old girl has been found safe in Mexico, and her father, Sergio Galvez Perez, has been arrested. Investigators believe the teen was the mother of the newborn found dead along a roadside in August, and say Perez was the baby's father. He now faces incest and child sex charges. The sheriff's office says the teen is in protective care while the investigation continues. Three Navy strike fighter squadrons are back home at NAS Lemoore after a 10-month deployment. KMJ's Liz Kern.
13: Air crews from squadrons 14, 41, and 151 returned on Thursday to NAS Lemoore. They had served with Carrier Air Wing 9 and the Abraham Lincoln Carrier Strike Group in the 5th and 7th Fleet Regions. During their deployment, the Air Wing flew more than 13,000 missions. They logged 28,500 flight hours, all while supporting operations in the Middle East and the Pacific. Liz Kern, KMJ News.
25: 6:32 here on Fresno's Morning News. Ray Kerr is becoming an unlikely postseason hero for the Atlanta Braves. The former convenience store worker struck out Shohei Ohtani in the Braves' 3-2 win over the Dodgers. The victory evened their National League Division Series at one game each.
9: Well, you said it. So he worked in a convenience store. He took tickets at a theater. In the deciding game, Braves-Phillies, all he did was come in and pitch 3 1/3 innings, and that was with one hit, wow, one walk, and two strikeouts. You mentioned Shohei Ohtani. Here he is, opening, starting pitcher, and here's the walk that you, or the strikeout that you talked about. I'm just amazed at this young man.
27: 32-year-old from Reno, Nevada, sets his sights on Shohei Ohtani. Has just one RBI the last month and a half, no home runs. Tied up right here. Kerr strikes him out with a fastball.
9: Yeah, he just made him look bad. And you got to love stories like this.
25: Oh, yeah. It reminds me of Kurt Warner bagging groceries before he made it to the Rams.
9: And then he wins. He's an MVP, a Super Bowl. When Ray Kerr went off the mound in Atlanta the other day, what I loved was he wasn't stoic. He was smiling and waving to the crowd because he understood it took him 7 years to get there. And he has made the most of his opportunity. He's legit. He has pitched beautifully for the Braves.
25: Way to go, Mr. Kerr.
9: Exactly.
10: It's what dreams are made of.
9: That's exactly right. Now the Dodgers have to go to Atlanta. They've lost the home field advantage. And who are they going to face in Atlanta? In Game 3, they're going to face Chris Sale. And that is going to be brutal for the Dodgers. If you're a Dodgers fan, look out there. All right. Good stuff. My goodness. Love stories like that. Coming up, we are at the bottom of the hour. We have your bottom hour headlines next. This is the award-winning Fresno's.
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9: And these are your bottom hour headlines. Good morning, I'm Christopher Gabriel.
25: Good morning, I'm Randy James. A Fresno company is staking its claims in the critical minerals race. We'll have more in today's KMJ Business Report.
9: Feeling the burn in Bakersfield, Senator Bernie Sanders visits Kern County on behalf of Democrat Randy Villegas.
25: And the co-writer of America's current record-breaking country song, oh, she has new music on the way.
9: All those stories, plenty more, coming your way from Randy in just a couple of minutes. Go back over to Rose. Rose, out of the roads, look.
10: Well, right now we've got Fresno and Clovis, the traffic hazard metal debris on the off-ramp on 180, westbound 180 and the Chestnut Avenue off-ramp. Reports of a car fire, which they have under control. The fire's out now, southbound 41 and East Clayton. And beware of some lane closures on Shaw Avenue, beginning at around Palm, heading west. Also, a road closure. If you're coming in from Kerman into Fresno on West Shaw, heading east, there's road closure, Grantland Avenue. So you may want to take another route. With your KMJ traffic, I'm Rosa Ortega.
11: For Valley, a heat advisory is in effect through 11 p.m. Wednesday. This advisory stretches throughout the valley into the Sierra Nevada foothills and along the west side hills of the coastal range. Today's high in the Fresno area will be a sunny and toasty 100 degrees with a low of 65. Overnight lows mostly in the upper 60s, low 70s. From the ABC 30 Weather Center, I'm Christina Lopez for KMJ News.
9: Right now, here in Fresno, 68 degrees. Wall Street open for business now about 7 minutes and change. A little bit of this, a little bit of that. The Dow is down 138. S&P 500 is up 13. NASDAQ's up 126. Oil dropped a little bit from Friday. Oil trading at $89 a barrel. Once again, 68 degrees at 637. We'll get back to Randy and
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25: Thank you, Christopher. Good morning, everybody. A Fresno company is staking its claim in the critical minerals race, expanding its role in securing the resources powering AI, electric vehicles, and the technologies of tomorrow. Rose Ortega has more in today's KMJ Business Report.
13: 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The move expands a partnership announced earlier this year to recover rare earth elements from discarded electronics and return those materials to U.S. manufacturers. Cyclic Materials says the funding will help accelerate a new recycling campus in South Carolina and expand processing operations across the country. ERI says its nationwide network recycles more than 1 million pounds of electronic waste every day, helping recover materials used in semiconductors, AI systems, robotics, defense technology, and automotive manufacturing. ERI CEO John Shigarian says the investment supports the goal of creating a stronger domestic supply of critical minerals while keeping valuable materials in circulation. I'm Rose Ortega with your KMJ Business Report, sponsored by Prime Capital Financial. 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
25: With about a month to go until Election Day, California's 22nd Congressional District is becoming a political battleground. Senator Bernie Sanders brought his fighting oligarchy tour to Bakersfield last night, campaigning alongside Democrat challenger Randy Villegas before a crowd that stood in triple-digit heat to get inside Harvey Auditorium.
7: On stage, Villegas promises to co-sponsor Medicare for All on his first day in Congress.
16: Healthcare is a human right, and I'm here to say that nobody should have to fight cancer and their congressman at the same time.
7: Sanders, who endorsed Villegas before the primary, also took aim at the war in Iran.
17: What Randy understands, and I understand, is that at a time when so many people are hurting, we're not going to spend hundreds of billions of dollars on endless wars.
7: The redrawn 22nd district gives Democrats a 16-point registration advantage.
18: This is a campaign that isn't just talking to Democrats. We're talking to independents, Republicans, and working families who've been left behind by politicians in both parties.
7: Election Day is November 3rd.
25: ABC 30's Grant Johnson, a Kern County man accused of murder, learns his fate in court as we learn more from KMJ's Michael Reed.
26: A Kern County jury has convicted Victor Farias Jr. of first-degree murder in the stabbing death of Yolando Rojo, the mother of his two children. Prosecutors say Rojo was attacked inside her Bakersfield apartment in March while the couple's young daughters watched. Authorities say the six-year-old tried to call for help and ran to a neighbor as her mother pleaded for assistance. Farias then fled, leading officers on a search that ended with his arrest near Tehachapi the next day. He was also convicted of child abuse and resisting arrest. He's scheduled to be sentenced November the 2nd and faces 25 years to life in prison. Michael Reed, KMJ News.
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20: Once upon another time when angels roam Mulholland.
21: Miranda Lambert is back with her new album, Crisco. It's her first release on her new label, MCA. Lambert co-produced the 12-track project with Jesse Frazier, which dropped Friday, blending her signature country style with some disco flair. The album includes her duet with Ella Langley, Snakeskin Boots, which is the lead-off track.
20: She also slipped the hangman's noose, stealing diamonds in her snakeskin.
21: The label describes the record in part as a vibrant, free-spirited collection that embraces the storyteller, the wanderer, the romantic, the troublemaker, the traditionalist, and the dreamer. Michelle Polino, Fox News.
25: You know, over the weekend, I read something about Miranda Lambert,
9: yes,
25: and Ella Langley. You know, they collaborated, yes, on that big song that's out right now, mm-hmm, it's Choosing Texas.
9: Yep.
25: Apparently, they had some fireworks going.
9: Oh?
25: They were kind of clashing during this whole
9: writing. Little creative differences.
25: And don't you think that's a winning combination?
9: Always.
25: When you know, if two people come together and agree on everything, not so much. But when they're fighting over it, fighting what they think is right, and it comes out looking like that.
9: I have said forever that in all the plays that I did in New York and elsewhere in my career, not one of them that was really successful, mm-hmm, came without a lot of arguing in rehearsal. Mm-hmm. But it was never personal. It was about the end result. And I think that is good for the product.
25: Yeah, indeed. And now they're getting together on the rest of Ella's songs.
9: Absolutely.
10: Well, I understand that Miranda, when she was writing, trying to do this album, she actually got writer's block. She was writing with Luke Dick, who was also one of the co-writers of Choosing Texas. And she said she went into the writer's room and she said she completely drew a blank. She just didn't have it that day. She just about quit. Just said, I'm not doing anything.
9: Yeah, that's, maybe we all need to start arguing on this post. Come on, Rose.
10: What?
9: But that is true, though. You know, that kind of creative differences always spur you to something better.
25: Indeed.
9: All the time. All right, good stuff there. Coming up, it is George Takata. George and I were yelling at each other. No, we weren't doing that this morning. But George has all the NFL for you. Also, the National League Division Series. Couple of games yesterday. Atlanta and the Dodgers. Milwaukee and the Padres. That Milwaukee ending, we're going to have that a little bit later on. Also, the top 25, the new top 25 is out. George has that for you.
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4: 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I'm George Takata with the KMJ Morning Sports Report. NFL Week 4, the 49ers remain undefeated. 4-0, beat the Broncos 24-14. Brock Purdy, 218 yards and 2 touchdowns. George Kittle, a 56-yard score. Christian McCaffrey, 52 yards rushing and a touchdown. The Niners at the Seahawks on Sunday. That should be a good one. The Chiefs, 4-0, beat the Raiders 30-27. Vegas is 3-1. Kirk Cousins, 365 yards, 2 touchdowns, and a pick in the loss. Kenneth Walker, 177 yards rushing and 2 touchdowns. Xavier Worthy, the Fresno native, 4 catches for 70 yards. Raiders at the Patriots on Sunday. Speaking of the Patriots, they beat Josh Allen and the Bills 29-26. Josh Allen, 253 yards, a touchdown and a pick, added a 2-yard rushing touchdown. The Bills are at the Rams next Monday night. The Rams are 2-2 after beating the Eagles 24-20. Kyron Williams, 2 touchdowns in the final 4 minutes. Matthew Stafford, 317 yards, 2 picks. Davante Adams, 4 catches for 32 yards for the Rams. Puka Nacua is back, 9 catches for 125 yards. The Seahawks dropped the Chargers to 0-4, 30-23 the final. Justin Herbert, 189 yards, a touchdown and 2 picks. The Chargers will take on the Broncos in L.A. on Sunday. The new Associated Press Top 25 College Football Poll. Texas still at 1, followed by Georgia, Notre Dame, Miami, and Ohio State. That's the top 5. BYU is now at 8, USC 19th, UCLA 21st, and Boise State 23rd. So the Broncos will be in the top 25 when they come to Valley Children's Stadium Saturday night to take on Fresno State. That game's on the CW Network. Both teams are 4-1 and 1-0 in the conference. Bulldogs coming off their 26-6 win at Washington State. The Broncos are favored by 5.5. NLDS Game 3, the Braves beat the Dodgers 3-2 to even up that series at 1 game apiece. It's a best of 5. Dylan Lee, the former Diamond Dog, 2/3 of an inning and a strikeout gets the win. Freddie Freeman and Max Muncy hit solo homers for the Dodgers Game 3 in Atlanta on Tuesday. The Brewers beat the Padres 4-3, take a 2-0 lead in that series. Jackson Churio, the walk-off 2-run single in the bottom of the ninth off Mason Miller. Game 3 in San Diego on Tuesday. It is do or die for the Padres. ALDS Game 2, White Sox at the Guardians at 2 o'clock. Yankees at the Rays at 5. Aaron Judge not on the roster because of that calf injury. 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That'll do it for your morning check in sports. Have a great week, everybody. I'm George Takata with the KMJ Morning Sports Report.
9: Thank you, George. Back to Rose, taking a look at the morning commute.
10: Yes, sir. And Fresno and Clovis, a unit has been assigned to clear that metal debris on the Chestnut Avenue off-ramp at westbound 180. Reports of that car fire, which has been taken care of, it is out now, but it was visible from the roadway southbound 41 and East Clayton. Also, lane closures, Shaw Avenue, beginning at around Palm, heading west. So beware of that. And if you're driving to Fresno from Kerman, heading east on Shaw, a road closure at Grantland, you may want to take another route. With your KMJ traffic, I'm Rose Ortega.
11: Your work week heats up with a heat advisory in place through Wednesday, expiring around 11 p.m. We'll see valley highs reach the low triple digits. Today in Fresno, expect 100 degrees with a low of 65. The air quality in Fresno County, unhealthy for sensitive groups. From the ABC 30 Weather Center, I'm Christina Lopez for KMJ News.
9: 68 degrees right now here in Fresno. We'll head back to Randy.
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25: 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I'm Randy James, live in the KMJ newsroom. A Fresno County man accused of driving drunk, killing a woman, and leaving the scene is now facing multiple felony charges. We hear more from KMJ's Michael Reed.
26: Prosecutors say 31-year-old Sunil faces gross vehicular manslaughter while intoxicated, hit and run, and other charges in the death of 26-year-old Delia Valadares. CHP says Sunil initially reported hitting a parked vehicle in Easton early Wednesday, but investigators became suspicious when the damage didn't match his story. Authorities say he later admitted he struck a pedestrian and drove away. Investigators found Valadares near Elm and American Avenues. The alleged decision to flee could add years to any sentence if Sunil is convicted. Court records show he had no prior DUI convictions. Michael Reed, KMJ News.
25: Sunil's arraignment has been pushed to this Thursday. Tower District businesses are demanding answers after another deadly shooting. Police say 28-year-old Tyrone Miles was gunned down early last Saturday outside Mia nightclub near Olive and Linden after bars had closed. Surveillance video reportedly shows an argument just before shots were fired. Business owners fear the violence is damaging the district's reputation. Police believe the case may be gang-related, and city leaders promise a heavy officer presence on busy weekends. Repairing an important water canal for Valley Agriculture takes a big step forward. Here's KMJ Ag Director Don York.
0: The Bureau of Reclamation reports groundbreaking in Tulare County on Phase 1 of the Frank Kern Canal Pump Station Replacement Project. This is a project that benefits communities and farms throughout the valley. And this is the first of two phases that not only repairs but also replaces canal sections where land subsidence has happened and is impacting the flow of water. And according to the Bureau, modernizing outdated pumps and controls with updated equipment will improve water deliveries to more than 1 million acres of farmland. Don York, KMJ News.
25: KMJ News time. It is 6:54 here on Fresno's Morning News. Dolly Parton's nephew, Brian Seaver, he's seeking more time to secure a lawyer in a legal battle involving a restraining order taken out by her estate. The order was granted to Parton's estate against Seaver and his security company. Representing himself, Seaver filed a motion in a Tennessee court on Friday to delay the hearing set for October 9th by about 10 days. The estate, managed by Danny Nozell, accuses Seaver of threatening to do violence and damage Parton's legacy. Boy, what's up with that? Seaver, who was chosen by Parton to announce her death, has not commented on the allegations. The judge has not responded to Seaver's request for a delay.
9: So this gentleman, nobody knew who he was except obviously the Dolly Parton and people, and certainly her. Sure. And then he became in our consciousness by the fact that we saw that video.
25: And apparently it was directed by Dolly.
9: Yes.
25: To do that.
9: Yep. Yeah. And it all looked, you know, fine.
25: Sure.
9: And now this. This is just hard to believe.
25: It really is. And the fact that he was over there, you know, threatening to do violence and damage her legacy. I mean, come on, man.
9: It sounds like somebody who was, you know, ensconced in the Dolly Parton empire, but wanted a lot more and was frustrated for a long time. And now it's like he's looking for his pound of flesh.
25: Dude, I think you got it nailed.
9: I think that's what it is.
25: Yeah.
9: You know, I mean, it just seems that way. We've seen things like that
25: right before.
9: All right. We've seen heavy traffic and light traffic before. Rose, right now around the area, which is it?
10: Yeah, well, you know, there has been a unit assigned to clear some metal debris on the Chestnut Avenue off-ramp at westbound 180, so that's a good thing. Beware of lane closures on West Shaw, beginning around Palm, heading west. Visalia, traffic collision, unknown injuries, Avenue 368, just east of Road 80, a car versus a tractor. So if you're driving on those country roads, be careful out there. There are a lot of traffic. There's a lot of tractors and equipment like that out there. So be careful. And with your KMJ traffic, I'm Rose Ortega.
11: Valley heat on repeat. As the state remains under a kind of heat advisory or extreme heat warning right here in the Central Valley, a heat advisory is in effect through 11 p.m. Wednesday. Today's high in the Fresno area will be a sunny and toasty 100 degrees with a low of 65. Overnight lows mostly in the upper 60s, low 70s. From the ABC 30 Weather Center, I'm Christina Lopez for KMJ News.
9: Thanks, Christina. Right now, over on the coast, Big Sur, it is clear and 70 degrees up in South Lake Tahoe. Beautiful, 56 degrees. Our city this hour outside of California, Boise, Idaho, up in Treasure Valley, 56 degrees. They gave us a wrong temperature earlier. They said 73. It was not 73. And here in Fresno, 68, hour two.
25: Fall is go time here in the Valley. 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
9: We are 20 seconds away from hour two. Good morning. I'm Christopher Gabriel.
25: Good morning. I'm Randy James. Weekend violence kills one man in a shooting that turned chaotic.
9: A Valley educator is behind bars for unlawful

0: Also among those serving on the team, you have FTC Chairman Andrew Ferguson, the Department of War's Chief Technology Officer Emil Michael, and Director of the Office of Personnel Management Scott Cooper. Now, while in Ohio, President Trump was also speaking to staying ahead of China and why that makes data centers necessary. And today, tech leaders from Google, OpenAI, Meta are among those testifying in front of New York City Council for an AI safety hearing today. The council is considering a package of bills to regulate AI.
1: And since President Trump was speaking about staying ahead of China and why that makes data centers necessary, there has been a lot of pushback against data centers in residential neighborhoods over the cost and environmental concerns. The new Supreme Court starts today with some major cases on the docket. Fox's Doug Luzader.
2: We're looking at a lineup of cases here that are going to touch off some heated arguments. Some of the higher profile cases on the docket include immigration rights, questions about the limits of executive power of the president, and a big gun rights case involving bans on what critics call assault weapons. Another hot button issue is climate change, as the city of Boulder, Colorado, has sued oil companies over damages it says were caused by climate change. The court will decide whether those lawsuits can move forward under state law. And the new term will also feature more disputes over the power of the executive branch.
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3: Good morning. It's hour two of the award-winning Fresno's Morning News, and it is your chance to win a luxury tropical vacation, a four-day, three-night all-inclusive trip for four to any one of 16 Dreams resorts throughout Mexico. Here's what you do. You text this word, vacation. The word is vacation, and you text it to 95819. Once again, 95819. The word is vacation. Good luck to you. You're going to have three more chances to win throughout the day here on KMJ. Right now, let's go over to the traffic desk, see how the morning commute looks. Rose?
4: Thank you, CG. In Fresno and Clovis, reports of a car fire. That fire has been put out southbound 41 just north of Clayton, but you may still see some fire personnel out there working around the area, so be careful out there. Beware of lane closures. Shaw Avenue starting around Palm heading west. In Visalia, traffic collision, unknown injuries, Avenue 368 just east of Road 80, car versus a tractor. With your KMJ traffic, I'm Rose Ortega.
5: Here in the Central Valley, a heat advisory is in effect through 11 p.m. Wednesday. This advisory stretches throughout the valley into the Sierra Nevada foothills and along the west side hills of the coastal range. Today's high in the Fresno area will be a sunny and toasty 100 degrees with a low of 65. Overnight lows mostly in the upper 60s, low 70s. From the ABC 30 Weather Center, I'm Christina Lopez for KMJ News.
3: Thank you, Christina. 68 degrees right now here in Fresno. Coming up on 7:08, let's head over to the news desk with Randy James.
6: Thank you, Christopher. Good morning, everybody.
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6: In Chicago, the coroner says Dennis Hassert, the ex-GOP House Speaker sentenced to prison in a hush money case, has died of natural causes at the age of 84. Keep it on KMJ throughout the day for more on this developing story. In Central Fresno, police are investigating a deadly shooting that turned chaotic fast on Saturday night. Just after 6 p.m., officers responded to Warren Avenue in Hampton Way near Ashland and West. Cops then zeroed in on a man inside a garage suffering from a gunshot wound. Despite life-saving efforts, he died at the scene. The victim, believed to be in his 40s or 50s, has not been identified. So far, investigators have not released any suspect information. A former walk-on part-time coach at Buchanan High School is behind bars, arrested for unlawful sex with a minor. KMJ's Liz Kern.
7: Clovis police say 25-year-old Jacob Meyer was arrested on Thursday after the parents of a former student discovered inappropriate messages on an old device and reported them. Investigators say the victim graduated from Buchanan in June and is no longer a student. Meyer had worked part-time as a percussion coach. Detectives served a search warrant at his home, collecting additional evidence during the arrest. He was booked into the Fresno County Jail on a felony charge and immediately fired by Clovis Unified. At this time, there's no evidence that other minors are involved. Detectives are currently investigating the timeline of the alleged crime. Liz Kern, KMJ News.
6: Family members have identified the second victim in Friday's deadly double homicide in Porterville. Police say 24-year-old Moises Abraham Vasquez and Matthew Gandara of Bakersfield were shot and killed just before 5 a.m. while waiting outside a building supply manufacturer near Main Street and Date Avenue. Both men died at the scene despite life-saving efforts. Investigators later discovered the charred remains of a burned-out vehicle about a half mile away and believe it may be connected to the killings. No arrests have been made, and Porterville police continue to search for the suspects. The debate continues over foreign ownership of U.S. farmland. KMJ Ag Director Don York.
8: Harrison Pittman is director of the National Agricultural Law Center and is watching the debate unfold across our country. He says opinions differ widely on whether foreign-held agricultural land actually represents a threat.
9: Some people think it's not problematic. Some people think it's terribly problematic. It's private property right. It's my property. I should have a right to sell it to the highest bidder.
8: He also says it's important to look at the numbers when discussing foreign ownership, in particular with China. John York, KMJ News.
6: 7:10 here on Fresno's Morning News. A big weekend at the box office. Ooh, but not every movie is a hit. One took the top spot, while another fell flat.
7: Digger dug a pretty deep hole at the box office during his debut this weekend.
10: Now Digger here got us into this mess, and Digger's gonna dig us out.
7: The Tom Cruise movie opened to just $8 million domestically, landing in fifth place. The R-rated satire cost up to $180 million to make and was expected to open closer to $20 million. Instead, Verity took the top spot with $32.6 million. The psychological thriller stars Anne Hathaway and Dakota Johnson and is the latest adaptation of a Colleen Hoover novel to score big at the box office. Carmen Roberts, Fox News.
6: Resident Evil took second place this weekend with $12.5 million, and The Heart of the Beast came in third with $11 million.
3: Thought about Tom Cruise. We did a second segment with Nick this week, and he made the point that Cruise is trying to find his way back into more traditional dramatic and comedic roles, getting away from action movies. I think the problem, though, when you look at $8 million, and it's Tom Cruise, the most bankable box office guy in Hollywood. I wonder if the other part of what Nick said is absolutely correct, and that is that Tom has sort of pigeonholed himself into Mission Impossible, Top Gun, these kinds of movies, and maybe that folks aren't going to jump in with these.
6: Maybe he should go do something more along those lines.
3: I mean, yeah.
6: And let me tell you, I got to believe Digger is just going to fall off the face of the earth this weekend.
3: I agree.
6: Being at number five, wow. New movies coming up in theaters this weekend, the 9th, includes The Social Reckoning. And another movie called Other Mommy.
3: Well, okay. Now, I do agree with your assessment, though, that I think when a movie debuts, especially with even with a star, and it starts at five, it's not like a college football team. It's not going to work its way back up the rankings.
6: No, and that is a big hole to dig.
3: Yeah.
6: Digger themselves out of.
3: Yeah, I don't like it.
6: $180 million up against eight.
3: Yeah, that's brutal. A lot of people are upset in a boardroom today.
6: Yeah.
3: All right, coming up, it is George Takata. He has.
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13: Good Monday morning, everybody. I'm George Takata with the KMJ Morning Sports Report. NFL Week 4, the 49ers remain undefeated. 4-0, beat the Broncos 24-14. Brock Purdy, 218 yards and 2 touchdowns. George Kittle, a 56-yard score. Christian McCaffrey, 52 yards rushing and a touchdown. The Niners at the Seahawks on Sunday. That should be a good one. The Chiefs, 4-0, beat the Raiders 30-27. Vegas is 3-1. Kirk Cousins, 365 yards, 2 touchdowns, and a pick in the loss. Kenneth Walker, 177 yards rushing and 2 touchdowns. Xavier Worthy, the Fresno native, 4 catches for 70 yards. Raiders at the Patriots on Sunday. Speaking of the Patriots, they beat Josh Allen and the Bills 29-26. Josh Allen, 253 yards, a touchdown, and a pick, added a 2-yard rushing touchdown. The Bills are at the Rams next Monday night. The Rams are 2-2 after beating the Eagles 24-20. Kyron Williams, 2 touchdowns in the final 4 minutes. Matthew Stafford, 317 yards, 2 picks. Devontae Adams, 4 catches for 32 yards for the Rams. Puka Nacua is back, 9 catches for 125 yards. The Seahawks dropped the Chargers to 0-4, 30-23 the final. Justin Herbert, 189 yards, a touchdown and 2 picks. The Chargers will take on the Broncos in L.A. on Sunday. The new Associated Press Top 25 College Football Poll. Texas still at one, followed by Georgia, Notre Dame, Miami, and Ohio State. That's the top five. BYU is now at 8, USC 19th, UCLA 21st, and Boise State 23rd. So the Broncos will be in the top 25 when they come to Valley Children's Stadium Saturday night to take on Fresno State. That game's on the CW Network. Both teams are 4-1 and 1-0 in the conference. Bulldogs coming off their 26-6 win at Washington State. The Broncos are favored by 5.5. NLDS Game 3, the Braves beat the Dodgers 3-2 to even up that series at one game apiece. It's a best of five. Dylan Lee, the former Diamond Dog, two-thirds of an inning and a strikeout gets the win. Freddie Freeman and Max Muncy hit solo homers for the Dodgers Game 3 in Atlanta on Tuesday. The Brewers beat the Padres 4-3, take a 2-0 lead in that series. Jackson Churio, the walk-off two-run single in the bottom of the ninth off Mason Miller. Game 3 in San Diego on Tuesday. It is do or die for the Padres. ALDS Game 2, White Sox at the Guardians at 2 o'clock. Yankees at the Rays at 5. Aaron Judge not on the roster because of that calf injury. 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That will do it for your morning check in sports. Have a great week, everybody. I'm George Takata with the KMJ Morning Sports Report.
3: Thank you, George. Let's go back over to the traffic desk. Check in with Rose.
4: Thank you so much, CG. Fresno and Clovis, we've got a traffic hazard. A unit has been dispatched. No details yet at southbound 99, just north of Manning. Also southbound 41, just north of Clayton, where there was a car fire reported. The car fire is out now. You may still see some fire personnel working there in that area, so use caution. Beware of lane closures on Shaw Avenue, beginning around Palm, heading west. Kerman, a traffic hazard. No other details as of yet on eastbound 180 and Goldenrod. In Visalia, a report of a fire, smoke coming from underneath the bridge, State Road 63, just south of Marlin Avenue. Tulare County Fire has been called in. With your traffic, I'm Rose Ortega.
5: Your work week heats up with a heat advisory in place through Wednesday, expiring around 11 p.m. We'll see valley highs reach the low triple digits. Today in Fresno, expect 100 degrees with a low of 65. The air quality in Fresno County, unhealthy for sensitive groups. From the ABC 30 Weather Center, I'm Christina Lopez for KMJ News.
3: Thank you, Christina. Let's go around the horn once again. Right now, Half Moon Bay, it's clear and 60 degrees. Also clear up in Bass Lake, where it's 65 here in Fresno. Of course, it's clear and 68 degrees this hour. We're going to go to another one of our out-of-town cities, Tuscaloosa, Alabama, home of the Alabama Crimson Tide. They have a huge game this week against Georgia. Right now, they're overcast and 74 degrees. 7:18 is the time. We'll head back to Randy.
14: 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A slight chill in the air and the sense of the season just explode. 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
3: KMJ is excited to welcome Kansas and Starship featuring Mickey Thomas to the Big Fresno Fair. 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
6: Thank you, Christopher. Good morning, everybody. A California realtor arrested by the FBI down at LAX, accused of being a foreign agent for China.
17: The FBI arrested 34-year-old Wanying Heather Zhang at Los Angeles International Airport on Sunday as she was about to board a flight to Shanghai. First Assistant U.S. Attorney for the Central District of California, Bill Essily, on Fox's The Big Weekend Show, says Zhang is accused of surveilling the son of Taiwan's president.
18: She was conducting surveillance on behalf of the Chinese government. She was acting as a foreign agent.
17: This comes on the heels of disgraced former Arcadia, California Mayor Eileen Wang, who pleaded guilty to acting as an illegal agent for China in March. Deborah Valentine, Fox News.
6: President Trump is announcing a new super intelligence task force to coordinate the federal government's AI response. Fox's Alexandria Hoff reports.
19: The aim of it is to coordinate the consumer engagement with the super intelligence companies. Now, tapped to lead this will be Director of National Intelligence Jay Clayton. He's going to report, this entire task force is going to report directly to the President and Chief of Staff Susie Wiles. Also among those serving on the team, you have FTC Chairman Andrew Ferguson, the Department of War's Chief Technology Officer Emil Michael, and Director of the Office of Personnel Management Scott Cooper. Now, while in Ohio, President Trump was also speaking to staying ahead of China and why that makes data centers necessary. And today, tech leaders from Google, OpenAI, Meta are among those testifying in front of New York City Council for an AI safety hearing today.
6: While in Ohio on the campaign trail Saturday night, President Trump again said the U.S. must stay ahead of China on AI. This comes amid mounting public backlash, with many Americans opposing new data centers and some expressing concern about how kids are interacting with LLMs and other forms of AI. 7:22 here on Fresno's Morning News. Saturday night, pop star superstar Taylor Swift made a surprise appearance in actress Dakota Johnson's Saturday Night Live monologue on NBC.
20: Ladies and gentlemen, my literal therapist.
21: I'm not your therapist, actually. You just show up once a week at my house with an empty bottle of wine and ask if I want some.
20: Manners.
6: At the end of the show, Swift also brought out a birthday cake for Johnson, who co-starred in the music video for Swift's latest single, Patient Zero.
3: Very nice. I'm going to have to go back and see that. I did not see Saturday Night Live.
6: I got a chance to see it.
3: How was it?
6: And it was okay.
3: It was okay.
6: Yeah, it wasn't like gut-busting funny, but they had a good band on there, and I cannot remember who the name of them were. Maybe they had a little cool little groove going.
3: I think for me, as person of age like you, I tend to have the issues that I have with Saturday Night Live now is the gut busting funny, the phrase that you made. There used to be that and more in the original cast and the next iteration. Now they will have an inspired sketch that's really funny, but sometimes those are far and few between.
6: Indeed.
3: And that's, I think, one of the problems with it.
4: I agree.
3: Yeah, it's just, you know, it feels like the writers are trying a little too hard. When those guys back in the late 70s and in the 80s, they were hysterical.
6: You know, I wonder how much that Dakota's appearance on Saturday Night Live promoting Verity, I wonder how that helped him in the box office.
3: I bet that helped him a little bit. Yep, I would think so. All right, coming up, we have traffic and weather together. Rose over at the traffic desk, she's in for Greg Lane today. Of course, Randy James at the news desk. I'm CG, and this is the award-winning Fresno's Morning News on KMJ at KMJNow.com or any.
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23: Sad.
3: Let's go back over to Rose Ortega at the traffic desk. Take a look at the morning commute.
4: Thank you so much, CG, in Fresno and Clovis. Southbound 41 just north of Clayton, where that car fire was reported earlier. The fire is out now, but you may still see some fire personnel working out there, so be careful in that area. Kerman, a traffic hazard. No other details as of yet on eastbound 180 and Goldenrod. And down in Visalia, a report of a fire. Smoke coming from underneath the bridge on State Road 63, just south of Marlin Avenue. Tulare County Fire has been called in. With your traffic, your KMJ traffic, I'm Rose Ortega.
5: Valley heat on repeat. As the state remains under a kind of heat advisory or extreme heat warning, right here in the Central Valley, a heat advisory is in effect through 11 p.m. Wednesday. Today's high in the Fresno area will be a sunny and toasty 100 degrees with a low of 65. Overnight lows mostly in the upper 60s, low 70s. From the ABC 30 Weather Center, I'm Christina Lopez for KMJ News.
3: Right now here in the Valley, it is 68 degrees at 727. We're going to head back to Randy in 90.
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6: KMJ News Time 729. I'm Randy James, live in the KMJ Newsroom. A 16-year-old has been arrested after a deadly shooting at a Tulare skate park. Here's KMJ's Michael Reed.
24: Just after midnight, September 27th, police officers found two 17-year-old boys with gunshot wounds. One was at the skate park off of I Street in Tulare, while the other arrived at a local hospital. Both were treated, but one didn't survive. On Friday morning, SWAT teams served search warrants at two different homes off Vetter Drive. The 16-year-old suspect was arrested at one of those locations. The investigation is still ongoing. If you have any information about this shooting, you are urged to call the Tulare Police Department. Michael Reed, KMJ News.
6: A shocking development in the Monterey County baby Angelita case. Authorities say a missing 14-year-old girl has been found safe in Mexico, and her father, Sergio Galvez Perez, has been arrested. Investigators believe the teen was the mother of the newborn found dead along a roadside in August, and say Perez was the baby's father. He now faces incest and child sex charges. The sheriff's office says the teen is in protective care while the investigation continues. 7:30 here on Fresno's Morning News. Can you be sued for ending a marriage? Well, in North Carolina, the answer is yes, and it could cost a former NASCAR driver hundreds of thousands of dollars. Fox's Roxanne Evans explains.
7: A former NASCAR truck driver has been ordered to pay more than $850,000 in a case involving an alleged affair. Jennifer Jo Cobb was sued by Tracy Hughes, who accused Cobb of having a relationship with her husband, Clayton Hughes, a NASCAR spotter on Cobb's racing team, before their 17-year marriage ended. The case was brought under North Carolina's homewrecker law, officially called alienation of affection law. It lets a spouse sue a third person for intentionally interfering with and destroying a marriage. Hughes alleged Cobb called and texted her husband and arranged secret meetings before the marriage ended in 2021. Roxanne Evans, Fox News.
6: Cobb denies those allegations, and it just puts a black eye on a great weekend in Vegas over the weekend. It's Kyle Busch, the late Kyle Busch's home track. It's where he grew up racing and everything, and they had festivities all weekend long, starting with the Kyle Busch Classic Friday night with a bunch of different classes of the Menards ARCA series and the Legends cars, and little Braxton, which is Kyle's son. He also raced in Friday night, and then it culminated yesterday with Chase Briscoe holding off a last lap charge from points leader Kyle Larson to win the Cup Series race.
3: And then, of course, we had the Kansas City Chiefs home game in Allegiant Stadium. I don't know if you saw the crowd, but when they showed a wide shot, this is obviously this is the Raiders home game.
6: Yeah,
3: that place was 80% red.
6: Wow,
3: and that has been the problem with Raiders games, is that the folks there have not completely dialed in on the Las Vegas Raiders, and it opens the doors up for fans from other teams to come in there and pack the place.
6: And don't you think that maybe this is just a function of Vegas being a transient kind of place?
3: Absolutely. And I also think it shows the difference in when they started their own team, the Golden Knights, how that place is a tremendous home ice advantage. They've won a Stanley Cup versus bringing another city's team there.
6: It just seems like the Raiders are outsiders.
3: It does. And they're right? Still outsiders. And I don't know that that's going to change anytime soon. Mm. By the way, do you like these city races?
6: The what?
3: These little races in cities and stuff?
6: The Grand Prix?
3: Yeah. Okay.
6: But this was actually held at Las Vegas
3: Motor Speedway. I'm just wondering, just in general, though, when they have one of these in the city, if you like those.
6: I do like them. The Chicagoland was pretty good.
3: Yeah.
6: And the one they did down at the Naval Air Station down in San Diego.
3: Well, the Chicagoland one, the winner gets a giant dipped Al's beef, which is...
6: Ooh, I'm down for that.
3: Absolutely. All right. We're at the bottom of the hour. We have your bottom hour headline.
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3: And these are your bottom hour headlines. Good morning, I'm Christopher Gabriel.
6: Good morning, I'm Randy James. A Fresno company is staking its claim in the critical minerals race. We'll have more in today's KMJ Business Report.
3: Feeling the burn in Bakersfield, Senator Bernie Sanders visits Kern County on behalf of Democrat Randy Villegas.
6: And we'll visit with Gabe Dillard of the Business Journal.
3: We will indeed. We'll talk with Gabe in about 14 minutes. We're going to talk with Rose Ortega about the roads right now.
4: Thank you so much. In Fresno, Clovis, southbound 41, just north of Clayton, where that car fire was originally reported. Fire's out now. Still some fire personnel working in that area, so use caution. And Kerman, that traffic hazard, still no other details about that on eastbound 180 and Goldenrod, so use caution there. Some slowdowns, eastbound 180 to the northbound 41 connector, and also a westbound 180 to the northbound 99 connector. Traffic's heavy there. With your KMJ traffic, I'm Rose Ortega.
5: Here in the Central Valley, a heat advisory is in effect through 11 p.m. Wednesday. This advisory stretches throughout the valley into the Sierra Nevada foothills and along the west side hills of the coastal range. Today's high in the Fresno area will be a sunny and toasty 100 degrees with a low of 65. Overnight lows mostly in the upper 60s, low 70s. From the ABC 30 Weather Center, I'm Christina Lopez for KMJ News.
3: 68 degrees right now here in Fresno. We'll get back to Randy in...
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3: Here is today's Daily Buzz question. 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Back to Randy at the news desk.
6: Thank you, Christopher. Good morning, everybody. A Fresno company is staking its claim in the critical minerals race, expanding its role in securing the resources powering AI, electric vehicles, and the technologies of tomorrow. Rose Ortega has more in today's KMJ Business Report.
7: 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The move expands a partnership announced earlier this year to recover rare earth elements from discarded electronics and return those materials to U.S. manufacturers. Cyclic Materials says the funding will help accelerate a new recycling campus in South Carolina and expand processing operations across the country. ERI says its nationwide network recycles more than 1 million pounds of electronic waste every day, helping recover materials used in semiconductors, AI systems, robotics, defense technology, and automotive manufacturing. ERI CEO John Shigarian says the investment supports the goal of creating a stronger domestic supply of critical minerals while keeping valuable materials in circulation. I'm Rose Ortega with your KMJ Business Report, sponsored by Prime Capital Financial. 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
6: With about a month until Election Day, California's 22nd Congressional District is becoming a political battleground. Senator Bernie Sanders brought his fighting oligarchy tour to Bakersfield last night, campaigning alongside Democrat challenger Randy Villegas before a crowd that stood in triple-digit heat to get inside Harvey Auditorium.
1: On stage, Villegas promises to co-sponsor Medicare for All on his first day in Congress.
11: Healthcare is a human right, and I'm here to say that nobody should have to fight cancer and their congressman at the same time.
1: Sanders, who endorsed Villegas before the primary, also took aim at the war in Iran.
13: What Randy understands and I understand is that at a time when so many people are hurting, we're not going to spend hundreds of billions of dollars on endless wars.
1: The redrawn 22nd district gives Democrats a 16-point registration advantage.
14: This is a campaign that isn't just talking to Democrats. We're talking to independents, Republicans, and working families who've been left behind by politicians in both parties.
1: Election Day is November 3rd.
6: That's ABC 30's Grant Johnson reporting. A Kern County man accused of murder learns his fate in court while we learn more from KMJ's Michael Reed.
24: A Kern County jury has convicted Victor Farias Jr. of first-degree murder in the stabbing death of Yolando Rojo, the mother of his two children. Prosecutors say Rojo was attacked inside her Bakersfield apartment in March while the couple's young daughters watched. Authorities say the six-year-old tried to call for help and ran to a neighbor as her mother pleaded for assistance. Farias then fled, leading officers on a search that ended with his arrest near Tehachapi the next day. He was also convicted of child abuse and resisting arrest. He's scheduled to be sentenced November the 2nd and faces 25 years to life in prison. Michael Reed, KMJ News.
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23: Once upon another time when angels roam Mulholland.
25: Miranda Lambert is back with her new album, Crisco. It's her first release on her new label, MCA. Lambert co-produced the 12-track project with Jesse Frazier, which dropped Friday, blending her signature country style with some disco flair. The album includes her duet with Ella Langley, Snakeskin Boots, which is the lead-off track. The label describes the record in part as a vibrant, free-spirited collection that embraces the storyteller, the wanderer, the romantic, the troublemaker, the traditionalist, and the dreamer. Michelle Polino, Fox News.
6: Well, that sounds pretty good.
3: Yeah, absolutely.
6: You know, she's in the wine business, old Miranda Lambert.
3: I did not know that.
6: Yeah, she owns a winery called Red 55 Winery. It's a wine line named after her prized red 1955 Chevrolet truck.
3: Okay.
6: With wine flavors named after her songs. She's also the first female country artist to open her own multi-level bar and restaurant there in Nashville.
3: Do people still name their cars and trucks and stuff?
6: Yeah, not really.
3: I don't do that.
6: No.
3: Rose, you don't seem like the type that would name your car.
4: Oh, I have.
3: Have you?
4: Mm-hmm.
3: It's a miscalculation on my part.
4: Yes, always.
3: Well, not always, Rose.
4: Well, most of the time.
3: Watch this, Rose. You're gone. Okay.
6: Hey, my grandma Lopez one time named her 67 Nova. She called him Maury.
3: A friend of mine, a gal, had a cool Mustang, like a 73, 74. She called it Fifi. And I said, what? She goes, I don't know. I just like the name. Okay.
6: Fifi's probably not going to win a race.
3: No. By the way, to that story again, that reminds me also of Barbara Streisand. She used to be, it was known that she was very much a pain to work with on movies. And she'd say, listen, I make no apologies. My name's above the title. I know what's supposed to happen here. And if you're not in line, I'm done with you. I'll bring somebody else in.
16: Wow.
3: Yeah. She was very...
4: Did she bring her guillotine with her?
3: Pretty much. Yeah, exactly. Exactly. By the way, those of you who don't know, Rose has a little mini guillotine right next to her in the
4: travel.
3: Little tiny one. Yeah.
4: Little baby one.
3: All right. Coming up, it is sports with George.
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19: Good Monday morning, everybody. I'm George Takata with the KMJ Morning Sports Report. NFL Week 4, the 49ers remain undefeated. 4-0, beat the Broncos 24-14. Brock Purdy, 218 yards and 2 touchdowns. George Kittle, a 56-yard score. Christian McCaffrey, 52 yards rushing and a touchdown. The Niners at the Seahawks on Sunday. That should be a good one. The Chiefs, 4-0, beat the Raiders 30-27. Vegas is 3-1. Kirk Cousins, 365 yards, 2 touchdowns, and a pick in the loss. Kenneth Walker, 177 yards rushing and 2 touchdowns. Xavier Worthy, the Fresno native, 4 catches for 70 yards. Raiders at the Patriots on Sunday. Speaking of the Patriots, they beat Josh Allen and the Bills 29-26. Josh Allen, 253 yards, a touchdown, and a pick, added a 2-yard rushing touchdown. The Bills are at the Rams next Monday night. The Rams are 2-2 after beating the Eagles 24-20. Kyron Williams, 2 touchdowns in the final 4 minutes. Matthew Stafford, 317 yards, 2 picks. Davante Adams, 4 catches for 32 yards for the Rams. Puka Nacua is back, 9 catches for 125 yards. The Seahawks dropped the Chargers to 0-4, 30-23 the final. Justin Herbert, 189 yards, a touchdown and 2 picks. The Chargers will take on the Broncos in L.A. on Sunday. The new Associated Press Top 25 College Football Poll. Texas still at 1, followed by Georgia, Notre Dame, Miami, and Ohio State. That's the top 5. BYU is now at 8, USC 19th, UCLA 21st, and Boise State 23rd. So the Broncos will be in the top 25 when they come to Valley Children's Stadium Saturday night to take on Fresno State. That game's on the CW Network. Both teams are 4-1 and 1-0 in the conference. Bulldogs coming off their 26-6 win at Washington State. The Broncos are favored by 5.5. NLDS Game 3, the Braves beat the Dodgers 3-2 to even up that series at one game apiece. It's a best of 5. Dylan Lee, the former Diamond Dog, 2/3 of an inning and a strikeout gets the win. Freddie Freeman and Max Muncy hit solo homers for the Dodgers Game 3 in Atlanta on Tuesday. The Brewers beat the Padres 4-3, take a 2-0 lead in that series. Jackson Churio, the walk-off two-run single in the bottom of the ninth off Mason Miller. Game 3 in San Diego on Tuesday. It is do or die for the Padres. ALDS Game 2, White Sox at the Guardians at 2 o'clock. Yankees at the Rays at 5. Aaron Judge not on the roster because of that calf injury. 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That will do it for your morning check at sports. Have a great week, everybody. I'm George Takata with the KMJ Morning Sports Report.
3: All right, let's go back to the person who apparently I know nothing about. That'd be Rose Ortega.
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4: Yes. Well, right now in Fresno, we've got an ambulance that has been called to the scene of a collision eastbound 180 at Brawley. Also, a collision with unknown injuries southbound 41 just north of Gettysburg. This one just came through, a traffic collision on 180 in North Cornelia Avenue. So beware if you're traveling in that area. And then down in the South Valley, Visalia, southbound 99 at Merritt, we have an animal hazard there. With your KMJ traffic, I'm Rosa Ortega.
22: Your work week heats up
5: with a heat advisory in place through Wednesday, expiring around 11 p.m. We'll see valley highs reach the low triple digits. Today in Fresno, expect 100 degrees with a low of 65. The air quality in Fresno County, unhealthy for sensitive groups. From the ABC 30 Weather Center, I'm Christina Lopez for KMJ News.
3: 68 degrees coming up. Gabe Dillard from the...
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3: KMJ News Time is 7:51. It's Monday. That means we go to Gabe Dillard from the Business Journal. Gabe, good morning. I have to tell you, growing up in a restaurant family with my dad, with my grandfather, restaurant supply stores were a big thing. I love them. I tell people all the time, stop spending money on the fancy stuff when you can get restaurant quality stuff for a quarter of the price. And I hate hearing when a store is closing, but one is in Visalia.
15: Yeah, bad news. So it's... the restaurant supply store in Visalia is closing just 4.5 years after opening. So we're talking about the U.S. Foods Chef Store on South Mooney Boulevard, which opened in February 2022. And when it opened, it was the 15th chef store location in California. So they're having a clearance sale that is expected to start October 12th with merchandise discounted 20%. So some opportunities there. So we spoke to a Visalia restaurant owner named Ken Payne. Her restaurant's name is Valhalla. She said employees there, because we weren't able to talk to anybody on the record at Chef's Store, but they told her that the final day is going to be November 21st, or it could be sooner, depending on how that liquidation goes. Chef's Store, as you mentioned, that it's open to the public without a membership, and it carried more than 5,000 products, which gives local restaurants a convenient place to grab supplies between distributor deliveries. Payne, whose restaurant has operated since 1982, said the closure leaves a real gap. In her words, it's so convenient and I love it and I'm just so sad. I'm sure there's a lot of people who feel the same way. The closure comes, as I mentioned, just 4.5 years into an actual 15-year lease that included a corporate guarantee. So it's going to leave a hole in Visalia's real estate scene as well. So U.S. Foods still operates 17 California stores, and there's remaining Central Valley locations in Merced, Modesto, and Stockton. But if you need some supplies for your restaurant or your kitchen, you have some time to get a deal.
3: Absolutely. We're talking with Gabe Dillard. All right, when I saw this headline, Fresno to host Central Valley's first Select USA spinoff event in 2027, first thing I thought was, is this about Frisbee golf? And then I thought, is this a dance contest with DJs? But it's none of those things.
15: No, it's actually like a kind of a good news compared to the first story. 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It's called, as you mentioned, the Select USA spinoff. It's going to be in April 2027. 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So Select USA is a U.S. Department of Commerce program that facilitates foreign investment in the U.S. The Fresno County EDC will lead the event with support from Fresno State, Madera County EDC, and other partners. 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Fresno EDC President and CEO Will Oliver said the pitch that we're going to make centers on available land, infrastructure, talent, and competitive costs and access to one of the world's largest economies with plenty of room to grow. Each partner brings something to the table. Fresno State is going to showcase its research and industry partnerships in ag, engineering, and the sciences. Madera County is going to highlight its population and housing growth, available land, and agricultural strength. So there's one major Select USA event, I guess, annually. I'm actually just learning about this event. And this event, probably going to be back east, but it delivered a record $139 billion in direct foreign investment deals during the first year of the current Trump administration. So a big get for the Valley. And, you know, we definitely have a lot to offer. And this is going to be an opportunity for us to kind of shine on the world stage.
3: Well, we like that. That's always a good thing. It's always a good thing on Mondays. We get to talk with Gabe Dillard from the Business Journal. Gabe, great stuff as always. We will check in with you next week.
15: Thank you.
3: All right. From the Gapester, we go to Rose Ortega at the traffic desk. How do things look out there, Rose?
4: Well, it's getting kind of crazy. Fresno and Clovis, an ambulance has been called to the scene of a collision eastbound 180 at Brawley. And also in that area, westbound 180 at Cornelia, an ambulance has been called to a collision there. Traffic is backed up in that area, so if you happen to be driving to that area, please use caution. A collision with unknown injury, southbound 41, just north of Gettysburg. Traffic heavy there as well. With your KMJ traffic, I'm Rose Ortega.
5: Valley heat on repeat. As the state remains under a kind of heat advisory or extreme heat warning right here in the Central Valley, a heat advisory is in effect through 11 p.m. Wednesday. Today's high in the Fresno area will be a sunny and toasty 100 degrees with a low of 65. Overnight lows mostly in the upper 60s, low 70s. From the ABC 30 Weather Center, I'm Christina Lopez for KMJ News.
3: Thank you, Christina. 68 degrees right now here in Fresno. Hour 3 is...
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3: We are coming up on hour number three here on Fresno's Morning News. Good morning, I'm Christopher Gabriel.
6: Good morning, I'm Randy James. Weekend violence kills one man in a shooting that quickly turned chaotic.
3: A Valley educator is behind bars for unlawful sex with a minor.
6: And Digger just dug up some bad news at the box office.
3: All those stories, plenty more coming your way from Randy James at the news desk over the next 60 minutes, along with traffic and weather together on the fives. Rose Ortega in for Greg Lane today. George Takata has your sports right now here in Fresno, Palm and Shaw, Radio City. Had a little bump. It's 69 degrees. Let's go 3,000 east to Midtown Manhattan, right there on 6th Avenue and Fox News. It's 8 a.m.
9: Tragedy in the Atlantic. Gianna Gelosi, Fox News. Everyone on board a medical plane carrying six people from Bermuda.

0: flew out of the UK in the last few days, some of them only having arrived there in the past week, a fact that underscores the urgency with which this removal decision was made. Now, the move follows the arrests last week of six men allegedly involved in a plan to attack RAF Fairford. Details of the alleged plot are still unclear, given that no explosives or other weapons were apparently found in the vans, and all of the men have since been released on bail.
1: And the U.S. is monitoring a suspected fatal plague case in Russia. The State Department aware of the reports of a death and are closely watching, along with the CDC and other agencies. Secretary of State Marco Rubio says they're keeping an eye on it and doesn't think it's cause for alarm. 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
2: I enjoyed a plate of nachos with chorizo, spicy queso, and jalapenos.
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2: 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And sports with George Takata. 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
3: Good morning, everybody. It is hour number three here on Fresno's Morning News. Having a little technical problem in the traffic booth, so let's go right over to weather.
4: Here in the Central Valley, a heat advisory is in effect through 11 p.m. Wednesday. This advisory stretches throughout the valley into the Sierra Nevada foothills and along the west side hills of the coastal range. Today's high in the Fresno area will be a sunny and toasty 100 degrees with a low of 65. Overnight lows mostly in the upper 60s, low 70s. From the ABC 30 Weather Center, I'm Christina Lopez for KMJ News.
3: Thank you, Christina. All right, problem solved. Let's go back over to Rose at the traffic desk.
5: Thank you so much. In Fresno and Clovis, an ambulance has been called to the scene of a collision eastbound 180 at Brawley. Also in that area, 180 at Cornelia, an ambulance has been called to that collision as well. Traffic very backed up there in that area. Use caution. Also, another collision with unknown injury, southbound 41, just north of Gettysburg. Traffic heavy in that area as well. With your KMJ traffic, I'm Rose Ortega.
3: All right. Thank you, Rose. Right now, 70 degrees here in Fresno at 8:07. Let's head over to the news desk. Say hello once again to Randy James.
6: Thank you, Christopher. Good morning, everybody. In central Fresno, police are investigating a deadly shooting that turned chaotic really fast Saturday night. Just after 6 p.m., officers responded to Warren Avenue and Hampton Way near Ashland and West. Cops then zeroed in on a man inside a garage suffering from a gunshot wound. Despite life-saving efforts, he died at the scene. The victim, believed to be in his 40s or 50s, has not been identified. So far, investigators have not released any suspect information. A former walk-on part-time coach at Buchanan High School is behind bars, arrested for unlawful sex with a minor. KMJ's Liz Kern.
7: Clovis police say 25-year-old Jacob Meyer was arrested on Thursday after the parents of a former student discovered inappropriate messages on an old device and reported them. Investigators say the victim graduated from Buchanan in June and is no longer a student. Meyer had worked part-time as a percussion coach. Detectives served a search warrant at his home, collecting additional evidence during the arrest. He was booked into the Fresno County Jail on a felony charge and immediately fired by Clovis Unified. At this time, there's no evidence that other minors are involved. Detectives are currently investigating the timeline of the alleged crime. Liz Kern, KMJ News.
6: Family members have identified the second victim in Friday's deadly double homicide in Porterville. Police say 24-year-old Moises Abraham Vasquez and Matthew Gandara of Bakersfield were both shot and killed just before 5 a.m. while waiting outside a building supply manufacturer near Main Street and Date Avenue. Both men died at the scene despite life-saving efforts. Investigators later discovered the charred remains of a burned-out vehicle about a half mile away and believe it may be connected to the killings. No arrests have been made as Porterville police continue to search for the suspects. The debate continues over foreign ownership of U.S. farmland. Here's KMJ Ag Director Don York.
8: Harrison Pittman is director of the National Agricultural Law Center and is watching the debate unfold across our country. He says opinions differ widely on whether foreign-held agricultural land actually represents a threat.
9: Some people think it's not problematic. Some people think it's terribly problematic. It's private property right. It's my property. I should have a right to sell it to the highest bidder.
8: He also says it's important to look at the numbers when discussing foreign ownership, in particular with China. Don York, KMJ News.
6: 8:10 here on Fresno's Morning News. A big weekend at the box office, but not every movie was a hit. One took the top spot, while another fell flat.
10: Digger dug a pretty deep hole at the box office during his debut this weekend.
11: Now Digger here got us into this mess, and Digger's gonna dig us out.
10: The Tom Cruise movie opened to just $8 million domestically, landing in fifth place. The R-rated satire cost up to $180 million to make and was expected to open closer to $20 million. Instead, Verity took the top spot with $32.6 million. The psychological thriller stars Anne Hathaway and Dakota Johnson and is the latest adaptation of a Colleen Hoover novel to score big at the box office. Carmen Roberts, Fox News.
6: Resident Evil took second place with 12.5 mil, and Heart of the Beast came in third with $11 million. Now, I told you about the new movie coming out this week. I guess it's the biggest one, called The Social Reckoning. Mm-hmm. This is a companion piece to The Social Network that follows Facebook whistleblower Frances Haugen and Wall Street Journal reporter Jeff Horwitz as they expose the company's internal algorithms. Also stars Jeremy Strong as Mark Zuckerberg. So that should do well this weekend.
3: I'm going to say that's not going to do over $20
6: million. No, I doubt that.
3: Yeah. I tell you what, the $8 million opening for the Cruise movie, I wonder in his career, if you go all the way back to Risky Business, I bet Risky Business made more than this movie. I mean, that's a disastrous opening.
6: You might be right.
3: Because we joke sometimes about movies that come out where we're talking about them on Friday, and then we talk about it on Monday when the box office comes out, and it's usually some, not even a B movie, just some sort of also-ran that makes $8 or $10 million. This is in that class.
6: Yeah. Apparently, August 5th, 1983, the total gross of the weekend was $4.2 million? Is that right?
3: That sounds low.
6: That does sound low.
3: Sounds a little. I mean, I know it was 40 years ago, but it still sounds low.
6: Keep in mind, it was only a $6.2 million budget.
3: Yeah,
6: so
3: look at that.
6: There you go.
3: Yeah. All right. Coming up, it is sports. George has that kind of budget on sports. George will say what happened in the National Football League yesterday. Also, the National League Division playoffs, Milwaukee-San Diego up in Wisconsin. And, of course, Atlanta at Dodger Stadium taking on the Dodgers. ALDS back today, AP Top 25. All that, a little bit more.
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15: Good Monday morning, everybody. I'm George Takata with the KMJ Morning Sports Report. NFL Week 4, the 49ers remain undefeated. 4-0, beat the Broncos 24-14. Brock Purdy, 218 yards and 2 touchdowns. George Kittle, a 56-yard score. Christian McCaffrey, 52 yards rushing and a touchdown. The Niners at the Seahawks on Sunday. That should be a good one. The Chiefs, 4-0, beat the Raiders 30-27. Vegas is 3-1. Kirk Cousins, 365 yards, 2 touchdowns and a pick in the loss. Kenneth Walker, 177 yards rushing and 2 touchdowns. Xavier Worthy, the Fresno native, 4 catches for 70 yards. Raiders at the Patriots on Sunday. Speaking of the Patriots, they beat Josh Allen and the Bills 29-26. Josh Allen, 253 yards, a touchdown and a pick, added a 2-yard rushing touchdown. The Bills are at the Rams next Monday night. The Rams are 2-2 after beating the Eagles 24-20. Kyron Williams, 2 touchdowns in the final 4 minutes. Matthew Stafford, 317 yards, 2 picks. Devontae Adams, 4 catches for 32 yards for the Rams. Puka Nacua is back, 9 catches for 125 yards. The Seahawks dropped the Chargers to 0-4, 30-23 the final. Justin Herbert, 189 yards, a touchdown and 2 picks. The Chargers will take on the Broncos in L.A. on Sunday. The new Associated Press Top 25 College Football Poll. Texas still at 1, followed by Georgia, Notre Dame, Miami, and Ohio State. That's the top five. BYU is now at 8, USC 19th, UCLA 21st, and Boise State 23rd. So the Broncos will be in the top 25 when they come to Valley Children's Stadium Saturday night to take on Fresno State. That game's on the CW network. Both teams are 4-1 and 1-0 in the conference. Bulldogs coming off their 26-6 win at Washington State. The Broncos are favored by 5.5. NLDS Game 3, the Braves beat the Dodgers 3-2 to even up that series at one game apiece. It's a best of five. Dylan Lee, the former Diamond Dog, two-thirds of an inning and a strikeout gets the win. Freddie Freeman and Max Muncy hit solo homers for the Dodgers Game 3 in Atlanta on Tuesday. The Brewers beat the Padres 4-3, take a 2-0 lead in that series. Jackson Churio, the walk-off two-run single in the bottom of the ninth off Mason Miller. Game 3 in San Diego on Tuesday. It is do or die for the Padres. ALDS Game 2, White Sox at the Guardians at 2 o'clock, Yankees at the Rays at 5. Aaron Judge not on the roster because of that calf injury. 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That will do it for your morning check in sports. Have a great week, everybody. I'm George Takata with the KMJ Morning Sports Report.
3: Thank you, George. Back to Rose, taking a look at the morning commute.
5: Thank you so much, CG. Fresno and Clovis, non-injury traffic collision northbound 99 just south of Cedar. Also a traffic collision ENT called to the scene of northbound 99 just south of Merced. A collision with unknown injuries at northbound 99 and Jensen Avenue off-ramp. ENT called to the scene of a collision eastbound 180 at Brawley. And right down the road at 180 in Cornelia, an ambulance has been called to this scene as well. Traffic is very backed up there, so use caution. Also, collision with unknown injuries southbound 41 just north of Gettysburg. Traffic is heavy on 41 there, and you may want to reroute and take maybe Ashland and get off the freeway there or something. With your KMJ traffic, I'm Rose Ortega.
4: Your work week heats up with a heat advisory in place through Wednesday, expiring around 11 p.m. We'll see valley highs reach the low triple digits. Today in Fresno, expect 100 degrees with a low of 65. The air quality in Fresno County, unhealthy for sensitive groups. From the ABC 30 Weather Center, I'm Christina Lopez for KMJ News.
3: 70 degrees right now here in Fresno at 8:17. We'll head back to Randy and...
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3: Today's Daily Buzz question, have we learned the right lessons from COVID? 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Back to Randy at the news desk.
6: Thank you, Christopher. Good morning, everybody. The Supreme Court kicks off its new term today with a case related to climate change. Fox's David Spunt is at the Supreme Court with more details.
18: States want to sue gas companies, and they believe that those gas companies should be held accountable specifically for some of the effects of the climate change crisis, whether it comes to wildfire rebuilding or other climate change-related events. Oil and gas companies want those cases to be heard in federal court, where traditionally judges have ruled in favor of the companies, instead of state court, where the states want those cases to be heard. The Trump administration is backing the oil and gas companies in this case. Justice Samuel Alito has recused himself in this specific case after critics cited his stock holdings in oil and gas companies, arguing he has a personal interest in the outcome of the court case.
6: The Supreme Court is also set to hear cases on assault weapons bans, immigration, religious rights, and voting laws this term. Fears of a deadly plague outbreak at a laboratory in Russia, and U.S. officials are on the alert.
19: It's reported a 28-year-old lab worker died at a facility in southeastern Siberia. Media there saying the death was due to pneumonic plague and that 200 people are currently under observation. According to Russian news outlets, the woman who died told medical staff she had accidentally broken a test tube containing live bacteria. A regional mayor has implemented anti-epidemic measures. The State Department says it's aware of the situation and is monitoring closely, along with the Centers for Disease Control and Prevention. It cautions that many details are still unconfirmed. Jonathan Savage, Fox News.
6: The U.S. military is removing its bombers from RAF Fairford, a British airbase that was targeted in an alleged terror plot last week. Fox's Jonathan Hunt has the details.
20: This is a highly unusual move to redeploy these kind of military assets urgently and from a base thousands of miles from the war zone where they fly their missions. But around a dozen B-1 bombers flew out of the UK in the last few days, some of them only having arrived there in the past week, a fact that underscores the urgency with which this removal decision was made. Now, the move follows the arrests last week of six men allegedly involved in a plan to attack RAF Fairford. Details of the alleged plot are still unclear, given that no explosives or other weapons were apparently found in the vans, and all of the men have since been released on bail.
6: UK Prime Minister Andy Burnham stated that there were strong indications that Iran was behind the alleged plot. 8:22 here on Fresno's Morning News. Saturday night, pop superstar Taylor Swift made a surprise appearance in actress Dakota Johnson's Saturday Night Live monologue on NBC.
21: I'm not your therapist, actually. 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
3: On this date in 1962, this was the debut release for a band that changed the musical landscape.

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3: Village.
4: Let's head back over to the traffic desk. Check in once again with Rose Ortega.
5: Thank you so much. We have a report of a car fire near Dunlap Elementary School. Also, a non-injury traffic collision at Elm and Dinuba. Traffic collision, ENT called to the scene at northbound 99 just south of Merced. Also, collision unknown injuries at northbound 99 and Jensen Avenue off-ramp. ENT called to the scene of a collision eastbound 180 at Brawley, and then right down the road 180 in Cornelia. Ambulance been called to that scene as well. Traffic backed up in that area. Avoid that area if you can. Use caution. Also, another collision, unknown injury, southbound 41 just north of Gettysburg. Traffic very heavy on southbound 41, so use caution there. With your KMJ traffic, I'm Rosa Ortega.
6: Valley heat on repeat. As the state remains under a kind of heat advisory or extreme heat warning right here in the Central Valley, a heat advisory is in effect through 11 p.m. Wednesday. Today's high in the Fresno area will be a sunny and toasty 100 degrees with a low of 65. Overnight lows mostly in the upper 60s, low 70s. From the ABC 30 Weather Center, I'm Christina Lopez for KMJ News.
4: Thank you, Christina. Right now here in Fresno, 70 degrees. Let's take a look at Wall Street. Still a little bit of this, a little bit of that. Most of the morning, the Dow is down 257. NASDAQ is up 153. S&P 500 is up 13. Oil, steady, trading at $89 a barrel. We'll get back to Randy.
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3: A. KMJ News Time, 8:29. I'm Randy James, live in the KMJ Newsroom. A 16-year-old has been arrested after a deadly shooting in a Tulare skate park. Here's KMJ's Michael Reed.
9: Just after midnight, September 27th, police officers found two 17-year-old boys with gunshot wounds. One was at the skate park off of I Street in Tulare, while the other arrived at a local hospital. Both were treated, but one didn't survive. On Friday morning, SWAT teams served search warrants at two different homes off Vetter Drive. The 16-year-old suspect was arrested at one of those locations. The investigation is still ongoing. If you have any information about this shooting, you are urged to call the Tulare Police Department. Michael Reed, KMJ News.
3: Central Valley leaders are celebrating a major investment to close the digital divide.
10: Broadband challenges do not stop at county lines. Some of them don't know which counties they live in. Many of them know they don't have access to high-speed internet. With this investment, many of those communities are going to be transformed.
11: The Broadband Equity Access and Deployment Program funded a $253 million grant to expand high-speed internet access across five counties, Fresno, Kings, Madera, Merced, and Tulare. Leaders say the expansion is long overdue and will improve education, public safety, healthcare, and economic development.
12: 44% of California's agriculture is exported. We have to be active on markets. We have to have access to online efforts.
13: It is so inspiring to see these five counties come together for this amazing project.
11: The completion of the project could take a few years, with the timeline varying by county.
3: That's ABC 30's Eliza Navarro reporting. 8:31 here on Fresno's Morning News. Jackson Churio hit a two-run single off hard-throwing Mason Miller with two outs in the ninth inning as the Milwaukee Brewers rallied past the San Diego Padres for the second straight day. A 4-3 victory for a 2-0 NL Division Series lead.
4: Yeah, Jackson Churio has made a habit in his career of doing things like this. I was going to give you the call on the TV broadcast, but the audio is so good, it's so loud you can't hear it. So instead, we're going to go to the Brewers Radio Network on legendary station 620 WTMJ.
14: Here's the pitch. Line drive. Base hit up the middle. Yelich scores. Here comes Jackson Churio gives the Brewers a 2-0 series lead.
4: It's just incredible. And, I mean, this is off of one of the best relievers in all of baseball, Mason Miller. I mean, this was, we said this at the top of the program, Randy, this is the backyard moment we all had as kids. Bases loaded, two outs, two strikes, you're down a run, and he launches a hit right up the middle.
3: Nice.
4: Game over.
3: That's so great.
4: Oh, San Diego fans have to be so bummed, because this seems to happen to them whenever they're in the playoffs. They hit a team that is just really hot, and they can never get over the hump.
3: Tell us about your team, the White Sox, over the weekend.
4: Yeah, my team of the White Sox. They are up one game to none. They will play again game two today in Cleveland. And what's amazing, the Sox have played three games, they've won all three, and in 27 innings, they have not trailed yet.
3: Look at that.
4: Yeah, so they're playing pretty well, but they're going to come back to Chicago Wednesday night. I'm going to tell you right now, on the South Side, it's going to be an absolute madhouse in there. Going to be crazy. All right, Yankees in Toronto, Tampa Bay up 1-0 in that series. Aaron Judge, as George has told you, he is not on the roster for the AL Division Series as well, so that's going to hurt the Yankees just a little bit. Coming up, we have bottom hour headlines and today's edition of Valley Legends, The Legacies.
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4: And these are your bottom hour headlines. Good morning, I'm Christopher Gabriel.
3: Good morning, I'm Randy James. A Fresno company staking its claim in the critical minerals race. We'll have more in today's KMJ Business Report.
4: Feeling the burn in Bakersfield, Senator Bernie Sanders visits Kern County on behalf of Democrat Randy Villegas.
3: And the co-writer of America's current record-breaking country song has new music on the way.
4: All those stories, plenty more, coming your way just a couple minutes from now. But right now, it's today's edition of Valley Legends. The legacies continue.
17: In 1932, prior to general air travel for the public, dirigibles such as the Akron were still a newsworthy event. Just as notable as the ship was the beautiful skyline of downtown Fresno, where most of the now historic buildings were in place and streets were bustling even at the height of the Depression. The eyes of Fresno were turned upward as the mighty Akron, Queen of the Skies, sailed leisurely over the city to give Fresnans one of the biggest thrills in a lifetime. The huge U.S. Navy airship was 785 feet in length, as long as two city blocks. Businesses came to a standstill, and classwork was halted in the schools throughout the city while thousands upon thousands of eager Fresnans gazed into the overcast sky to observe the maneuvers of the pride of the U.S. Navy. The silver-colored craft presented an awe-inspiring picture as it cruised about the city to the delight of Fresnans who ran into the streets, scrambled atop roofs, or leaned out of windows of office buildings to obtain a view. She flew at an elevation of approximately 2,000 feet. Fresnans were fortunate in that cool weather prevailed in the valley, permitting the Akron to fly at such a low altitude as to make its gondola and motors plainly visible. Tragically, less than a year after her triumphant visit, the Akron was destroyed in a thunderstorm off the coast of New Jersey, killing 73 of the 76 crewmen and passengers. The accident involved the greatest loss of life in any airship crash at that time. I'm Mark Standriff for Valley Legends, The Legacies Continue, sponsored by the Pipkin Detective Agency at GoPipkin.com and the Fresno Historical Society.
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4: Let's go back to the traffic desk. 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
5: Thank you so much, CG. Traffic collision. ENT called to the scene of accident there at northbound 99 just south of Merced. Also, ENT called to the scene of a collision eastbound 180 at Brawley. And right down the road on Cornelia, ambulance has been called to this collision. Traffic is backed up in that area. Use caution. Also on 41 northbound and southbound, the traffic is very heavy there. There is an unknown injury accident southbound 41 just north of Gettysburg. Traffic very heavy, so use caution in that area. With your KMJ traffic, I'm Rose Ortega.
6: Here in the Central Valley, a heat advisory is in effect through 11 p.m. Wednesday. This advisory stretches throughout the valley into the Sierra Nevada foothills and along the west side hills of the coastal range. Today's high in the Fresno area will be a sunny and toasty 100 degrees with a low of 65. Overnight lows mostly in the upper 60s, low 70s. From the ABC 30 Weather Center, I'm Christina Lopez for KMJ News.
4: 72 degrees at 8:39. We'll head back to Randy in...
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4: KMJ is excited to welcome Kansas and Starship featuring Mickey Thomas to the big Fresno Fair. 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
3: Thank you, Christopher. Good morning, everybody. A Fresno company is staking its claim in the critical minerals race, expanding its role in securing the resources powering AI, electric vehicles, and the technologies of tomorrow. Rose Ortega has more in today's KMJ Business Report.
21: 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The move expands a partnership announced earlier this year to recover rare earth elements from discarded electronics and return those materials to U.S. manufacturers. Cyclic Materials says the funding will help accelerate a new recycling campus in South Carolina and expand processing operations across the country. ERI says its nationwide network recycles more than 1 million pounds of electronic waste every day, helping recover materials used in semiconductors, AI systems, robotics, defense technology, and automotive manufacturing. ERI CEO John Shigarian says the investment supports the goal of creating a stronger domestic supply of critical minerals while keeping valuable materials in circulation. I'm Rose Ortega with your KMJ Business Report, sponsored by Prime Capital Financial. 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
22: Once upon another time, when angels roam more Holland.
23: Miranda Lambert is back with her new album, Crisco. It's her first release on her new label, MCA. Lambert co-produced the 12-track project with Jesse Frazier, which dropped Friday, blending her signature country style with some disco flair. The album includes her duet with Ella Langley, Snakeskin Boots, which is the lead-off track. The label describes the record in part as a vibrant, free-spirited collection that embraces the storyteller, the wanderer, the romantic, the troublemaker, the traditionalist, and the dreamer. Michelle Polino, Fox News.
3: You know, Ella Langley might be onto something here, collaborating with Miranda Lambert.
4: Oh?
3: Miranda Lambert has won more Academy of Country Music Awards than any other artist in history.
4: Did not know that.
3: She's a road burner.
4: She's
3: man.
4: A machine.
3: And she's also, which is really cool, she's also passionate about animals.
4: Yes, nice.
3: And has co-founded the Mutt Nation Foundation.
4: I love that.
3: Organization dedicated to rescuing shelter animals and promoting pet adoption.
4: No, I'm all for that. I used to work with a couple of shelters when I was back in Fargo, and just nothing better than to see these animals get taken by families. You know, the little dust up that reportedly between Ella Langley and Miranda Lambert.
3: Yeah.
4: You know, what's funny is that when they interview celebrities they'll tell you everything. Well, here's what happened. But in football, baseball, whatever else, when you hear about a big fight in the locker room and you interview the players, they'll be like, it was just run-of-the-mill stuff.
3: Mom's the word.
4: Everything's good. Yeah, it's all good. Yep. They close ranks, man. All right, coming up, it is sports with George Takata. He'll tell you what happened yesterday in the National Football League. Also, the new AP Top 25 is out. Get you caught up on postseason baseball, all that, a little bit more.
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1: Good Monday morning, everybody. I'm George Takata with the KMJ Morning Sports Report. NFL Week 4, the 49ers remain undefeated. 4-0, beat the Broncos 24-14. Brock Purdy, 218 yards and two touchdowns. George Kittle, a 56-yard score. Christian McCaffrey, 52 yards rushing and a touchdown. The Niners at the Seahawks on Sunday. That should be a good one. The Chiefs, 4-0, beat the Raiders 30-27. Vegas is 3-1. Kirk Cousins, 365 yards, two touchdowns and a pick in the loss. Kenneth Walker, 177 yards rushing and two touchdowns. Xavier Worthy, the Fresno native, four catches for 70 yards. Raiders at the Patriots on Sunday. Speaking of the Patriots, they beat Josh Allen and the Bills 29-26. Josh Allen, 253 yards, a touchdown and a pick, added a two-yard rushing touchdown. The Bills are at the Rams next Monday night. The Rams are 2-2 after beating the Eagles 24-20. Kyron Williams, two touchdowns in the final 4 minutes. Matthew Stafford, 317 yards, two picks. Davante Adams, four catches for 32 yards for the Rams. Puka Nacua is back, nine catches for 125 yards. The Seahawks dropped the Chargers to 0-4, 30-23 the final. Justin Herbert, 189 yards, a touchdown and two picks. The Chargers will take on the Broncos in L.A. on Sunday. The new Associated Press Top 25 College Football Poll. Texas still at one, followed by Georgia, Notre Dame, Miami, and Ohio State. That's the top five. BYU is now at 8, USC 19th, UCLA 21st, and Boise State 23rd. So the Broncos will be in the top 25 when they come to Valley Children's Stadium Saturday night to take on Fresno State. That game's on the CW network. Both teams are 4-1 and 1-0 in the conference. Bulldogs coming off their 26-6 win at Washington State. The Broncos are favored by 5.5. NLDS Game 3, the Braves beat the Dodgers 3-2 to even up that series at one game apiece. It's a best of five. Dylan Lee, the former Diamond Dog, two-thirds of an inning and a strikeout gets the win. Freddie Freeman and Max Muncy hit solo homers for the Dodgers Game 3 in Atlanta on Tuesday. The Brewers beat the Padres 4-3, take a 2-0 lead in that series. Jackson Churio, the walk-off two-run single in the bottom of the ninth off Mason Miller. Game 3 in San Diego on Tuesday. It is do or die for the Padres. ALDS Game 2, White Sox at the Guardians at 2 o'clock. Yankees at the Rays at 5. Aaron Judge not on the roster because of that calf injury. 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That will do it for your morning check in sports. Have a great week, everybody. I'm George Takata with the KMJ Morning Sports Report.
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5: Thank you, CG. Fresno, we have an animal hazard northbound Bethel just south of Manning. No other details about that. Traffic collision, ENT called to the scene at northbound 99 just south of Merced. Also, 180 and Cornelia, ambulance been called to that collision. Traffic backed up in that area. Use caution. And a collision with unknown injury southbound 41 just north of Gettysburg. Traffic very heavy on northbound and southbound 41 as well. With your KMJ traffic, I'm Rosa Ortega.
6: Your work week heats up with a heat advisory in place through Wednesday, expiring around 11 p.m. We'll see valley highs reach the low triple digits. Today in Fresno, expect 100 degrees with a low of 65. The air quality in Fresno County, unhealthy for sensitive groups. From the ABC 30 Weather Center, I'm Christina Lopez for KMJ News.
4: 72 degrees right now at 8:48. We'll get back to Randy.
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3: 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I'm Randy James, live in the KMJ Newsroom. A Fresno County man accused of driving drunk, killing a woman, and leaving the scene is now facing multiple felony charges. We hear more from KMJ's Michael Reed.
25: Prosecutors say 31-year-old Sunil Sunil faces gross vehicular manslaughter while intoxicated, hit and run, and other charges in the death of 26-year-old Delia Valadares. CHP says Sunil initially reported hitting a parked vehicle in Easton early Wednesday, but investigators became suspicious when the damage didn't match his story. Authorities say he later admitted he struck a pedestrian and drove away. Investigators found Valadares near Elm and American Avenues. The alleged decision to flee could add years to any sentence if Sunil is convicted. Court records show he had no prior DUI convictions. Michael Reed, KMJ News.
3: Sunil's arraignment has been pushed to this Thursday. With about a month until Election Day, California's 22nd Congressional District is becoming a political battleground. Senator Bernie Sanders brought his Fighting Oligarchy tour to Bakersfield last night, campaigning alongside Democrat challenger Randy Villegas before a crowd that stood in triple-digit heat to get inside the Harvey Auditorium.
26: On stage, Villegas promises to co-sponsor Medicare for All on his first day in Congress.
27: Healthcare is a human right, and I'm here to say that nobody should have to fight cancer and their congressman at the same time.
26: Sanders, who endorsed Villegas before the primary, also took aim at the war in Iran.
28: What Randy understands, and I understand, is that at a time when so many people are hurting, we're not going to spend hundreds of billions of dollars on endless wars.
26: The redrawn 22nd district gives Democrats a 16-point registration advantage.
11: This is a campaign that isn't just talking to Democrats. We're talking to independents, Republicans, and working families who've been left behind by politicians in both parties.
26: Election Day is November 3rd.
3: That's ABC 30's Grant Johnson. Repairing an important water canal for Valley Agriculture takes a big step forward, as we hear in this report from KMJ Ag Director Don York.
12: The Bureau of Reclamation reports groundbreaking in Tulare County on Phase 1 of the Frank Kern Canal Pump Station Replacement Project. This is a project that benefits communities and farms throughout the valley. And this is the first of two phases that not only repairs but also replaces canal sections where land subsidence has happened and is impacting the flow of water. And according to the Bureau, modernizing outdated pumps and controls with updated equipment will improve water deliveries to more than 1 million acres of farmland. Don York, KMJ News.
3: 8:54 here on Fresno's Morning News. Bruce Springsteen and other music legends delivered a powerful message at the Power to the People protest festival in Maryland over the weekend, organized by Rage Against the Machine's Tom Morello. The event celebrated peace, justice, and community action while promoting voter turnout. Springsteen opened with Streets of Minneapolis, addressing recent killings by federal agents. Joan Baez joined him for a duet, and other performers included Dave Matthews, Nathaniel Ratliff, and the festival also featured a Freedom Village where attendees engaged with nonprofits. The event was aimed to inspire political engagement ahead of the midterm elections.
4: It wouldn't surprise me to see these kinds of events supporting this candidate or that candidate, this party, that party, as we get a little closer to that first Tuesday in November.
3: Yeah, and it was pretty cool over the weekend during this big Power to the People protest. Tom Morello, who's of course the founder of the event and the band Rage Against the Machine, had his son Roman on stage with him playing guitar right alongside. It was great, man.
4: This sounds like a little bit like the James family.
3: Yeah, it does. Yeah, me and Raymond jam out. Yeah.
4: You guys have played together, haven't you?
3: Oh, sure. Yeah, yeah.
4: I want to see that.
3: Yeah. Well, maybe someday.
4: Someday. All right. Well, what is he? Well, he's got good chops. So do you.
3: Oh yeah. He's a lot better than me.
4: Nothing wrong with that.
3: Yeah, no, not at all.
4: Exactly. All right. Coming up, we're going to get back to you and Rose just a moment. But right now, my good friends John Broski, Christina Musan have joined me. Good morning to both of you.
13: Good morning.
4: All right. Good weekends?
14: Yeah.
13: It's hot.
4: Yeah, it's too hot. It's October.
13: Yes.
4: You have to get rid of
14: air conditioning for me.
13: It's hot.
14: That's fine.
4: I'm with you. Oh, did you? Now, when you have the air conditioning, what do you have it at, like 82? Because you like it warm.
14: I like about 82. That's
4: 82.
14: About right.
4: That's what I thought, yeah. All right. I'd be out of my mind. What do you have in the program?
14: We have several big stories today. You know, we have this. Bernie Sanders was in Bakersfield. We have the plague in Russia.
4: Yeah, I saw that.
14: That's going on with that.
4: Unbelievable.
14: That's all we need.
4: That's all we need, right? Yeah.
14: Then we have the Cornell.
4: Yeah, there's a lot.
14: Cornell story.
4: There's a lot happening.
14: We're going to cover all these. You know, Bernie is here to help the opponent of David Valadao. Is socialism coming to the valley?
4: I don't know.
14: Is that where we're going here?
4: Voters will tell us.
14: Is this going to help? You know, Valadao, he's been attacked every year. He lost one, but he's won all the rest. So is this the year he could lose another one? We're going to talk about that.
4: I had him on with me before he ever won an election.
14: Yeah.
4: Very nice man. Very nice man.
14: Yeah, but he's got a way about him. He wins.
4: He does win.
14: You know.
4: What you have about 30 seconds. What else you have?
13: I don't know, John. Go ahead. I'm trying to default. I'm trying to figure something. I got technical difficulties going on.
4: Okay.
14: Well, we're going to talk about the Cornell case. You know, nobody really knows what happened.
4: No, that's very clear.
14: But a lot of people are talking.
4: All right. Sounds good. Sounds like a power-packed show. Thanks, guys. It is John and Christina Broski and Musan coming your way 9 to 11. 11 to 2 is the Ray Appleton Show. Blake Taylor in for Raymond today. And 2 to 6, the Afternoon Drive with Philip Teresi. Let's get one more look at your morning commute with Rose Ortega.
5: Thank you, CG. In Fresno, we have an animal hazard northbound Bethel just south of Manning. Also, traffic collision. ENT called to the scene of northbound 99 just south of Merced. And a collision with unknown injury southbound 41 just north of Gettysburg. Traffic is pretty heavy there. It has cleared up some, but we still have some pretty heavy traffic on southbound 41, so use caution there. With your KMJ traffic, I'm Rosa Ortega.
6: Valley heat on repeat as the state remains under a kind of heat advisory or extreme heat warning. Right here in the Central Valley, a heat advisory is in effect through 11 p.m. Wednesday. Today's high in the Fresno area will be a sunny and toasty 100 degrees with a low of 65. Overnight lows mostly in the upper 60s, low 70s. From the ABC 30 Weather Center, I'm Christina Lopez for KMJ News.
4: We've already had a bump up to 75 degrees. John and Christina coming up next. On behalf of Randy James, Rose Ortega, you doing her usual great job sitting in for Greg Land today. Yours truly, Christopher Gabriel. Have yourselves a wonderful Monday. We'll see you brighter.
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3: Lots of sunshine, 76 degrees here at Radio City. It's 9:01. I'm Randy James, live in the KMJ newsroom. In central Fresno, police are investigating a deadly shooting that quickly turned chaotic Saturday night. Just after 6 p.m., officers responded to Warren Avenue and Hampton Way near Ashland and West.

0: President and Chief of Staff Susie Wiles. Also among those serving on the team, you have FTC Chairman Andrew Ferguson, the Department of War's Chief Technology Officer Emil Michael, and Director of the Office of Personnel Management Scott Cooper. Now, while in Ohio, President Trump was also speaking to staying ahead of China and why that makes data centers necessary. And today, tech leaders from Google, OpenAI, Meta are among those testifying in front of New York City Council for an AI safety hearing today.
1: This comes amid mounting public backlash, with many Americans opposing new data centers and some expressing concern about how kids are interacting with LLMs and other forms of AI. A former walk-on part-time coach at Buchanan High School is behind bars, arrested for unlawful sex with a minor. KMJ's Liz Kern.
2: Clovis police say 25-year-old Jacob Meyer was arrested on Thursday after the parents of a former student discovered inappropriate messages on an old device and reported them. Investigators say the victim graduated from Buchanan in June and is no longer a student. Meyer had worked part-time as a percussion coach. Detectives served a search warrant at his home, collecting additional evidence during the arrest. He was booked into the Fresno County Jail on a felony charge and immediately fired by Clovis Unified. At this time, there's no evidence that other minors are involved. Detectives are currently investigating the timeline of the alleged crime. Liz Kern, KMJ News.
1: Over to Wall Street, a bit of a mixed bag this hour. The NASDAQ is up 197 points. The Dow is off 20. S&P 500 is up 37. Oil trading at just over $90 a barrel. It's 904 Valley weather. Lots of sunshine, 76 degrees here at Radio City on our way to a high of 100 under a heat advisory. Clear tonight, 68 for an overnight low. Tomorrow, more sunshine with a high of 99. Clear and warm the rest of the week with highs hovering in the mid to upper 90s, cooling to the mid 80s by Saturday. I'm Randy James on KMJ at KMJNow.com or wherever you.
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1: Okay, as usual, Christina, we have a lot of news going on. You know,
0: never a dull day around here, John.
1: You know, we had this story about the plague in Russia. This is kind of a
0: right, because nothing makes you feel so great than hearing about, like, what, COVID 2026?
1: I know, I was just like, not that. We also have this Cornell gang rape story.
0: Yeah.
1: A lot of people talking about that over the weekend. We're going to get into that. We're going to start, though, by talking about Bernie Sanders in Bakersfield.
0: Okay.
1: Because we have this David Valadao race. And, you know, Dave Valadao has been beaten one time in his run for Congress, but generally does pretty well. And is this the year that Valadao can go down? And is Bernie Sanders, with his message of socialism, the person to do it? Is socialism ready to come to the San Joaquin Valley?
0: I don't know. That's a good question. 490-5858. Maybe I should make it tomorrow's question, buzz question, because it's a good question. Is the Central Valley ready for what, democratic socialism? Is that what we're calling it
1: DSA,
0: these days?
1: Right?
0: DSA?
1: Yeah. You know, California is very liberal. We all know this. But the Central Valley is a little different. You know, and I'm not sure this socialism ploy by bringing Bernie is the way to beat David Valadao. You know, this district that he's in is pretty solidly Democratic registration, but he always manages to win. Well, not always. One time he did, but he came back the next time around and won again.
0: Yeah.
1: So he's one of these guys who's tough to beat in a district that Democrats think they should own, but they don't. Now, you know, socialism, is that what they're missing in this district?
0: Well, I don't know. You know, this is the district where T.J. Cox won, but that was with ballot harvesting. This is a really tight district. Democrats want this district badly. They, in fact, endorsed a different candidate during the primary. Randy Villegas beat out the Democrat-endorsed candidate. So now is the party saying, well, maybe this region doesn't like the Democratic agenda, so we're going to go Democratic socialism? Is that what they're thinking about all this?
1: It seems a little out of step for the area to me.
0: It does.
1: Right? But, you know, you can't just discount this whole wave of Democrat socialism seems to be happening in certain select places. It doesn't seem like it's happening in places like this.
0: Yeah, but who knows? 490-5858. Now, Bernie Sanders came to Bakersfield to campaign for Randy Villegas, who's running against David Valadao. And Grant Johnson over at our news partner, ABC 30, filed a great report on his visit. It's kind of long, but I think, you know, we can stop and start as we go through this and analyze. So here is Bernie and Randy in Bakersfield yesterday.
2: All right, we need a bold agenda.
3: Vermont Senator Bernie Sanders campaigning in Bakersfield Sunday night for Democratic congressional candidate Randy Villegas, 30 days before the midterm election. Democrats see the 22nd district as one of the seats they need to fill this fall to gain control of the House. On stage, Villegas told the crowd his own family relied on Medi-Cal and SNAP growing up. He promises to co-sponsor Medicare for All on his first day in Congress.
4: Healthcare is a human right. No one should have to choose between rationing their insulin and paying for groceries. Nobody should have to choose between paying their mortgage and seeing a doctor. And I'm here to say that nobody should have to fight cancer and their congressman at the same time.
0: All right, you want to comment on that?
1: Well, the same thing we always say, you know, Democrats act like you can do this Medicare for All.
0: Yeah.
1: You know, the Medicare that we have for elderly is going broke.
0: It is.
1: We can't afford it. We had the Madera Hospital close. Why? Because they had too much government-funded health care. Nevertheless, Democrats keep pounding this government health care like it can work.
0: Well, I mean, the state of California tried to do this, and we can't. We cannot afford to do this. It is 100% unaffordable. States have tried this. It doesn't work. It's way too expensive. So now they want to pretend and pass it on to the federal government, who also cannot afford, as you pointed out, John, what we already have.
1: I mean, it just doesn't work. It doesn't pencil out. You know, Bernie's from Vermont. Vermont was the first state to look at this.
0: And they're the first to fail.
1: Yeah. Now, that's a small state, and they say they couldn't afford it because they're a small state. California looked at it. They couldn't afford it because it's a big state.
0: Yeah.
1: Colorado looked at it. Couldn't afford it because they're a middle state.
0: Exactly.
1: It's just not affordable.
0: It's not doable.
1: You just can't do it. And yet, despite the fact they keep coming to the same conclusion, even in the states where these people sponsor it, they want to pass it on to the federal government. Why? Because they can print money and they don't care. They just let us go further into debt and to do this. But the problem is the government can't afford to reimburse enough to the doctors. That's why Madera went out. They had 80% government-sponsored health care at the Madera Hospital. They said 20% private insurance wasn't enough to cover it. We need more private insurance, not more government insurance. Nevertheless, they keep pounding this. It sounds great. You know, you deserve health care. You shouldn't have to choose between this and this and this. You should have all this stuff. Well, yeah, I want everybody to have it too. The question is, what's the best way to have it? The best way to have it is to get a job with somebody who gives you health care, private insurance, because it pays more money and gives people what they need. We can't do it with all government. They want Medicare for all. That is absolutely undoable, stupid, won't work. Everybody knows it, but it sounds good and maybe can get you votes, I guess.
0: Should we keep going?
1: I don't know. I've had enough already, but...
0: Let's keep listening.
3: Sanders, who endorsed Viegas before the primary, also took aim at the war in Iran as fuel prices continue to surge.
2: What Randy understands and I understand is that at a time when so many people are hurting, we're not going to spend hundreds of billions of dollars on endless wars.
3: The incumbent Republican...
1: By the way,
0: let's just take a second on this. No acknowledgement of the fact of California and our special blend and how our gas at a baseline anyways is $2 more per gallon than everywhere else in the country. Doesn't matter if we're in a war or not in a war.
1: Well, the thing is, Democrats have been in control for California for 20 years. Is the reason our housing is unaffordable because we're at war? No, that just happened this year. This has been going on for decades here. Whose fault is it? I don't think we can blame it on developers. They would like to build. They will build whatever we will let them build. The people in Sacramento won't let them build what people want. They don't like what people want in Sacramento. They want you to live where they want you to live. Why is gas, like you mentioned, why is that high? Is that because of Republicans? Is that because of the war? No, it was high in California. It's still higher in California than everywhere else. Not because of Republicans, not because of Trump, but because of Democrats. Any problem you want to look at in this state has been done by this philosophy that they are still advocating is the way to go. The more government you have, the more problems you're going to have here. What does government do really great?
0: You got to love a state that is run by a supermajority of Democrats, and we are a socialist type state. I mean, if you were in Los Angeles, Bernie would be, I think, right on target. In San Francisco, right on target. Central Valley, the question we're asking is a Central Valley ready to go socialist?
1: Yeah. I mean, I think the places we've seen these socialists win is not the Central Valley.
0: No. But with that said, he comes to a state that is a supermajority of Democrats running it. As you point out, the only people we can blame for our problems in this state are on Democrats, and they're standing on a stage
1: blaming Republicans.
0: Blaming Republicans.
1: It's David Valadao's fault, right? Please.
0: Oh, my goodness. We're getting some phone calls. Yeah, you want to get through this?
1: Yeah, and let's keep going.
0: Okay, well, let's see. We'll get through this, everyone. We'll take your phone calls.
3: The incumbent Republican Congressman David Valadao responding to fuel cost concerns Wednesday at a rally with House Speaker Mike Johnson, also in Kern County.
5: The reality is Sacramento plays just as big a role, and so for one side to be pointing fingers, this is a temporary thing that's going on in Iran. It will end.
3: The redrawn 22nd district gives Democrats a 16-point registration advantage, but historically low Latino turnout has kept the race at a toss-up.
6: 27 out of 100 Latino voters in your district voted in 2022. How do you plan to overcome the historically low Latino vote?
4: This is a campaign that isn't just talking to Democrats. We're talking to independents, Republicans, and working families who've been left behind by politicians.
0: Can I just point something out here? So statistically, the irony of all of this, we're talking about Latino votes. And yes, there's a, you know, the points in the registration in this district has always been this way. However, who are the people that vote DSA? Because Bernie is not a Latino. I don't know if anybody realizes that, but Bernie is not a Latino. Who are in New York City who got Mamdani elected? In Denver, Colorado, who got the woman elected?
1: It was all older liberal women.
0: White women. That's who is DSA. Not Latino. So I find it kind of funny that we're talking about Latinos and getting out the vote when statistically it is shown that the people that vote for these agendas are old, white, boomer women.
1: And the reason that they win is generally because of low turnout. You know, I remember in the Bronx where, you know, they're looking at only 7% of the people voted. And it was all these older women that got it done. If more people had, you know, this big socialist wave that was supposed to save all these working people, the working people didn't vote. You know, they didn't want any of this stuff. They just want to work. They want to go to their bodega. They don't want the government-run grocery store right next door competing with them. They just want to go work. You know, they're acting like they have this big wave, but they do better in places that don't vote, you know, because then they can bring out their wave of older white liberals to win.
0: Okay, well, this is almost done, so let's just keep listening because we got the phones full. Just stay there, 490-5858. We want to get through the rest of this wrap.
4: Politicians in both parties, politicians like my opponent, so the way we overcome that is by actually having a message that resonates with working people.
3: Ahead of tonight's rally, the Valadao campaign sent a statement to Action News saying, quote, "Government-run Medicare for all and socialist experiments reflect the politics of San Francisco and Vermont, but they wreck Central Valley hospitals, jobs, and family budgets."
0: So the question that we're asking is the Central Valley ready for, you know, socialism? Is this where we're at? Maybe in LA, yes. In San Francisco, definitely. What about in the Central Valley?
1: I mean, if you want to just really wreck the economy, Medicare for All is all the way to go. You know, if you just want to break the country, really break it, that's the way to go. So, you know, be my guest. Because you always say, you're always waiting for the bus to go over the cliff.
0: I'm waiting for the bus.
1: It'll go on that. It'll go.
0: You think it'll go?
1: If we have socialism, Medicare for All, it's over. It just doesn't work. Everybody knows it.
0: No, I know it doesn't work. I mean, go to the United Kingdom. Try and get a surgery tomorrow. Try and get an emergency surgery
1: tomorrow.
0: That's
1: the problem.
0: It can't happen.
1: They can only reimburse so much, and they don't reimburse enough to make things work. And in a hospital like Madeira, where they needed more private insurance to cover it, they want more government insurance. They're going exactly the wrong way. Everybody should be advocating for more private insurance. Get a job. You have something to do with your life. Go get a job. Get private insurance. Don't rely on these guys. They'll let you down every time.
0: 490-5858, 490-5858. If you're on the phones, stay there. Your calls when we come back.
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0: Broski and Musan here on KMJ as we talk about Bernie Sanders' visit to Bakersfield, rallying on behalf of Randy Villegas, who's running against David Valadao for Congress, asking the question of, is the Central Valley ready for socialism? I mean, is that really where we're at?
1: Medicare for all? You're ready for Medicare for all? That sounds so great, you know. You shouldn't have to choose between this and that. You should just have all these things, Christina.
0: Except for, why doesn't California have it, John? Because if there was one state in this nation that would love Medicare for all,
1: because they can't afford it, because they haven't got the money. They admitted they don't have the money.
0: And by the way, neither could Vermont, who was the first state to do it and ran out of money. 490-5858. Let's take a phone call. Brian, you're on KMJ.
11: Good morning. Thank you for taking my call.
0: Yeah.
11: A couple explanations for why Bernie Sanders is here. The ballots have already gone out. They need an explanation, a powerful explanation for why, after the polls closed, so many thousands, millions of these votes come in for DNC candidates. They can all just go, oh, well, this is Bernie Sanders.
1: Brian, I'm having trouble understanding you. You get it?
0: I can kind of pause
1: down. We're going to have to interpret here, Brian.
0: Yeah. Ballots go out today, at least for Fresno County. That's what the Registrar of Voters told us. He's going to join us on Friday in the 10 o'clock hour to talk about, you know, what we should be looking out for if we haven't gotten our ballots, what we should do. And he's talking about the ballots that come back, these kind of mystery ballots. You were muffled, and I'm sorry, but we... You know, it's probably on our end phone. I don't know.
1: He was saying, if I heard him, Fred, that he thinks Bernie is here because of the ballots going out.
0: Yeah.
1: Okay.
0: And I agree with that. I think that is why he's here, too. Yes.
1: All right. Jesse, you're on KMJ.
12: Hey, guys. Good morning.
1: Morning.
12: So I look at this like a baseball analogy. This is a fastball coming right down the pipe, and you got Aaron Judge getting ready to hit it out. We all understand the reasons why, and that, or everybody now understands all of the problems that we've had, and the common denominator ends up being policies that are initiated by the Democratic Party. The problem is the Republican establishment continues to bring a knife to a gunfight. The real question is, you have a limited amount of time to educate these voters, so you got to get real meat and potatoes out there. The messaging is still not being delivered in a manner where it's easy for people to go ahead and digest. Bernie Sanders, these guys, it's nothing but poverty pandering, lack of accountability. If you start to bring those issues up, well, they're not going to get the votes, right? If we promise everybody everything, it's a real easy platform to be able to go ahead and stand on and get traction from. The accountability quotient is left disregarded. So the real question for everybody is, how do we get the single message out there, which the Democratic establishment are absolute pros, and have become so proficient at repeating that same message over and over, but it's an effective strategy. So we need to connect the dots, and we need to connect the dots for voters, because what do you have? You have blatant fraud, and you have a group who wants to see something with their tax dollars, something positive. And what have we seen positive in healthcare, cost of living, our social programs? Let's just focus on maybe even homelessness and see and show everybody the fraud that has been wrought and just stinks in this state. So you guys take it from there.
1: Yeah, well, I mean, you said it. And messaging, you know, their message is simple. We'll give you all this stuff. It'll be great.
0: Mm-hmm.
1: Problem is, it's not great. You know, the problem is, you know, we all want the same thing. We want people to have good health care. We want people to be able to have a good life. The dream, the California dream, the American dream, whatever. The question is, how do you get there? The Democrats' answer is government will get you there. The Republican answer is, it's up to you. You know, you need to get there. You need to set a plan for your life and go achieve your dreams.
0: Well, this, okay, so this kind of falls along the lines of, we've got this Mom Donnie audio, which we'll play for you after the break, because he's asked the question of what is socialism? And he answers the question.
1: Yeah.
0: He really does answer the question to what I think socialism is too. And he thinks it's great, and I don't think it's great.
1: Well, that's
0: but
1: the thing.
0: It's the debate of, where does freedom stand? Does your freedom stand in the hands of the government, or does your freedom stand in your hands? Because
1: yeah.
0: For me, I hold my freedom. I hold it. I'm given the opportunity to do whatever it is I want to do. If I want to spend my life sitting on the couch, watching television.
1: Free.
0: And everything's for free. Socialism is the way to go. The freedom I believe in is being able to create the future and prosperity that I want for myself.
1: But that's inequality. Because yours might be better than somebody else's. Why is that fair, Christina? Why should you have a better future than somebody else? That's their basic thing, right?
0: I know. But you know what? God created us all differently. And we all have different dreams. 490-5858. For those of you on the phones, stay there. We'll continue to take phone calls as well. It's 9:30. Let's take a check of the news on KMJ.
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13: A California realtor arrested by the FBI down at LAX, accused of being a foreign agent for China.
14: The FBI arrested 34-year-old Wanying Heather Zhang at Los Angeles International Airport on Sunday as she was about to board a flight to Shanghai. First Assistant U.S. Attorney for the Central District of California, Bill Essely, on Fox's The Big Weekend Show, says Zhang is accused of surveilling the son of Taiwan's president.
15: She was conducting surveillance on behalf of the Chinese government. She was acting as a foreign agent.
14: This comes on the heels of disgraced former Arcadia, California Mayor Eileen Wang, who pleaded guilty to acting as an illegal agent for China in March. Deborah Valentine, Fox News.
13: Three Navy strike fighter squadrons are back home at NAS Lemoore after a 10-month deployment. KMJ's Liz Kern has the details.
16: Air crews from squadrons 14, 41, and 151 returned on Thursday to NAS Lemoore. They had served with Carrier Air Wing 9 and the Abraham Lincoln Carrier Strike Group in the 5th and 7th Fleet Regions. During their deployment, the Air Wing flew more than 13,000 missions. They logged 28,500 flight hours, all while supporting operations in the Middle East and the Pacific. Liz Kern, KMJ News.
13: Over to Wall Street, all three indices in the green. The NASDAQ is up 212 points. The Dow is up 47. S&P 500 up 43. Oil trading at just over $90 a barrel. 932 Valley weather, lots of sunshine, 79 degrees here at Radio City. On our way to a high of 100 under a heat advisory. Clear tonight, 68 for an overnight low. Tomorrow, much of the same, high of 99. Clear and warm the rest of the week with highs hovering in the mid to upper 90s, cooling to the mid-80s by Saturday. 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
1: Okay, I'm Brodsky and Musan this morning. We're talking about the fact that Bernie Sanders, the big star of socialism from Vermont, was in Bakersfield yesterday touting his version of socialism for the Central Valley in support of his candidate for the seat of David Valadao.
0: Yes.
1: David Valadao has had a lot of challenges over the years. He's only lost once.
0: Yeah, and that was to TJ Cox.
1: And he came back next time around and beat him.
0: That's right.
1: And so is this the year that David Valadao could go down? Now, this is all about socialism, you know, and Bernie's here because they think Bernie's going to help him get to the promised land.
0: They think They think the Central Valley is ready for DSA.
1: Yeah, I don't. I mean, I think they're a little out of step, but what do I know? You know, it's a Democrat state. Maybe the time is here. Now, the other big socialist is Mamdani, the mayor of New York. So let's get his definition of socialism before we continue taking phone calls here.
18: Will you define socialism for us? Because people say it a lot and don't know what it is. Yeah. And sometimes those people are me.
19: Socialism to me, it means that you will have whatever you need to live a dignified life. And that it is the government's job to deliver on that.
1: Hang on right here. That's it.
0: That's it.
1: No, there's more
0: that's
1: here.
0: That's the short version.
1: That's it. You should have whatever you need, and it's the government's job. Remember, when this country began, we had the Bill of Rights. The Bill of Rights was all about your rights. About 100 years ago, Democrats came out with the second Bill of Rights. That Bill of Rights was about what government owes you. That's what this is all about. Socialists believe that it's the government's job, no matter what, how lazy, how stupid, doesn't matter. You deserve stuff, whether you do anything or not. This is what bugs me about socialism. They don't ever say, by the way, you need to do something. You know, if they would just say that.
0: You need to be involved in your own life.
1: Yeah, you need to do something for your own life. It's not entirely up to us, but that's not what they say. What they say, it's entirely up to government to make sure every human being, rapists, murderers, axe murderers, lazy people, they all deserve the same thing. They don't qualify anything. Everybody deserves, government needs to provide it for everybody. If they qualified a little bit, you know, maybe you could try to buy into it, but they don't expect you to do anything for your own life. This is the problem I have, but there's more.
0: Okay.
18: Okay.
19: Right. It's a belief that you shouldn't live in a place where all you can do is pick your own leaders. You should also be able to have that power in the rest of your life, right?
0: We do have that power in the rest of our life. That's the part that he misses.
1: Yeah.
0: You should be able to have the power in the rest of your life with government in control of your life. No, I have that power right now with my life.
1: But they are asking you to give up that power and cede it to them.
0: I know.
1: No, thank you. But, you know, let's go on.
19: People talk about it as the extension of democracy from the ballot box to the rest of your life. What do people mean by the rest of your life? They mean your workplace, your home, things like that. So when people say dignity, I want to be very clear. We're talking about the things that allow you to take a breath. Housing, childcare, right? Public transit. No one should be priced out of these things.
1: Again, where is the other side of what you expect people to contribute to their own life? There's no message about that ever. They don't expect anything out of you except to receive it from your great benefactors like Mom Donnie and Bernie Sanders and now, I guess, Randy Villegas. No, thank you, but there's more.
19: These are non-negotiables. You need these to live. And what I think is so confusing is there's parts of life in our country that line up with this belief, right? Public education.
0: Because that's doing great.
19: We believe that everyone should be able to go K through 12 for free.
18: Mm-hmm.
19: And they do. Libraries. We believe that everybody should be able to read a book that they'd like to for free.
1: I guess that's enough.
0: Again, but we talked about the library thing last night. That's actually a community thing. That's not a federal government thing necessarily. That's not even a state thing necessarily. To me, that's a community thing. And a community can decide if that is an asset to their community or not. Education system, you want to bring the education system in this? And at least from the state of California, I don't think public education should be your example here.
1: I mean, let's just, can we transfer like reading and math scores into the healthcare system?
0: I mean, that's exactly what I think about is if that's what you want for your healthcare, good luck to you. 490-5858. Let's take another phone call. Dan, you're on KMJ.
20: Hey, good morning. So just real quick, I really think the Republican Party is in a lot of trouble because they're viewed as elitists or disconnected. But please understand when I say that, the Democrats are too. And specifically, I think the best examples on both sides recently have been McConnell being pushed back into the House on a wheelchair, and Pelosi. She is way, way past her prime, and she should not be serving at this point either. And speaking of that, and it's going to offend some people, a lot of our legislators are just way too old and frankly disconnected from the voting populace that is up and coming. They need to unitarily, and all the way across the board, at the local, state, and federal level, I believe, espouse restraint that supports immigration through a tangible and linear plan that helps people move from poverty to prosperity. I'm not talking about a nanny state. I'm talking about deregulation and a fast-track program for people that want to come here instead of a line that takes forever and a day, which is years and years and years. And you wrap that up in individual freedom. We don't want to be in your house. We don't want to tell you what church you want to, you have to go to. We don't want to tell you what your kids have to learn or what gender they need to say they are. None of that. That's up to you and yours. And then the entire Republican Party, they have to push term limits. And this is why I say that most importantly, that is the disruptive force that'll separate them from the, and I'll be really frank, they're part of it, the political class, which is a bunch of elitists. And this is why I brought up Pelosi and McConnell. Why are they still there? They're there for votes. They're there to keep the party in power. But that is not serving the people, and that is the people's house. And by doing that, both sides of the aisle, Democratic and Republican, have basically told their constituents to go kick rocks. If they did that, they would be dismantling a perceived political class and a perceived elitist class, and people would then be much more open to what they have to offer. And that was very long-winded, so thank you very much.
0: Yeah, thanks, Dan. No, thank you.
1: Well, the thing is, you know, a lot of people like term limits.
0: Some people don't. We've debated it on the show before.
1: The problem is, you know, when they say that this would help, the people are the ones that keep voting these people in.
0: Yeah.
1: You know, and part of that's because we're so divided. Any R is better than any D.
0: Uh-huh.
1: For Republicans, and any D is better than any R. That's why we have the can of Coke running for governor with a D by his name, right? It doesn't matter. Just have to have a D. This is the people's choice. This is the choice they are making. And term limits, I don't personally think that's going to solve the problem. You know, in California, we do have term limits, and that's been adjusted in a number of ways. But you know what they say in Sacramento is what that's done is given the power to the bureaucrats behind the scene, because they're always there. They never leave. And the same thing would happen in Washington.
0: Yeah.
1: You know, so.
0: I hate saying things. It makes me think of this college sports debate that we have, right? And John's been saying this, like, it will work itself out. It does what it's supposed to do. It balances itself. We live in a state where there's a supermajority of Democrats. That is, to me, very unhealthy, where you don't have a balance in government between two parties. It right now in Congress, as John points out, people keep reelected. I mean, Mitch McConnell got reelected. Nancy Pelosi got reelected. I don't know how these people get reelected, but they did. People keep reelecting their people. But at least there's kind of a balance going on there of some sorts. Sometimes one party's in charge, sometimes another party's in charge. And it seems to flip-flop back and forth. And kind of does its thing. It's not perfect, but as dissatisfied as people are with Congress, guess what? They keep putting people back in power.
1: Well, you know,
0: the same people.
1: Well, you know, Becerra was in Congress, I think, for 25 years.
0: Yes.
1: And we never heard of him.
0: Exactly.
1: Right? He just kind of slid along. He was from L.A. And, you know, we don't hear about every congressman from L.A., but he just seemed to slide along. A congressman from California we never heard of. All of a sudden, he's HHS. He's attorney.
0: We're going to get into Becerra in the next hour, possibly, and some of the claims he's making. But that's a good point. Yeah, he was there for 20-plus years, knew him.
1: Once you get in, that's one reason people like term limits, because once you get in, it's hard to get you out of there.
0: No, but, I mean, look at Adam Schiff. He's now a senator.
1: Yeah.
0: He's never leaving, that guy.
1: But, I mean, if you got rid of Becerra with term limits, who would have been there? Just another guy just like him. Still would have been a D. I'm not sure it makes any difference. Mary Lynn, you're on KMJ.
2: Good morning. I have a Medicare story.
1: Okay.
2: I am a resident of, I'm moving to Wyoming, so I'm trying to establish, stuff. I'm also a veteran, and there is a small walk-in clinic in my little town, which is closed on Fridays, I found out. So I had need to go to a doctor. I had this borderline pneumonia. And the clinic was closed. And it was a Friday. So a friend of mine said, well, Dr. So-and-so has a walk-in clinic on Fridays. So I go over to walk-in clinic and present my case. And they said, yes, yes, we take walk-ins. What type of insurance do you have? And I said, well, I have TRICARE for life and I have Medicare. Oh, we don't take Medicare. Well, what about TRICARE for life? No, no, you have Medicare, can't take it. But what about cash? Nope.
1: No cash. Wow.
0: That's mm-hmm. shocking.
2: So, yes. So I ended up driving 50 miles, three more clinics in my little area of Wyoming. They're closed on Fridays, or they were booked up.
0: Welcome to the United Kingdom, everybody.
2: Yeah. And I ended up coming back to my town and walking into the emergency.
0: Yeah.
1: There you go.
0: There you go.
2: And I said, yeah. Don't do all that driving around next time. Just come straight here to the emergency. So that is my Medicare story. And boy, oh boy, if people want it, they can have it.
1: Well, you know, Medicare for elderly, I think, is something that most Americans accept. But it's not financially doing really well.
0: No, it's not.
1: Right?
0: It's like Social Security.
1: So we're barely hanging on to Medicare for people over 65. And these people think that it's a great idea to give it to everybody. It's just crazy. Hello, Irene. You're on KMJ.
5: Good morning. I have 2 points in regards to the gentleman that said we need to do a better job, meaning Republicans, getting our message out. But Sarah reluctantly agreed to one debate. So I don't know how we deal with the media and the bias. It's frustrating. And in regards to Medicare for all, wasn't Obamacare supposed to be the end all to all of these problems?
0: It was. I mean, remember, people now, you could keep your doctor. The emergency rooms wouldn't be as full because everybody would have health insurance. And all of that ended up being false.
1: And they knew it was false. They admitted they lied to us. They said they had to lie to get it to pass.
5: And now they're on to Medicare for all. It just never ends.
1: I know.
5: Promise, false promises.
1: Yeah. Well, that's the thing. You know, the debate in this country needs to be, who's in charge of your life? Because America used to be, you're in charge of your life, go get it.
0: Yeah.
1: And everybody loved that message for many decades, for most of our history. All of a sudden, after Democrats have been in charge, like a state of California, and now it's very expensive, and all this stuff is so expensive due to their policies, they say we need more of their policies.
0: Mm-hmm.
1: That's the way out of this. The problem with socialism, we just don't have enough. You know, I always said capitalism is not perfect, so they try to fix it with socialism. But the more socialism you insert, the worse it gets. And their answer is we need more socialism. And that's the message they're selling. They don't put it like I did.
0: 490-5858, 490-5858. Bernie Sanders came to the Central Valley. Is the Central Valley ready for socialism? That's the question that we're asking.
1: Sounds great on paper.
0: In reality, not so much, though. Broski and Musan on.
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0: Prosky and Musan here on KMJ, wrapping up this hour. Bernie came to the Central Valley pushing socialism. Is the Central Valley ready for socialism? That's the question we're asking. 490-5858. Ebony, thanks for calling. You're on KMJ. Good morning.
24: Can you hear me?
1: Yeah.
0: Kind of.
24: Oh, okay. Let me see.
1: That's better.
0: Yes.
24: Okay. I'm not ready for socialism. You know, I was raised as a capitalist, and the Democrats have lost me. For years, I was a Democrat, and I was in the middle for many years. And then lately, it's just like I'm not a Democrat anymore. I want to go ahead and associate with being a Republican. I was a single parent. I worked really hard, and I was on welfare for some time. And there was a stigma to it. And that was something that you weren't proud of, and you used it to get the tools that you needed to climb up and get better. And I always wanted to be able to, my goal was to not qualify for anything. And now that I've realized this, though, this socialism sounds like welfare to me. And I've worked so hard to get to a point to where I don't qualify for anything, and I'm trying to work to the next class level and you know, to get my finances together. And then they want to come push this on me, and I have to have the same thing as the next person who wants to sit on their hiney. and just get handouts? No, I'm not for it. And that's why they lost me, and that's why I'm voting Republican, because this is ridiculous. And I'm a result of the things that they have been doing through the years and the people who they've been targeting and affecting. And this is the result. We're leaving.
1: This is what bugs me about the socialist message. This is what I'm talking about.
0: You just painted the picture right there, Ebony. Yeah.
1: You want to work. You want to achieve something. And they want to treat you the same as somebody that has no ambition at all.
0: Well, they take the line of everyone is created equal, and they take it to a new level. You know, everyone is created equal because we should all have the same opportunity to achieve the American dream on our own. That's what our freedoms give us, that ability to do that. And we should all be able to do that if you'd like to get off of your rear and try and be an active participant in your life.
24: I raised my kids very hard and told them life isn't fair. And you have to get up and you have to get moving. I don't want them sitting around getting handouts. They have to go get it. And the message that they're putting out is dangerous for our country.
1: We're
0: up against the clock here, but I'm great. Last phone call. Couldn't have said it better. All right, coming up in the next hour, we are going to talk a little Cornell controversy. What's going on at Cornell University? Are we going to have COVID 2026? What's going on in Russia? And maybe we'll get into the governor's race too. So all that's coming up on.
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13: Sunny and 83 degrees here at Radio City. It's 10 o'clock. I'm Randy James, live in the KMJ newsroom. A U.S. Marine stationed in Okinawa is under arrest in the death of a Japanese woman, a case that's sparking outrage in Japan. Authorities say the 20-year-old Lance Corporal is suspected of killing a 39-year-old woman inside a hotel in Naha, then taking some of her belongings. Police say the victim died from neck compression, but the Marine denies any involvement. Japan has formally protested the incident, calling it a brutal crime, while U.S. military officials say they're fully cooperating with the investigation. Voters here in California will decide next month whether to approve a controversial one-time tax on billionaires. Fox Business Kelly Saberi reports.
10: Polling says that voters are still very divided. 48% said they would vote yes to the proposal, while 38 said they would vote no, and the other 14% are still undecided. Senator Bernie Sanders was in California this weekend with Rep. Ro Khanna to rally for the billionaire tax.

0: Economic development.
1: 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We have to be active on markets. We have to have access to online efforts.
2: It is so inspiring to see these five counties come together for this amazing project.
0: The completion of the project could take a few years, with the timeline varying by county.
3: That's ABC 30's Eliza Navarro reporting. Over to Wall Street, another positive hour of trading this time around. The NASDAQ is up 230 points. The Dow is up 64. S&P 500 is up 47. Oil trading at just over $90 a barrel. It's 10:03. Valley weather, lots of sunshine, 83 degrees here at Radio City, looking for a high today of 100 under a heat advisory. Clear tonight, 68 for an overnight low. Tomorrow, sunshine with a high of 99. Clear and warm the rest of the week, with highs hovering in the mid to upper 90s, cooling to the mid 80s by Saturday. 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
0: How can you not listen? 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
6: Now, the Valley's new number one, Broski and Mousson. Now.
7: Good morning. This is Broski and Mousson on KMJ. I'm John Broski.
8: And I'm Christina Mousson.
7: Okay, Christina, we want to talk about this gang rape at Cornell University, this accusations of a gang rape. We have a Jane Doe and a number of accused suspects in this case. You know, this case has been floating around for a while. This actually happened in 2024. And over the weekend, there was a lot of conversation about this on all the news networks. And part of the thing that happened here is Letitia James was announced as the prosecutor for this case.
8: It happened Friday, just after our show.
7: Yeah, and this really, to me, like kind of threw gasoline on a fire. The fact that Letitia James is going to investigate this, I think, for half the country, it won't matter what she finds. They find her to be not credible person for this, right? Mm-hmm. Based on her history with Donald Trump, running for office, on the fact that she would get Donald Trump for something.
8: Yes.
7: Although there was no crime, she would find one, I guess. And she did, she thought. So this case has really kind of blown up in the last few days. And so Kathy Hochul is the governor of New York, and she appointed Letitia James. Did she know that Letitia James had made a social media comment about this case where she took the side of the alleged victim, who we're not really sure what happened here? I don't know if we'll ever really know what happened here, but we might.
8: Well, I think that with Letitia James at the helm, I don't
7: have no faith, right?
8: Yeah. 50%, including myself, is going to question whatever it says. You know, you have allegations here by a woman. This is it's a civil lawsuit. This is I think it's past the term of if it could be a criminal suit of any kind. So this is I don't know, there's a lot of question marks around this. And Letitia James

0: adds like five more question marks to the number of questions I have.
1: Yeah. So we've got a number of comments about this. First of all, Kathy Hochul and Letitia James news conference where a reporter asked about this very question.
2: General, on your Facebook page 3 days ago, you wrote, "What this young woman has been forced to endure is horrific and unacceptable. I'm holding her in my heart and in my prayers. To her and to all survivors, you're not alone. We stand with you." But why did you affirm her allegations as fact without doing your own fact-finding investigation into the governor? Why did you appoint an official who made a public statement affirming those allegations as fact as someone who's supposed to be doing an investigation?
3: I will answer that. I have every confidence in our Attorney General to do what she has always done. Look at the facts, examine the record, and draw the proper conclusions. That's exactly what's going to happen in this case.
4: Attorney General, I will not comment on a Facebook post.
0: I will not comment on a Facebook post.
1: Neither one of them answered the question.
0: Neither one did, no. She posted it. You should have to answer to that. And to Kathy Hochul, this is... So I don't think of Kathy Hochul as a very competent person. So personally, I don't think she knew about the post. However, many people out there think that she did. And your guess is as good as mine. I just don't think... I don't think she's competent enough to have known that there was a post. I think she's a kind of an airhead, personally.
1: Well, that's the thing. We don't really know if she knew about that post. If she didn't know about the post, the guy told her about it in the question. And, of course, I guess she didn't feel like she'd go, "Oh, I didn't know about that." That wouldn't be a very good answer.
0: No, that probably wouldn't be a good answer.
1: And if she said, "I did know about that," she'd have to explain it. So she just kind of blew by it.
0: I have confidence in her.
1: Yeah, I have confidence in her to do the right thing. But the question, though, kind of indicates that why would you have confidence in her to do the right thing when she's already come to her conclusion?
0: She's jumped to a conclusion, yeah.
1: And why did she jump, as a prosecutor, why would you jump to that conclusion based on an accusation? It sounds like she is 1,000% into Me Too movement. You believe the woman, no matter what. This woman's made contradictory statements. She said one thing one day, something else the next day. I don't know what the truth is. I don't pretend I'm not taking anybody's side here. I would be a better investigator than her.
0: Well, I mean, you know, if you are the accuser in this case, the alleged victim of this story, Letitia James has now become your story. And I wouldn't want that. If you want justice, here you are filing a civil suit. You want to be the story. You don't want the attorney general that's investigating your case to become the story because she brings her own controversy to the story.
1: And that's the thing. You know, this is just totally given a stain of lack of confidence. I'd say half the country just off the bat. We just don't have any confidence in her to do a good job, even without this social post. Then you throw in the social media post where she's already convicted these guys of gang rape, you know, based on what she said. And that's your investigator, and you want this to be credible? Well, there's a number of reactions besides ours.
0: Yes, absolutely.
1: On this issue.
0: Timothy Jansen is a defense attorney. He weighs in on this.
5: Michael, this is embarrassing to the governor and to the attorney general and to everyone that wants an independent investigation. Lady Justice is blind, but this attorney has already come out and made her opinion known. I don't disagree with what she said. It was horrendous. But she should not be the one conducting an investigation that she has already publicly said she's made her decision. She should recuse herself, and another prosecutor should be appointed if everybody wants Lady Justice to be blind and neutral.
0: And that's a great point. Lady Justice is blind.
1: I don't know how anybody could disagree with that. I mean, based on what Letitia James said in that social media post, she should just step down herself and say, you know, I'm really not the one that should investigate this. I have kind of, you know, shown my cards here. It looks like I'm biased. I don't want to do anything to harm this investigation. But no, I'm just not going to comment.
0: This is the thing, too. It's not as if Letitia James can say that it came from her own personal account. The account that this came from is the New York State Attorney General account. And she posted on social media via the New York State Attorney General account. What this young woman has been forced to endure is horrific and unacceptable. I'm holding her in my heart and in my prayers. To her and to all survivors, you are not alone. We stand with you. She can't even say, well, that's my own personal account. It came from the AG's account. It's like she speaks for everybody in her office when she posts from that, too. So to me, it's you have now tainted the entire department with that post. It's not like you can hand it off to somebody else in the AG's office at this point because of where you posted it from. Then to come on and say, I'm not going to comment on a Facebook post. You need to
1: clear it up.
0: You need to clear this up.
1: And you didn't. And the fact that you didn't clear it up
0: makes it worse.
1: Yeah, makes it worse. Let's take one comment here. Joe, okay. You're on KMJ.
6: Hey, good morning. Thanks for taking my call. And regarding this craziness of New York, we shouldn't be surprised. I just wanted to make a sarcastic comment that I'd rather have Mr. Brodsky investigate this than Mrs. James any day of the week.
1: It's pretty sarcastic.
0: Yeah.
6: Yeah, I mean.
0: Yeah, you tell you like an unqualified person. I'd rather have an unqualified person investigate this than Letitia James. Yes.
6: And why would I say that? Why would I come across like that as I listen to your guys' evaluation of this mess? And it's a mess. There's a lot of lives here involved, and I've been kind of following it on the Hill also with who I listen to for my news, the Hill. But anyway, again, unfortunately, we're going to watch this happen, and I think it's going to be even more of a mess now that she's thrown her face into it. And that governor out of New York can pack sand. She's worthless, and that's kind of what my take is on it right now.
1: Okay, Joe. I mean, that's fair. I mean, it's just this has destroyed any credibility that this investigation will have.
0: Mm-hmm.
1: Well, let's continue. There's a lot of reactions to this, right?
0: Yeah.
1: So Paul Morrow on Fox News, he threw his hat in the ring here.
7: James came out and put out that unbelievably ill-advised Facebook post saying that my heart is with her, essentially taking her side. What does that do? Well, aside from the fact that it demonstrates that she's not going to be a neutral prosecutor here, that she's probably already made up her mind, no matter what she says, she wouldn't comment on it in the press conference for a reason. Now, as part of this case, were she to go forward with a grand jury, if I'm the defense attorneys for these men, I start asking for her to be recused. I bring a federal civil rights case against her because she seems to already have made up her mind. And therefore, from where I sit, this is predatory. I would argue that Kathy Hochul knows all of this and went ahead with appointing her anyway. You see the morass that I'm getting to. Nobody wants to deal with this. It's almost like the Clancy case where we have flying things fly. Oh, now they're going to put a bar complaint against Reddington. You could have defamation lawsuits between the jury members. Nobody wants to see that kind of nonsense. You want to keep the case within the four corners of what occurred.
1: He's right. Mm-hmm. You know, any good defense attorney is going to just go after the investigator here.
0: Well, you know, it's Paul Morrow for Fox. He's a very smart man. He has morphed in from a law enforcement expert into now a legal expert. But his analysis is very good on this.
1: Well, I mean, it's just, it's so obvious that if you're a defense attorney, you're going to go after the bias of the prosecutor, which is right there in her own words, like you say, from her official website, not her personal, you know, website.
0: No, it's not her own. I mean, it still would be a problem. Don't get me wrong. If she had posted from her personal account, it would still be a problem. But it's worse that she posted from the attorney general's account.
1: Yeah. Now, Donna Rotunno on Fox News is an attorney that does analysis as well. Now, she makes an interesting comment in her comment here where she doesn't think that Letitia James will be replaced, but she says a lot of it. But listen for her. I mean, she just kind of throws this in. I mean, to me, I would think that she would be replaced. Any competent governor would correct this. But Rotunno doesn't think that that's going to happen. But she says a lot of other things here, too.
8: While Letitia James never should have made any public statements about this, she is a public figure that has the ability to make decisions that affect people's lives in a very large way. So I think it was completely improper. And then for her to be questioned on the Facebook post and for her answer to say, I'm not going to comment on a Facebook post as if she didn't write it is also ridiculous. So I do think that if I'm these young men or their families, I'm definitely hoping that there's a more independent prosecutor in place, but I don't think that's going to happen. So she is going to look at the evidence. What I am bothered by in this case, and I'm also someone who likes to look at nothing more than the evidence, is if there is a file that was not fully turned over from Cornell Police to the police department and the DA, who was actually looking at this, then I have a problem, right? The DA should have had all of the evidence making a decision. So let's let the DA, or now let's Letitia James, get the file, look at the file, and see what was said. And as far as her attorney on the civil side coming out and saying evidence was destroyed and thrown in the bottom of a lake without any proof of that is extremely irresponsible. And again, just adds to the public discourse here, where everybody's making decisions prior to having the facts and the information, which is very, very dangerous.
1: Yeah, but you know, if you're not following this case, apparently the local DA did not prosecute because he was given evidence by the Cornell did their own investigation. Their police force.
0: Cornell Police did its own investigation, and the local district attorney relied heavily on a summary provided by the university police.
1: So they didn't give
0: not
1: him
0: even evidence. Not they just looked at a summary. So. That is questionable.
1: Yeah, it
0: very
1: is.
0: Very questionable.
1: So they gave him a summary. He read the summary, said, I don't think I have enough here to prosecute, so
0: and
1: he
0: it
1: didn't
0: it
1: do
0: sounds
1: it.
0: It sounds lazy.
1: But there was more evidence that they say he should have seen. Now, that's what she's talking about. They're going to go get this now.
0: Yes, that's why this has been reopened.
1: But she refers to this other attorney who says all of the evidence now is at the bottom of the lake because he thinks ever since this happened, everybody's been destroying evidence, which could be true. I don't know. I don't know how he knows. And that's what Donna Rotunno is saying. Why is he saying this? It's very irresponsible for him to be saying things like that before the investigation even happened. So there's so many problems with this. How do you get out of this hole you've already dug for yourself?
0: Yeah, I don't know. In the midst of all of this, right, again, Letitia James comes with her own controversies and things that she said before. I mean, this is a very politically active woman who posted to the state attorney general's site this comment in support of the accuser, right, in this case. But you also have all the stuff that she said herself 2 years ago.
9: Administration, which is too male, too pale, and too sterile. Too male, too pale, and too stale. Too male, too pale, and too stale.
0: Too male, too pale, too stale.
1: So I don't know the ethnic makeup of these so-called gang rapists, alleged gang rapists. But, you know, if they're white males, is that who you want investigating you? You're
0: probably
1: too,
0: not. Somebody
1: too
0: with
1: male,
0: an agenda.
1: Too pale? I don't think that's why I want investigating me. She doesn't seem to like white men.
0: 490-5858, 490-5858, if you want to weigh in on this. We've got more on the Cornell rape story when we come back on.
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0: Broski and Musan here on KMJ. We're talking about the Cornell rape story. Letitia James, the Attorney General for New York, is now going to be investigating this case. They've reopened the criminal case on this. This after she posts to social media, on the Attorney General's social media account, by the way, "What this young woman has been forced to endure is horrific and unacceptable. I'm holding her in my heart and in my prayers. To her and to all survivors, you are not alone. We stand with you." This is fine if you're a private citizen. It is not fine if you're the Attorney General of New York, let alone posting to the Attorney General of New York's X and Facebook accounts before you've now been appointed to independently investigate this case. We have to legally say alleged, right?
1: Yeah. It's alleged.
0: Whether it's true or it's not, it's an allegation
1: right now.
0: They're
1: innocent until proven guilty.
0: Correct. We have to say this. Letitia James, who is now investigating this, I guess doesn't.
1: Well, the thing is, what did she say? You were forced to endure. How does she say that?
0: What this young woman has been forced to endure is horrific and unacceptable.
1: Let's talk a minute about what allegedly happened here.
0: Okay.
1: Because from what I understand, she went voluntarily to this fraternity house. So this has a fraternity element to it. I'm kind of wondering what people in our audience think about fraternities. I mean, what is your perception? We have a lot of negative fraternity stories over the years. And I know a lot of people have very good experiences in fraternity sororities, but I kind of wonder if that throws something into the mix here. So she allegedly went voluntarily to this fraternity house where she drank and took, what is this drug everybody's taking these days?
0: She took some ketamine. She said that she was pressured. She alleges that they pressured her to take ketamine and other substances, but she took it.
1: She voluntarily engaged in sex with a threesome, maybe her and two others, I'm not sure. A threesome is how it was described. And then others came to the room and partook, I guess.
0: She alleges she was incapacitated at some point during all of this.
1: Right. So she's made conflicting statements. This happened 2 years ago, statements she made then, conflict with statements she's making now. So that's why this is a big mess, and that's why throwing Letitia James into this doesn't really help clear this up.
0: Well, and then you've got the president of Cornell University who has finally made a statement on this. So Michael Kotlikoff is his name, and he made a statement on all of this. You know, again, just to go back a little bit in history, Cornell police investigated this. They passed a summary on to the local district attorney's office, who decided not to prosecute based upon a summary, which that's another aspect of this too. Now the case has been reopened after a civil suit was fired. Letitia James is now investigating the criminal aspect of this. There's questions there as well. There's a lot of questions around the story, but here is Cornell University President Michael Kotlikoff on this.
15: What happened to Jane Doe in 2024 is deeply disturbing.
1: Hang on, yeah.
0: He says, is as definitive. What happened?
1: He said, is deeply disturbing. Now, we don't know if this is true. Right?
0: Allegedly.
1: It's being investigated.
0: I mean,
1: is acting like he is on her side, too.
0: Again, your police department investigated, passed a summary onto the DA's office, which decided not to prosecute. So you need to be, I mean, they're like, this is definitive. What happened? These are allegations right now.
1: Yeah, and everybody, I don't know, they're not using very good judgment, but
0: keep
1: going.
0: They obviously didn't go to journalism school.
15: It's deeply disturbing and will weigh heavily on our community for years to come. I welcome the independent review by an outside law firm into all aspects of Cornell's handling.
1: Hang on there. So there's going to be an independent review of the way Cornell handled this by an outside law firm different than Letitia James.
0: Correct.
1: Okay. Then he continues.
15: Of the 2024 matter, which the board will announce next week. We also support the governor's decision to turn the criminal investigation over to the New York Attorney General.
1: Now, I guess he can't really say anything else at this point, but if I were him, I would
0: have left that sentence out.
1: Left it out or say, you know, there could be a better investigator than this.
0: The state is also doing its investigation. You could have said that. The state is also doing its investigation. You don't have to say you support it. You don't have to say you don't support it. But it's all unnecessary. 490-5858. It's 10:30. Let's take a check of the news on KMJ.
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16: New details are emerging about the co-pilot who attempted to hijack and crash a flight from Dubai bound for Israel last week. Fox's Trey Yingst has more from Tel Aviv.
17: The investigation into the co-pilot on that Fly Dubai flight is ramping up. Prosecutors in the UAE have confirmed this was an attempted terror attack, and reports indicate they may seek the death penalty. AP named Hammam al-Hammami as the suspect. Al-Hammami reportedly used an axe in the attack that may have already been inside the cockpit. The Omani national had been banned from flying in Oman due to his extremist views. U.S. Ambassador to Israel Mike Huckabee called the heroic actions of Israeli passengers a miracle. Questions remain about the vetting process that allowed him to be hired by Fly Dubai and co-pilot a flight to Israel, especially given the fact that the Israelis had a flight manifest before the plane took off.
16: Israeli Prime Minister Benjamin Netanyahu hailed the pilot of the flight who unlocked the cockpit door after being stabbed as a hero for his role in saving the passengers on board. A 16-year-old has been arrested after a deadly shooting at a Tulare skate park. Here's KMJ's Michael Reed.
18: Just after midnight, September 27th, police officers found two 17-year-old boys with gunshot wounds. One was at the skate park off of I Street in Tulare, while the other arrived at a local hospital. Both were treated, but one didn't survive. On Friday morning, SWAT teams served search warrants at two different homes off Vetter Drive. The 16-year-old suspect was arrested at one of those locations. The investigation is still ongoing. If you have any information about this shooting, you are urged to call the Tulare Police Department. Michael Reed, KMJ News.
16: Over to Wall Street, the NASDAQ is up 252 points. The Dow is up 89. S&P 500 up 49. Oil trading at just over $90 a barrel. It's 10:32. Valley weather, lots of sunshine, 85 degrees here at Radio City on our way to a high of 100 under a heat advisory. Clear tonight, 68 for an overnight low. Tomorrow, sunshine with a high of 99. Clear and warm the rest of the week with highs hovering in the mid to upper 90s. Cooling to the mid 80s by Saturday. I'm Randy James on KMJ at KMJNow.com or wherever.
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1: Good morning. This is Broski Musan on KMJ, where we're watching everything that has anything to do with the election. You know, it's only about a month away, Christina. Been talking about this election for a long time. Of course, one of the things we're watching is a race for governor. And you have a wonderful story about one of our candidates. And that story is about how this candidate's father came to this country with only $12 in his pocket. And this candidate was able to achieve the California dream. And he wants that dream to be possible again because it's no longer possible because Democrats have been running California for 20 years. No, that's not the reason. It's some other reason. I don't know what it is. I guess it's Donald Trump, Trump, Trump, Trump, Trump.
0: It's been in campaign ads. This candidate's talked about it in interviews. This candidate used it recently in a debate. Time and time again, the story has been told. Should we want to hear the story?
1: Oh, yeah.
2: My parents came here with $12 in their pocket. They lived the California dream.
21: How old were your parents when they came here?
2: My dad was in his 20s. When he married my mom, she was 18. And they came. They came with $12 in their pocket to start. And they just built from there.
1: Hmm.
0: Does that voice sound familiar to anybody? That's gubernatorial candidate Javier Becerra.
1: There's only one flaw in this story. That's his father's obituary.
0: Yeah.
1: Okay, and his father's obituary, it says his father was born in Sacramento in 1928.
0: Yes.
1: So he did not come to, I don't know, maybe he went back and forth, you know, but he was born in Sacramento. Javier was raised in Sacramento. And, you know, all these politicians like to come from humble beginnings. Like they pulled themselves up by their bootstraps. Nobody likes to be born rich that's in politics. You know, everybody says they want their kids to have more than they had, but nobody wants to be born in that family.
0: Okay, this is what I love, is that you've got a guy whose family has lived the American dream. Javier Becerra went to Stanford. I mean, he has, you know, sat in government for decades. I find him to be lackluster. However, this is an American dream story, and he's with the party that hates the American dream. So you've got to come up with some kind of sob story. His dad was born in Sacramento in 1928. He was the eldest of eight children. Wow. His parents moved the family to Tijuana, Mexico when he was a child. And he was working from a very young age in Mexico. And he moved back. He returned to California as a young teenager and lived with relatives. This is all in the obituary. And he, you know, learned in schools, got jobs, and worked. He'd been in America permanently since he was a teenager. So he was born here, moved back to Mexico, moved from Mexico to back to California. So he wasn't an immigrant. His dad was not an immigrant. You know, this is the person of, in that Anna Navarro piece, she said, tell me about young Javier. And he said, well, I can't tell you about young Javier unless I tell you about my dad. So his dad is clearly an important part of his story. His dad was no immigrant to California. He was a legal citizen of America.
1: Born here.
0: Born in California.
1: Yeah.
0: Moved back when he was a teenager. Married his wife when he was 20. She came at 18 from Guadalajara. She was an immigrant, I guess. But this $12 story, his dad had been working since he was a teenager. Working hard. I mean, there is a good story here.
1: The story's good enough.
0: But it's not, I guess, the Democrat sob story that he needs.
1: Yeah,
0: he thinks he needs. I don't know.
1: I mean, the story, eight kids, dad born in Sacramento, going back to Mexico, the story is good enough, but I guess it wasn't good enough. He needed his father to come here as an immigrant with $12 in his pocket. Why that makes everything that much better, I don't know. I do think it has to do with politicians never like to look like they were born with a silver spoon in their mouth. Now, he wasn't, doesn't sound like. But somehow he got into Stanford University. How did that happen?
0: Yeah. No, I mean, listen to this. This is when he returned to California as a young teenager, living with relatives. He learned, he's talking about his dad, Manuel Becerra. He learned schools made little effort to teach an industrious migrant, but employers were intent on hiring him. Okay. And it goes on. For several years, Manuel worked as a farm worker along the spine of Highway 99 and as a railroad worker for Southern Pacific Railroad. In 1953, he married the love of his life, whom he met in Guadalajara, and brought her to California. They settled in Sacramento, where he worked as a cannery worker for Campbell's Soup before beginning a decades-long career as a road construction worker under the Laborers Union. I mean, you know, this is a person who worked hard. He worked hard. And listen, He worked so hard. He had a son that went to Stanford University. He lived the American dream. But I guess that story's not good enough. Because this is impressive.
1: Yeah.
0: This is not a person who sat on his sofa and waited for Mom Donnie to come give him everything that he needed, I guess. This is a guy that took matters into his own hands and created his own destiny and his own family's own destiny. This is an amazing and great story. But it's not $12 in your pocket when you came to America, when you were born in America.
1: There's a problem to this story. And it's what you just said.
0: Mm-hmm. He created his own destiny,
1: yeah. Which is not the Democrat story.
0: No, it's not.
1: Because the Democrat story today is that dream is over. You can no longer make it. And we need to give you government's job to give you stuff.
0: Well,
1: and you can't make it any other way. And we don't ask anybody to do what his father did.
0: Well, according to this story, he would have stopped when teachers, made little effort to teach an industrious migrant. So for all the teachers unions out there and the California Teachers CTA that endorsed Javier Becerra, just so you know, teachers gave up on his dad, according to his dad's obituary.
1: But his dad didn't give up on himself.
0: Yeah. And employers hired him. They saw something. Well, so hold your horses, everybody. This is the story of capitalism, not socialism. Because capitalists invested in his dad, not the socialists.
1: But it's amazing that the real story would make Javier a Republican.
0: It would. The real story is Republicans invested in his dad, not Democrats. Oh my gosh, I just had this big aha moment.
1: No, I mean, it's true.
0: That's the story of his dad
1: to meet his political goals. The real story is much better, but it makes him not a Democrat. He should have learned the lesson of his father's hard work and should have been encouraging other people to do the same thing. You can make it if you'll just go work hard. When's the last time you heard a Democrat say that? I can't remember ever hearing a Democrat say, you can make it if you'll just go work hard. They never say that. Their message is, you can't make it. You can't make it. Socialism will save you. We will give you what you need. It's the government's job to give you what you need. His dad wouldn't accept that. His dad would have been ashamed. Like a caller we had earlier, she said she had welfare, but there was a stigma. There was a stigma to welfare. Now is there not only not a stigma, but you can be proud to be a socialist where government gives you everything.
0: Well, I think that actually in a state like California, it's a crucial aspect to being able to survive and live in this state for many people, is that you need that welfare of some kind to fill in the gap because it is totally unaffordable. But this is a story of a man who schools wouldn't teach him, but he was hardworking. And so capitalists hired him. He worked the spine of 99 as a farm worker. He worked the railroads. These are hard jobs, right? We've heard from railroad workers. You guys work endless days and hours. This is a hard job. Then he went to go work for, Campbell Soup? And then from there, construction. This is a guy that created his own destiny. And capitalism invested in him. But if you were a Democrat living the DSA dream, you would have given up when the schools gave up on you. That's the story.
1: I had a friend who whose father came here from Mexico and raised his family. And when this gentleman was 5 to 10 years old, his father said, I'm going to show you something that will ensure that you always have a job. Follow me. And he walked out the back door to the backyard and he showed him a shovel. That's the attitude that a lot of people came here with. This shovel will ensure that you always have a job.
0: Yeah.
1: It's hard work. That's the message he got from his father. That was the message that there used to be, that you come here and you work. That's what people came here for. I think that's why they're still coming here. But the party that supported them to come here and work hard now has given up on the work hard motive here.
0: Well, you ask any immigrant whether they're coming here legally or illegally. They will tell you opportunity. There is no opportunity like the United States can give you. No other country in the world can provide that opportunity. I go back to, why did Elon Musk come to America to create Tesla and X? It's because of the opportunity we have available to us here. No other country in the world has this kind of opportunity. That's what people are coming for. They're not coming because they want the welfare.
1: You know, the only thing holding this country together is capitalism. It's the only thing. You know, all that's what supports all this socialism is the capitalism, right? But according to these socialists, there's not enough socialism. They want more socialism, less capitalism. What we should always want is more capitalism. Mm-hmm. That's the argument that Republicans need to make. I don't know who's winning this argument, but you know, our question started with Bernie Sanders this morning. Are we ready for socialism in the Central Valley of California? I don't think we're quite there yet. But the fact that he's here making the case says that somebody thinks so.
0: Yeah. It's a little scary, isn't it? 490-5858, Broski and Musan on...
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0: Brasky and Musan here on KMJ as we talk about, are there some big holes in Javier Becerra's family history story? And this comes after this independent journalist tracked down his dad's obituary. How can you come to America with $12 in your pocket when you were born in America?
1: In Sacramento.
0: 490-5858. 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Monty, you're on KMJ.
22: Thank you. I just wanted to say that I realized back in 2016 that there's really one word that differentiated the Republican Party from the Democrat Party. And I was listening to the Democratic National Convention. I like to listen to both conventions. So when I was heading home, listening to on the radio, the first day of the convention, the first speaker was Meryl Streep, and she rattled on about something. I couldn't tell you what she said. But then the next thing they said, they're going to play a video produced by the DNC. And so they're talking, and they're talking about the Declaration of Independence. And they said, in the Declaration of Independence, you're assured three unalienable rights: the right to life, liberty, and what's the other one?
1: Pursuit of happiness.
22: The only problem was they dropped the word pursuit. They said you're assured three unalienable rights: the right to life, liberty, and happiness.
1: Mm.
22: And to me, that one word, pursuit, is the word that differentiates the Republican Party from the Democrat Party. And I went back afterwards and pulled it out on Google that particular day. And listen to it again, and that's exactly what they said. They dropped the word pursuit.
1: Hmm.
0: That's interesting. That's a really good point.
1: You're just entitled to happiness.
22: Yeah.
1: Whether you pursue it or not.
22: Yeah, basically that's what you're talking about with your last segment, talking about socialism. That's what socialism is. They're telling you that we're going to assure you your happiness.
0: Yeah.
22: And the Republican Party wants to help you do what Javier Becerra's father did, help him pursue his happiness by encouraging new capitalism.
1: Monty, tell me if you agree with this. I think Javier Becerra's father would not accept what Javier is trying to give people of California.
22: Exactly. Exactly.
1: Exactly.
22: But the sad thing is, my generation and your generation, John, we've over-enabled and spoiled our young people as they've come along. And we did it because we could. We became more of an affluent society. And we could give them more than what we had to work and earn. We decided to give it to them. So we've kind of instilled those values into them. And that's what they expect now. They don't want to have to work too hard for things. We keep talking about how hard people are working. When I was a kid, we all had to work hard. That was just the way it was. Nowadays, it's different. And that's a difficult thing to overcome with these kids, that word work.
1: Monty, I think you hit some nails on the head there.
0: I love it.
1: You know what?
0: You know what? Pursuit. That is what we're talking about.
1: But I think, you know, the Republican message to me, as we're talking, should be just smack them between the eyes with, you have to work in America to make it. You know, this is the debate we're having. Do you want a government that provides for you, or do you want to work yourself? Because if you want to vote for me as a Republican, I'm going to make you work. Now, if that's no good, then you need to vote for the other guys. I'm just saying. I am for work. I'm for you getting where you want to go in your life. You've got to pursue it. Good word.
0: I
1: You've
0: like
1: got
0: it.
1: To pursue it. I'm not going to pursue it for you. If you want somebody else to pursue your happiness, that's them. Good luck. Just say it.
0: The pursuit of happiness.
1: Who do you want to pursue it? You want the government to pursue your happiness, or do you want to pursue it?
0: I mean, think about Hollywood, right? No movie was made without somebody having like a pursuit of happiness type of story. They don't make movies about the guy that sits on the couch and does nothing their whole life.
1: Yeah, I mean, we have to differentiate between people who work hard, have ambition, and people who don't want to do anything here, right? If you want something in life, we are your party. If you don't care... Well, we don't, you know, there's nothing we can do for you.
0: All right, we're out of time for today. Back tomorrow at 9 a.m. Blake Taylor is sitting in for Ray, and he's up next.
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28: Lots of sunshine, 88 degrees here at Radio City. It's 11 o'clock. I'm Randy James, live in the KMJ newsroom. At least 2 people are dead, including a child, following a crash involving a school bus in Florida. Here's more from Miami.
29: A Chevy Malibu is said to have crossed the double yellow line on a Polk County, Florida road early this morning, crashing into a school bus with 39 people on board. Grady Judd is the sheriff in Polk County.
30: It was a terrible, tragic morning. We had a beautiful 10th grade girl lose her life. She was in the bus.
29: That bus struck other vehicles before overturning. A second person, a driver of a Jeep, was also killed. Dozens others were taken to area hospitals. The investigation is ongoing. In Miami, Eben Brown, Fox News.
8: A stunning twist in Monterey County's baby Angelita case. Authorities say a missing 14-year-old girl has been found safe in Mexico, and her father, Sergio Galvez Perez, is now under arrest. Investigators believe the teen was the newborn's mother and say Perez was the baby's father. He's facing incest and child sex charges as the case moves forward. In central Fresno, police are investigating a deadly shooting that quickly turned chaotic Saturday night. Just after 6 p.m., officers responded to Warren Avenue and Hampton Way near Ashland and West. Cops then zeroed in on a man inside a garage suffering from a gunshot wound. Despite life-saving efforts, 33-year-old Trey Hamilton died at the scene. So far, investigators have not released any suspect information. Spooky season is here. Pumpkin patches and haunted houses are springing up across the Central Valley, and KMJ's Liz Kern has more.
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rest of the week, with highs hovering in the mid to upper 90s, cooling to the mid 80s by Saturday. 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
3: 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It's Blake Taylor filling in for Ray today. Five after the hour, the Monday edition of the Appleton Program. Quite a show lined up for you today. Lots to get to today. We understand that President Trump is going to be visiting some folks in Nebraska today, and he's expected to make an announcement on diesel prices. Is relief in the air? Is it on the way? If he takes the stage before 2 p.m. today, we will take that live for you and bring you that announcement. It's supposed to be quite the deal. The Agriculture Secretary, Brooke Rollins, was on Fox Business this morning. She teased the announcement today, so farmers, heads up. We may have a big announcement today. I hope so, because I got to tell you, my farming friends out there, I know you're hurting with those diesel prices. We'll have the very latest on the Krista Pike death sentence debacle case coming up later in the program today. We've got a Tennessee lawmaker that says, hey, let's do away with this, with the current system that clearly did not work in putting down this convicted murderer. He says, let's bring back some older technology, shall we say, when it comes to executing the death penalty. Steve Hilton. The new polls are out today. Steve Hilton apparently closing the gap on Javier Becerra when it comes to the governor's race. And Javier Becerra's origin story under scrutiny today. Has he been lying this whole time about his biography? We'll dive into that.

0: maybe a little bit later on as well. And by the way, Steve, speaking of Steve Hilton, have you seen his new ad, the new campaign ad? You haven't seen it, Josh? Oh, you have seen it. He probably watched it over and over and over again, I'm sure. Like a lot of fellas out there did, I'm sure. Right, Josh?
1: Big fan of Steve Hilton. That was a weird ad. That's all I'm going to say.
0: We'll play it for you a little bit later on. It's quite interesting. So what's the deal with the Chinese? We've got a Chinese spy, suspected spy, I guess we should say right now, since she hasn't been convicted yet. Yeah, she, a 34-year-old real estate agent living in Southern California, allegedly spying on some folks here in the U.S. She's been busted, arrested at LAX over the weekend. We'll talk about that as well. But first, we got to start with what's developing in the nation's capital. As the election looms, the U.S. Supreme Court is, as we speak, reconvening right now. This on the eve of the midterm elections to begin a new term that will confront a fresh wave of appeals from President Trump and a prospect of explosive legal challenges, they say, to the 2026 election results. Now, the first case for oral argument involves climate change and a blockbuster bid by local governments to sue energy companies for financial damages over alleged harms from fossil fuels. It's a first-of-its-kind dispute to reach SCOTUS, the U.S. Supreme Court. And potentially billions of dollars are on the line. Let's take a listen.
2: And the Supreme Court is opening its new term with some major cases. The justices will hear arguments over voting, guns, immigration, abortion, and religious freedom. Meanwhile, the court's also facing several appeals from President Trump. Let's bring in ABC News legal contributor James Sample for more on all that. So, James, what cases are you watching most closely this term?
3: Well, today starts out with a case involving climate activists versus big oil. That is a huge case. Justice Alito has recused from it. And in the lower courts, the climate activists got the go-ahead to go ahead with a lawsuit challenging on bases of damage to the economy, damage to the environment, the harms of big oil. The question before the court is not whether or not the merits of the case should be decided in favor of either side, so much as the question is whether or not that lawsuit can proceed. As you mentioned, this term, there are already 30 cases granted, Diane, major cases involving climate, guns, religion, and of course, the election coming up. At the moment, there are no major election cases on the docket, but we expect that they will come up fast and furious with just 4 weeks remaining until Election Day.
2: The companies in that climate case say that federal law bans state-level lawsuits like this. So are they going to have standing to bring this?
3: Well, certainly so far the climate cases have found standing, i.e. the states have passed these laws and brought these lawsuits. The companies are clearly harmed. The companies will have standing. The question is really whether or not states can and cities can impose national standards on oil companies for damage that you might argue should be regulated at the federal level.
2: The court's also set to consider Illinois and Connecticut's bans on AR-15 style rifles. Gun advocates say people have a legal right to have these. We're going to hear about the Second Amendment during this case. So what are you watching for in those arguments?
3: The question is not whether or not guns are allowed at this point. The question is whether all guns, including AR-15s, are allowed. The case arises in part, as you mentioned, out of Connecticut, where Sandy Hook occurred and where the ban that was in place or would be in place if this law were to be upheld grew out of the Sandy Hook massacre. The question is really going to be whether or not there are five justices who believe that either AR-15s are within the scope of the Second Amendment, or whether states have the right to regulate AR-15s, even if they don't have the right to regulate other guns in other contexts.
2: There are also some major immigration cases tied to the Trump administration's enforcement. What are you watching for there?
3: Just in the last few weeks, we've already seen major rulings regarding so-called third country deportations, scenarios where individuals are deported to countries where they have no ties whatsoever. The next big case coming down the pike in immigration is the context of whether or not individuals who may have entered unlawfully but have been in the United States for long periods of time, even without no criminal without a criminal record, can be held in detention without any bond.
2: When you look at the docket as a whole, are there kind of big picture stakes you see for this term?
3: Certainly the big picture stakes, the changing Supreme Court. I mean, the first Monday is a tradition that goes back to 1917 when the court has opened its session, but with the emergence of the shadow or emergency docket, really most of the major rulings from the court are now coming on this sort of truncated procedural basis without oral argument, with limited briefing. So these cases, there have been about 30 grants so far. The major question is, and really the question during the Trump years, is the scope of executive power.
0: All right. Now, speaking of executive power, now this law expert, he did allude to it. The justices are going to decide the legality of the Trump administration's rapid deportation of illegal immigrants to third countries without giving them a chance to raise fears of persecution, and the indefinite detention of immigrants awaiting deportation proceedings without a chance for release on bond. Now, I think that this third country deportation process is questionable. I'm no legal authority. I'm no law and order expert here. I don't have Esquire after my name. But I got to tell you, when they were sending these guys down to that maximum prison, that supermax prison in El Salvador, and they didn't have ties to El Salvador, they had no family, they had no connection to that country, that one made me a little bit cross-eyed. I got to tell you, what did you think about that? Do you think that what is perceived to be a conservative-leaning court might rule against the Trump administration on this one? I think the likelihood is very possible. Very possible. Now, supposedly, we've got a conservative majority on the U.S. Supreme Court right now, but they don't always rule in the favor of President Trump's wishes, much to his dismay. It's going to be really interesting. The AR-15 question in Connecticut. Are all guns okay by the Second Amendment, or can we rule some that are just way too dangerous for the public to handle? And the AR-15 is number one on the list, right? Aren't Glocks being outlawed here in California? I find that to be really sketchy at best. But of course, this is Governor Newsom in the far left up in Sacramento doing what they do best, which is not doing the wishes of the people, but voting their own silliness into law and putting it on Governor Newsom's desk. What do you think? Let's open up the phones early today. 490-5858. 490-5858 is the number. All sorts of good stuff to get to as well today. By the way, my wife and I watched Digger yesterday. Digger, Tom Cruise's new movie. I've got a review for you coming up a little bit later on in the program. I think you want to hear it. And I also want to hear from you if you've seen that movie. We'll do that a little bit later on in the program. We've got a special guest coming up in hour three of the program as well. This is the Ray Appleton Show on News Talk 580, 105.9 KMJ. Blake in for Ray today. Let's open up the phone lines. 490-5858. I want to hear from you.
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2: Yeah, we are. And KMJ is also very excited to welcome rock legends Kansas and Starship featuring Mickey Thomas to the Big Big Fresno Fair. Kansas and Starship will be taking the stage at the Paul Paul Theater this Wednesday night as part of the Table Mountain Concert Series presented by Modelo Especial and Toyota. 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Opening up the phone lines at 490-5858, talking about the Supreme Court taking up its next round of big cases. I want to detail a couple of other ones in just a few moments, but 490-5858, want to take your phone calls. Let's go to Mike. You're first up and first on today. Mike, thanks for calling the Appleton program.
3: Yes, thanks for taking my call. Yeah, from the onset, the dropping these foreign nationals off in countries that are not their country of origin sounds cruel and looks cruel. But here's a point is, I don't know the reason why they're doing that. Are their own countries not wanting to take them back?
2: In some cases, I'm quite certain. Absolutely.
3: Okay, but then, I think we have no choice because their own country doesn't want to take them back. Doesn't mean we have to take them.
2: No.
3: So I kind of get it. It doesn't look good, but we have to do what we have to do. Now, if he's just doing it to play cruel, then that's messed up. And I'd like to say another thing. Mm-hmm. I live in a 90% community that's Hispanic, and the Republican Party, thanks to Trump at one time, made so much inroads in the Hispanic community, and I think they're getting the impression he's against them, and he needs to change this because he could lose these people as a voting block for years to come. It took years to get him to go 55% in the Republican Party, and I think he's messing up. That's just my opinion on it, on the whole matter with Trump and sometimes the things that he does, it looks cruel.
2: You may not be wrong when it comes to the Latino community. I tend to agree with your analysis on that. Thank you so much for making the call, Mike. He's calling us at 490-5858. Want to hear from you as well. Mike brings up an interesting point on this Supreme Court case concerning deportations of illegal immigrants to places like that Supermax prison down in El Salvador, which was widely documented and filmed. Remember Kristi Noem getting her photo op in front of the MS-13 gangbangers trying to be a tough girl Barbie? Yeah, well, she's out of a job now. What do you think about that? Are things like that, are maneuvers like that going to hurt Trump and the Republicans in a few weeks here when we get to the midterm elections on November 3rd? By the way, thank you to Rocky Pipkin and the Pipkin Detective Agency sponsoring this year's election coverage on KMJ. We'll kick it off at 8 p.m. as we always do as the ballot boxes close on Tuesday, November the 3rd. Now, speaking of Latino issues, another case going before the Supreme Court is one called Republican National Committee versus Mi Familia Vota. Now, this one is coming out of Arizona, where an Arizona law requires documentation, proof of U.S. citizenship for voter registrations. Well, what a novel idea that is. In Arizona, voters who register without documentation may qualify as federals-only voters, allowing them to vote in federal elections but not state and local races. Now, This is where the Fed's got to get involved. This is nonsense. Nonsense, I'm telling you. This Arizona law also allows the state to purge non-citizen off voter rolls to close an election. Close to an election, I should say. The dispute centers on whether the National Voter Registration Act prevents Arizona from imposing additional requirements on voters. This is baffling to me why this is even an issue. You'll allow illegal immigrants, undocumented migrants, whatever your terminology is today, to vote in federal elections, but not in local or state elections. That makes no sense, Arizona. Now, you've got the daylight saving time straightened away. You got that one right. This is just stupid. This is selective. This makes no sense at all. If you want to talk about that, 490-5858. By the way, Colorado, you heard the analysis earlier in the segment detailing the pollution suit that's going before SCOTUS. Well, Colorado's up to bat twice before the Supreme Court this term. This one is pretty darn interesting these days. It's St. Mary Catholic Parish versus Roy. Now, this one's going to test whether the state of Colorado can exclude Catholic preschools from its universal preschool program because of religious policies barring same-sex couples and LGBTQ students from attending their schools. Now, that conflicts with that state's non-discrimination requirements that are on the books. Colorado provides funding to private preschools that participate in the program, but requires them to follow the state's anti-discrimination rules covering sexual orientation and gender identity. All right, here we go. Now, the Catholic schools there in Colorado are arguing that those rules clash with their religious beliefs and that they should have to not abandon their policies to receive the same funding available to private schools, other private schools, non-denominational private schools. This is going to be an interesting one. I have a feeling, a sneaking suspicion, that the Catholic schools are going to lose this one. I don't know why, just my gut instinct is telling me. The analysis on Fox News this morning says, quote, legal analysis, I should say, they don't agree with the state on things like allowing children to use the opposite sex bathroom if they identify with the opposite sex. So this is something the Supreme Court has been very favorable to religious organizations of, and for not allowing states to just cut them out of otherwise generally applicable state benefit programs. This according to the legal analyst on Fox this morning. But we're talking about money involved here. Funding for Catholic preschool, private preschools. And they're not digging the super far left leaning laws on the books there. So we'll see how this turns out. Amanda Shanner, she's an attorney who helped represent the gay couple who were denied a wedding cake before the Supreme Court, said during a panel there that there is concern that the case could chip away at anti-discrimination protections by expanding when businesses and institutions can refuse to serve people based on their identity. This is going to be really interesting for justices like Amy Coney Barrett. Of course, she was at Notre Dame. She's a big-time Catholic. So we'll see how she votes on this. But she's strayed away from President Trump's supposedly ultra-conservative stances on a number of cases over the past couple of years, really irking and drawing the ire of President Trump. We'll see how Alito votes on this one, too. Thomas, I'm sure, will side with the Catholic schools, no doubt there. Roberts, he's a toss-up. Gorsuch, toss-up. Kavanaugh probably will go with the Catholic schools, and the rest are question marks. Amy Coney Barrett, especially. Kagan, Jackson, Sotomayor, they're all going to vote the other way. So the Supreme Court has agreed to hear more than two dozen cases and still could pick up a couple of more, including President Trump, who's got a couple of cases he would like to get in front of SCOTUS. The president has a personal appeal before the court. This is a personal one. So we'll see if they decide to take it. He wants the justices to invalidate the civil judgment against him in the E. Jean Carroll defamation suit. Remember how much that was? $83 million. $83 million was the judgment against him in civil court by E. Jean Carroll, who, of course, accused him of rape years and years ago. So we'll see if they decide to take that up. I doubt it, I guess, but you never know how these things could swing. We shall see. So a majority of Americans believe that the justices are motivated mainly by politics in their decision-making, according to a new poll out today from Marquette University, with a six-justice conservative supermajority that rules for Trump, I would say, a hair over 50% of the time. A hair over. I mean, let's be honest with it. So we'll see. All right, coming up a little bit later on, I mentioned this, but I will mention it again. This might be fairly big news today, coming up a little bit later. I believe around 1:30 our time this afternoon, President Trump is going to arrive in Nebraska. He's going to be touting some candidates there that are up for a vote in a month from now in the midterms. But he's also expected to make a big announcement on diesel fuel. Diesel fuel. So farmers, be listening in, especially around 1:30 this afternoon. We'll take that live if we can, if he gets on stage by the time we wrap up at 2 o'clock this afternoon. We'll bring that to you live here on KMJ. We've also got a special guest coming in studio later on in the program. We'll preview that. We've got all sorts of stuff, including the latest breakdown on the Steve Hilton, Javier Becerra governor's race. We've got new poll numbers out today, and we'll play Steve Hilton's lesbian fantasy campaign ad. That'll be fun. It's 11:30 at KMJ. Let's go to Liz in the newsroom.
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4: Fresno police are investigating a deadly shooting in central Fresno that happened Saturday night. It was just after 6. Officers responded to Warren Avenue and Hampton Way. That's near Ashland and West. A man inside of a garage had suffered a gunshot wound. And despite life-saving efforts, 33-year-old Trey Hamilton died at the scene. Investigators have not released any suspect information, but Police Chief Mindy Castro will be holding a news conference at Fresno Police Headquarters. That's happening in about an hour from now. Protests across France spiraling into damaging riots as students and school staffers are rallying against classroom conditions and funding issues. Fox's Stephanie Bennett has details.
5: Between 400 and 500 high schools across France were closed today. That's roughly 1 in 8. Student unions are calling for an even larger day of national demonstrations tomorrow. Now, the protests, they began last week over teacher shortages, overcrowded classrooms, deteriorating buildings, long school days, proposed budget cuts, and inequality. Demonstrations, they started off peacefully, but they definitely took a violent turn. Riot police clashing with students and teachers using tear gas, while students used fireworks. Around 5,000 people, mostly teenagers, have been arrested since last week. Vehicles and buildings have been set on fire, and property damage, that's estimated in the tens of millions.
4: Hundreds of students and officers have also been injured, and for now, many schools have switched to online learning. Over to Wall Street. Lots of green on the screen. The Dow is up 152. The S&P 500 gaining 56. NASDAQ positive 280 currently. 11:31 at KMJ. Valley weather right now. Sunny, 89 at Radio City. Our high today around 100. We're under a heat advisory until Wednesday night at about 11 o'clock. There is a fire risk. In air quality in Fresno County will be unhealthy for sensitive groups. Clear skies tonight down to 68. Tuesday, again, a high of 100. 101 by Wednesday. And then Thursday, we're looking at temperatures in the upper 90s. Cooling down to mid-80s by Saturday, and our overnight lows are around the mid-60s. I'm Liz Kern on KMJ, KMJNow.com, or wherever you stream.
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1: 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We'll get to the diesel price story in just a bit. Plus, we've got the latest on the Krista Pike case. We've got new developments there. But first, one more story about the U.S. Supreme Court. Of course, their new session starts today. We went over a handful of the big cases that are going to grab the headlines over the next few weeks and months. But one is just being filed. This is a breaking story from Fox News, just posted, and it's exclusive by Fox. A Washington state family has asked the Supreme Court to step in after lower courts refused to let a teenage wrestler compete this season without being matched against a male athlete. Now, let's clarify here. Female teenage wrestler being matched with a male wrestler. The Alliance Defending Freedom has filed an emergency application with Justice Elena Kagan on behalf of KKM, and her mother. The filing is asking for an injunction pending an appeal in the case versus the Washington Interscholastic Activities Association. The plaintiff is listed as KMK, but she is now public. She is speaking publicly. She's been identified as Katie Keeler, a Washington State wrestler, female, who has spoken publicly now about her experience being allegedly sexually assaulted by a trans athlete during a wrestling match. Keeler, it says here, has been on the mat since she was 4 years old, so she started as a tyke. Wrestling was the season she waited for all year. She has not competed in an event since leaving the team in January and says she's unsure if she'll ever wrestle again. Why? Because she was being paired against a male trans wrestler without notice. She had no idea. This guy was a guy and now she's a girl. Okay. The application says Keeler was 15 when she wrestled for third place at a tournament in December of 2025. She and her mother say they were not told her opponent was male. During the match, they allege the opponent, I'm going to be polite here and say that the opponent allegedly was very handsy with her during the match at places you shouldn't be grabbing. Another team's coach told her afterward that the opponent was male, according to the family. So when Brown asked for a guarantee, the mom asked for a guarantee that her mother, or her daughter, that is, would not have to face another male without penalty and for notice so she could opt out, the district refused. It offered forfeiture if Keeler already knew the opponent was male. It said gender identity information would be kept confidential. Wow. That's the way to protect the kids there. Washington Interscholastic Activities Association. Super cool of you. A federal judge in Tacoma denied a preliminary injunction a couple of months ago. The Ninth Circuit denied an emergency injunction. So now they're trying to take this thing emergency fashion to Elena Kagan's office and see if she will put it on the docket at the U.S. Supreme Court. I'm rooting for you, Katie. I'm rooting for you. The U.S. Department of Education, it says, opened up a Title IX investigation into this school district, this athletics district, a couple of months back. A couple of administrators were later charged with failing to make a mandatory report. Prosecutors did not charge the opponent with any sex crimes. So we'll keep you apprised of that case as it goes through the courts. We'll see if SCOTUS picks it up. So that's one more on that potential addition to the Supreme Court docket. Well, now on to the case of Krista Pike. If you've been in a cave for the last couple of weeks, you may not have heard about Krista Pike. Who's that, you ask? Well, she's the lady who viciously murdered a girl several years ago and was sent to death row in the state of Tennessee. Well, we've got new developments now. Of course, a couple of days ago, last week, the lethal injection to put her down did not work properly. She is currently still alive and in critical condition. But now we've got new developments here. It looks like some folks are losing their jobs. The Tennessee Corrections Commissioner is resigning after the botched execution of Krista Pike. And the Governor Lee of Tennessee, has appointed a former U.S. attorney to investigate the failed attempt. Let's take a listen to ABC News here.
2: Less than 48 hours after that botched execution in Tennessee, the inmate Krista Pike is being kept alive by a ventilator. And now the growing outrage. Here's Faith Abube.
3: Less than 48 hours after Tennessee authorities attempted to execute Krista Pike, trying to gain IV access with at least seven needles, tonight the sole woman on the state's death row, now being kept alive in a hospital on a ventilator. Pike's attorney saying in an emergency court filing that the 50-year-old remains unconscious and both of her arms were swollen, burned, and blistered after two lethal doses of the sedative pentobarbital failed to kill her, instead leaving her in critical condition. Witnesses say she could be heard on that table saying, "Does this happen like that?"
4: I do think it is cruel and unusual. I saw last night that her right arm, the arm that was facing me and I could see it, was turning purple.
1: All right, this is Randy Spivey. This is the attorney, one of the attorneys for Krista Pike.
3: Pike was sentenced to death three decades ago for torturing, then killing another teenager, Colleen Slemmer, in a jealous rage. The victim's family traveling from Florida to witness Pike's execution, angry and now demanding answers about the fate of their daughter's killer.
5: It's hard. I broke down in tears. She was laying on the table, talking, still laughing. Nobody apologized.
6: And David, the victim's family, not the only ones upset tonight. Lawyers for Pike also demanding answers, calling what happened to her awful.
1: All right. ABC News reporting there. So Frank Strada, who's Frank Strada, you ask? Well, he is the, or is soon to be, was the Tennessee Department of Corrections Commissioner. So he has turned in his resignation. He's going to be gone in a couple of weeks. Probably the right move. So they're going to review this situation with Krista Pike. The governor of Tennessee says he accepted Strada's resignation and the commissioner would leave his post at the end of this month. So a few more weeks on the job. Governor Lee says, quote, "Commissioner Strada has served with integrity, and I appreciate his willingness to put the interests of Tennesseans first during this difficult moment," the governor said. An interim commissioner will be announced later. Now, yesterday, the governor's office announced that former U.S. Attorney Ed Stanton had been appointed to conduct a new independent review of the Department of Corrections actions in carrying out the death sentence of Krista Pike. The review, it says, will seek to determine whether the protocol was followed and consider whether additional recommendations are necessary to ensure that the state's protocol continues to be lawful and effective. It seems to me, I'm sure it seems to you too, I mean, it's fairly rare now that we're putting people to death, actually going through with it. Sentencing them is one thing. We're still sentencing them to death here in California, even though it's not going to happen under Gavin Newsom's watchful eye. He's put a moratorium on it. Despite the fact that voters of California have voted twice now, overwhelmingly, to uphold and institute the death penalty in California. But yeah, don't tell that to Governor Hairgel. He does what he wants. Pike's attorneys responding to Strada stepping down, saying the resignation of the commissioner is justified, but does nothing to help Krista now. True. What happened last week reflects a systematic failure that goes far beyond any one person. We hope the governor calls for a full independent review, which he has. Now, Strada's resignation, this is what's interesting to me about this guy. It's not surprising that he's resigning. He'll probably get a nice, fat, golden parachute check to walk out the door. But as a correction official, he's actually overseen other botched executions. Reports say Strada began serving as the deputy director of the Arizona Department of Corrections in 2020, serving as the director of operations for private prisons as well. But during his tenure in Arizona, he oversaw prisons where advocates say at least not one, not two, but three executions were botched under Strada's eye. Those three executions were the state's first since 2014, so it had been a while, when the lethal injection of a guy by the name of Joe Wood took nearly 2 hours and resulted in him visibly struggling to breathe. So after the three executions in 2022 went wrong, Arizona Governor Katie Hobbs signed an executive order directing an independent review of that state's execution policy and put a pause to all lethal injections in that state. Very interesting. So this guy's got a long record. I know he's not the one doing the injection. I know that he's not the doctor supplying the pentobarbital and whether combinations of drugs. But the buck's got to stop somewhere, right? Harry Truman said it stopped with him. You're the boss, man. And the job's not getting done. Now, one lawmaker in the state of Tennessee says he knows how to get the job done when it comes to putting down murderers. We'll have that for you when we come back here on the Appleton program on KMJ.

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9: 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All you have to do is text that national keyword when you hear it to 95819. 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Good luck to you. Again, that next keyword coming up in about 13 minutes from now. Quick story breaking here. We've got an announcement from former White House Press Secretary Caroline Leavitt. She's got a new job already. She just quit the White House. She's going to be joining Fox News. Shocker, I know. She's going to be joining Fox News as an on-air contributor. The 29-year-old Leavitt, what were you doing when you were 29? I know I sure as hell wasn't the spokesperson for the most powerful person on planet. She stepped down 2 months ago after serving as President Trump's spokesperson. And is set to begin at Fox News on November 1st. She's expected to appear across both Fox News and opinion programming, according to a press release that Fox put out this morning. Of course, she just gave birth to her second child not too long ago. She said at the time when she was leaving the White House, she wanted to spend more time with her kids. Well, you can do those live shots from home now. So it's a pretty easy setup, quite frankly. You don't have to travel all the way to the studio in Midtown Manhattan on 6th Avenue there anymore. So congratulations to her. I'm sure she's going to do very good. I thought she was a fantastic spokesperson. She didn't put up with anything from anybody. So I'm sure she'll have continued success on the national cable scene. Back to Krista Pike. She's still in critical condition right now. Back in 1995, she tortured and murdered a young lady by the name of Colleen Slimmer over fears that Slimmer was trying to steal her boyfriend. Wow. Just sickening. And so they She was sentenced to death. They tried to put her out last week, botched the execution of lethal injection. They couldn't get it straight. Now she's in critical condition. Now what do we do? Well, on News Nation's Katie Pavlich's show, she talked to Congressman, Republican from Tennessee, Tim Burchett, about the situation. He's got some suggestions.
0: But what happens next? I mean, the state tried to kill her twice. She was on death row, and then they took her to the hospital for life-saving care, two things in conflict with each other, and now she's alive at the hospital. So what is the state to do when she recovers?
10: Take prop her up and bring her to a firing squad.
9: He's not holding back. Prop her up and send her in front of a firing squad. Okay.
10: We need our legislature just to step forward. We can use the electric chair. It was used the last few years. And there's a question of whether it's cruel and inhuman punishment. You hear that all the time. Well, the firing squad and hanging are 100%. I've never heard of them not being. And let's get to something that works and let's do it. Get away from the drugs. That's been problematic from the start. I was in the legislature when they legalized that and when we moved away from the electric chair. But we've used the electric chair in the last few years and it's been successful. So I think either you go there, either that or hanging. Or firing squad, like I said. Firing squad, you put seven people up there, you give five of them bullets, two blanks, you put a, you put them 30 feet away and you put something over their heart or they know where to hit, and they go.
9: All right, that's Congressman Tim Burchett, Republican from Tennessee, speaking with Katie Pavlich there on News Nation. By the way, News Nation's been doing a really good job covering the big stories these days. I tend to be watching them more and more. Give them a check. They're on Comcast Cable on 717, I believe, is the channel. 717 News Nation. So there's a chance that Pike's execution order could be stayed indefinitely. If it had been successful, Pike would have been the first woman executed in Tennessee in over 200 years. So again, she's critical right now. If she survives... Then what? Well, the lawyers are going to have a field day with this one. An absolute field day. If you want to talk about it, 490-5858 is the number. Is electric chair? Is firing squad? Is hanging? Are these cruel and unusual punishments? Have we progressed so much so that they are now considered cruel and unusual? If they are, why is the electric chair still available for use in Tennessee? You want to talk about it? We can get there. We've got the governor's race. Some interesting developments over the weekend in the California governor's race between Javier Becerra and Steve Hilton. We'll dive into that in the next hour as well. Stick with us here on the Appleton program. Blake and Paray on KMJ.

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12: Sunny and 91 at Radio City. It's 12 noon. I'm Liz Kern, live in the KMJ newsroom. A homicide in central Fresno may be drug-related. That's what the homeowner is telling Fresno police. The deadly shooting was just after 6 on Saturday night. The man has been identified as 33-year-old Trey Hamilton. Officers found him inside a garage at Warren Avenue in Hampton Way near Ashland and West. He had been shot. He died at the scene. The homeowner telling our news partner it may be drug-related. Police believe there may have been an argument. A press conference will be held in about a half an hour at police headquarters. The president and vice president are rallying voters in usually Republican-friendly states. Fox's Jared Halpern has more from the White House.
13: President Trump flies to Nebraska for a rally alongside Republican Senator Pete Ricketts, who is facing a surprisingly close race against independent challenger Dan Osborne. Vice President J.D. Vance is making his way to Alaska to stump for Republican Dan Sullivan.
14: A really great guy, a Marine Corps veteran, and just somebody really, really need to keep in the United States Senate.
13: Polling shows Sullivan in toss-up territory against former Democratic Congresswoman Mary Peltola. President Trump is also expected to campaign this week in Texas. In upstate New York. At the White House, Jared Halpern, Fox News.
12: A popular Ag Department program is on hold, at least for now. KMJ's Ag Director Don York explains.
15: New enrollment in the conservation

How did I lose weight? And I did lean right here. I did. I love this stuff. 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So chatting with Miles, I'm up at like 235. True story. I never minded being 235, but you know what minded? 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

The Appleton Pro continues on here on KMJ. Blake in for Ray today. All right, here we go. 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It's going to be a best of Philip today, by the way. He's a bit under the weather. So again, family is the keyword. 95819. 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Continuing our conversation for a few more minutes about the Krista Pike case. What do you think about it? I mean, we had this congressman appearing on News Nation this morning saying, listen, we got to do away with lethal injection. There's just too many problems. Krista Pike, of course, convicted of murdering a teenage girl 30 years ago. She was jealous that she may steal her boyfriend at the time. She was a young gal. Got sentenced to death for the heinous murder and torture, by the way. And here we are all these years later, and they give her the lethal injection last Wednesday, and it's botched. They tried twice. They couldn't get it straight. She's still living, kind of, sort of. She's on a ventilator right now, somewhere in Tennessee. Critical condition. If she survives, then what do we do? Her lawyers are going to go after the state big time here. The state corrections

0: boss just stepped down. He's resigning at the end of the month. He's out. He's been the guy in charge in, what, at least four botched executions now, both in Arizona and now in Tennessee. Is it time to get rid of lethal injection just simply because there are just too many problems with it? 490-5858, 490-5858. What do you think about the case? They've still got the electric chair on the availability list in Tennessee. That congressman says firing squad, that'll take care of it. Hanging, that'll take care of it. Never not works. 490-5858. Let's go to the phones. Corey, you're next on KMJ.
1: Hello there.
0: Yo.
1: Well, I'm just curious. This case with this woman in Tennessee, I mean, do you feel empathy for her?
0: No. I don't know. Should I?
1: No.
0: Okay. we're on the same page then.
1: So we had something botched. We fix it. We try and recover from it, do the right thing. But what this woman did was heinous to everybody.
0: Mm-hmm. Agreed.
1: I think she should pay for it. Now, to let things prolong, maybe something should happen a little bit sooner. I don't know what your thoughts are on that.
0: Pull the plug. I mean, is that cruel and unusual? Just pull the plug. Seems like that'd be a simple fix to me. But, I mean...
1: Well, and or the firing squad would be even quicker.
0: It would. But pulling the plug on her right now, I think, would take care of the job as well. Hey, Corey, really appreciate the call, man.
1: Thank you, sir.
0: All right, have a great day. Corey called us at 490-5858. What do you think about this Krista Pike case? I haven't been on the air for a few days, and I haven't been able to talk about it with you, so I'd love to get your thoughts on it. 490-5858. So if she does survive, do we put her right back in the lethal injection chair? Do we put her in the electric chair? Those are the two options right now in Tennessee. Or is this thing going to drag on for years to come? I think the latter may be true if she does survive the ventilator and the critical condition that she's in now. 490-5858. Let's go to Jim on line 9. Hi, Jim.
2: Hey, good afternoon. I watched, listen to this since last week when it all happened.
0: Mm-hmm.
2: First of all, I heard on your channel, I don't know if it was Jerry Sladek or who, or maybe Tressy, but they were talking about this doctor who was kind of in charge and had another botched intravenous, you know, death 7 or 8 or 10 years ago there.
0: Mm.
2: So, I mean, I was telling a call taker, I've had multiple surgeries and procedures over the years. They slip it in. And before, next thing I know, I'm up and in recovery. I don't know nothing what's going on. I've had pets that have been put down due to age or illness or problems. Never had an issue.
0: Yep.
2: I don't understand how these people are that inept that they can't do this. I think it's just people that wanted to screw the system up. I think they wanted to show how inhumane it was or whatever, because you can't be that inept. And if you are, then you shouldn't be working.
0: I tend to agree with you for the most part. I don't know if it's the fix was in on this thing and it was intentional to screw it up. I guess that's a possibility. I think the possibility of that is very slim, but it's an interesting theory. What gives you that idea, Jim?
2: Well, again, I've had multiple nurses at different hospitals and different things for procedures. They stick the vein. I mean, even when I give blood. I mean, I had one time when I was given blood, it was a newbie, a phlebotomist that was pretty new, and they were having issues, and I finally said, stop, get somebody who knows what they're doing. I'm sorry, but I'm not a test subject. The next one came in, boom, popped it in, and we were done. I gave blood, you know?
0: Yep.
2: So I'm not saying it's an easy job. I mean, I worked in law enforcement, and there were nurses back in the day, male and female, that we'd have a suspect on a DUI or we needed to get a blood draw. And it was, it was holding them down and they still grabbed the vein properly to do it. You know, so it can be done. I just, they can't, these people can't be that incompetent is what I'm saying. That's what blows my mind. You can't do that job and be that incompetent, especially in this type of situation.
0: Completely agree. Thank you for making the call, Jim. Appreciate it. Jim called us at 490-5858 if you want to get your thoughts in on the Krista Pike situation. Again, heinous murder, torture of a young girl 30 years ago in the state of Tennessee. Gets sentenced to death. They finally get around to it 30 years later, last week, and they screw the whole thing up. Now she's in critical condition on a ventilator. What's next? What are we going to do now? Do you continue with the efforts of ending her life without cruel and unusual punishment? The electric chair is still an option in the state of Tennessee. I don't know how many states are still doing the electric chair. Josh, can you Google that for me? You know, they get an option. When you're sentenced to death or the procedure is decided upon, the criminal, the murderer, the killer, actually gets their choice of how to go out in this world. Electric chair or lethal injection in the case of Tennessee. Yeah, Josh.
3: So there are 9 states: Alabama, Arkansas, Florida, Kentucky. Let me scroll here: Louisiana, Mississippi, Oklahoma, South Carolina, and finally Tennessee.
0: A lot of stars and bars on that list, if you know what I'm getting at. All right, so that's interesting. 9, you said, right? 9? 9 states still have legalized electric chairs. That congressman earlier, we played you the soundbite. He's like, listen, fire up old Sparky. Let's finish the job. I guess she doesn't need to be conscious. But then the legality of it all. I don't know. It's going to be an interesting case. Yeah, Josh.
3: Only 5 states offer the firing squad: Idaho, Mississippi, Oklahoma, South Carolina, and Utah. So Tennessee doesn't offer the firing squad.
0: Okay. Good to know. I do remember Utah. I wasn't in Idaho, but I was not aware of those others. So interesting stuff there. And meanwhile, people like Marcus Wesson and Vincent Brothers are still alive and kicking over at San Quentin. Mass murderers, evil people. But thanks to our governor, who knows better than you and me, they're not going to end their lives anytime soon. They're probably going to die of old age. And we're sitting here with the bill. You and me, the taxpayers. Marcus Wesson. Can you believe that? Vincent Brothers. Horrible people. Evil. Evil people. Are still alive and kicking over at San Quentin. Another call before the break. Let's go to Christy on line 4. Christy, you're on KMJ. Hi.
4: Hi. I wanted to call in with what you said, it, but I didn't know she was on a ventilator. She's on a ventilator. Pull the plug. Take her off the ventilator and let natural things happen. If she needed to be on the ventilator, then it's sustaining her life. And so why are we spending money? I mean, it's their state, but why are they spending money on someone who was convicted to death 30 years ago? Why has it taken this long, number one? But, you know, if she's on the ventilator and she deserves to die, then take her off the ventilator.
0: I completely agree with you. I said pull the plug in the last hour. I stand by my comment on that. If Christy is agreeing with me, thank you for making the call, Christy, 490-5858. When we come back, we'll take more of your phone calls if you want to continue on the Krista Pike case. The whole thing's disturbing all the way around. From the start 30 years ago when she committed this heinous crime against a teenage girl. Murder, torture. She gets the death penalty. She survives 2 attempts at lethal injection. She's on a ventilator. I say pull the plug. Am I being cruel? I know I'm being, I would say if I were in that position, I'd be just, especially if I was the family of the victim. But hey, it's not up to me. 490-5858 is the number. When we come back, we'll take more of your phone calls. Also want to get to this big announcement concerning diesel prices from the Trump administration. We've got that next on KMJ.

0: How did I lose weight? And I did lean right here. I did. I love this stuff. Listen, Brickhouse Nutrition been with me for a long time. So chatting with Miles, I'm up at like 235. True story. I never minded being 235, but you know what minded? My knees that were falling apart and my back. I'm like, I don't know what, before I started really lifting, probably about 190. So 235 was a lot. I said, I got to lose some LBs, Miles. 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
3: 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Have we learned the right lessons from COVID, or could we be repeating the same mistakes? The Daily Buzz question, as always, sponsored by the good folks at Closets by Design. Yeah, I don't know. I don't know. But we are monitoring a plague outbreak in Russia. Nice timing on the buzz question. Vote now, KMJNow.com. 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Right now we're talking about the Krista Pike case. Oh, by the way, coming up in just a few minutes, if we have it available to us, we're going to take you live to downtown Fresno in a few minutes from now. Fresno Police Chief Mindy Casto is going to be having a news conference in about 10 minutes from now. We don't know what it's about just yet, but it is about, all we know is it's an active investigation, so it must be pretty big if Chief Casto is going to have a press conference about it. We'll take you there live if we have the availability to us. In the meantime, talking Krista Pike case, again, she's on a ventilator. I say pull the plug. She's a convicted killer, torturer in the state of Tennessee. What do you say? 490-5858. Back to the phones. Line 6, John, you're on KMJ.
4: Hey, Blake. About California death row, I just wanted to say if I'm ever convicted of a murder, I hope they send me there because it's the safest place on the planet. As far as Krista Pike, I would say let her go. But what I really called about was that I don't think most people know what cruel and unusual punishment really means. Whenever somebody has trouble breathing or they lose a drop of blood, the snowflakes all get a case of diarrhea. But in the old days in England, they used to burn people alive. They used to decapitate people. They used to tie them up to four horses and then have the horses take off and rip them apart. Mm-hmm. That's what the founders were looking at, I think, when they made the rules against cruel and unusual punishment. I just don't think most people understand that.
3: Yeah, you're right. The human element in all of this, humans really came up with some very sadistic and awful ways to rid themselves of bad people and or enemies. And
4: that's right.
3: You know, it's you know, from the caveman days to today, here we are. So thank you for making the call, John. I really do appreciate that. Yeah, drawing and quartering, the guillotine. You know, we could get into all of the awfulness that we've perpetrated on each other over the years, rightly or wrongly. Hey, I mentioned the suspected lab outbreak in Russia. Got a plague going on, ladies and gentlemen. The White House says it's aware of a suspected plague outbreak in Russia. They're monitoring the situation. This after a young lab worker was killed and some 200 others were forced into quarantine. A 28-year-old researcher at an anti-plague research institute in Russia's eastern region reportedly died after breaking a test tube containing the plague pathogen. Now, Russian officials are refusing to say whether or not she contracted the disease. The Trump administration says it's aware of the outbreak and assessing its options. So you drop a test tube at a lab and you start a potential plague outbreak. That sounds vaguely familiar, doesn't it? From about 6 years ago. So the girl was hospitalized, again, 28 years old, on last week with severe pneumonia, placed on a ventilator and passed away. Authorities additionally quarantined the entire hospital and placed scores of people who had come into contact with her under medical observation. All right, we'll keep you apprised of the plague outbreak situation in Russia. No fun there. Want to get to this quickly. We may take you to a press conference a little bit later in the third hour of the program today with President Trump. He's expected to make a big announcement concerning diesel prices, which are obviously through the roof and just absolutely killing our farmers these days. Now, earlier this morning on Fox Business, the former energy secretary, a fellow by the name of Dan Brulette, was on Fox Business this morning. He teased it, and then Ag Secretary Brooke Rollins gives a little bit more detail. Let's take a listen.
5: And I was pleased to see that they're going to front load the release of diesel reserves, refined products, into the marketplace. What's challenging right now is that we don't need a more crude into the marketplace because our refining capacity is so constrained.
6: A former Energy Secretary Dan Brulette earlier on the program saying the G7 is focused on the right thing, getting more refined diesel into the market, agreeing to release 100 million barrels of oil and fuel from emergency stockpiles.
3: Now, the average price for diesel nationally is $6.32 a gallon. Earlier this year in February, it was $3.50 for diesel. It's doubled. It's doubled in price. It's killing our farmers. It's killing our truckers, independent truckers anyway, which is in turn going to hike prices on anything and everything. Now, that's the national average, $6.50. Of course, here in California, it's around, what, $8.50, $9 now? Ridiculous.
6: To ease supply shocks. Joining me now with how this will affect America's farmers, Agriculture Secretary Brooke Rollins. Secretary, it's great to have you on this morning. And I want to ask you this. You had said last week that the USDA, the administration, was going to be announcing relief for farmers very soon. What more can you tell us about that?
7: Well, good morning, Cheryl. So great to be on with you again. And it was great to see Secretary Brulette on the show earlier today. So a couple of couple of important points. Later today, the president is likely to take action specifically on this. He's headed to Nebraska, obviously part of our great farm belt in America. I'm headed to Iowa today. So we're there to talk directly to our farmers, to talk about what we're doing to ensure that they can continue to do what they do best, which is feed and fuel America. America and the world because of, well, there are a lot of varying factors. Secretary Wright has been spot on all of this, refining capacity, et cetera. But what the president has done with the G7 and having that 100 million barrels of crude oil and prioritizing diesel at the top of that for our farmers has already beginning to make an impact. I think over just the last few days, we've seen the cost of a gallon of diesel go down about 15 cents. We have more to do. There are, I think, 10 states now who have actually taken their own action. Would absolutely urge all the states to take a look at this. The diesel tax across the states varies widely. I think it's maybe 9 cents per gallon in Alaska and, not surprisingly, 30 cents in California.
3: Yep, 30 cents extra in California. Just keep on keeping on, Sacramento. Thank you so much. Thank you so much, Governor Newsom, and our state electeds, the super-duper majority of Democrats in Sacramento. That, again, Ag Secretary Brooke Rollins, she says more relief is coming from high diesel prices. So you farmers out there, you guys in ag, ranchers, truckers, make sure you're listening. We should have some sort of announcement around 1:30 this afternoon. Hopefully we'll take it for you live here if President Trump gets to the podium in Nebraska on our schedule, which, you know, come on. It's KMJ after all. Come on, Donald. Hey, it's 12:30 here at KMJ. When we come back, Governor Newsom back in the news. He's adding new holidays, state holidays. All right. We'll tell you about it next on KMJ.
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8: A press conference will be getting underway at Fresno Police Headquarters. Police Chief Mindy Castro will be updating an investigation. We will have more details. Businesses in Fresno's Tower District searching for answers after another deadly shooting in a neighborhood. Here's KMJ's Rose Ortega.
9: Police say 28-year-old Tyrone Miles was shot and killed last Saturday morning outside Mia nightclub near Olive and Linden after bars had closed for the night. Security video shows an argument moments before gunfire erupted. Business owners say the violence is hurting a district known for its nightlife and community vibe. The shooting is the latest in a string of violent incidents in the area over the past year. Fresno police believe this case may be gang-related. City leaders say visitors can expect a heavy police presence on busy weekends, with as many as 20 to 40 officers patrolling the Tower District. Rose Ortega, KMJ News.
8: In Fresno, the Woodward Park Dog Park closed today, and it will remain shut for about a month.
10: The city shut the space down to allow the parks after school Recreation and Community Services Department to do some turf maintenance there. Now, this would include overseeding and fertilization, which are essential to keeping the dog park in great condition. It also helps ensure a more enjoyable environment for all the visitors and, of course, the pets, too. If you're looking for alternative parks to take your pets, you can head to the City of Fresno's website for a map. The park is expected to reopen in early November.
8: That's ABC 30's Corey James. On Wall Street, it's positive. The Dow's up 181, the S&P 500 gaining 66, NASDAQ added 343 so far. Valley weather, sunny, 92 at Radio City. Our high today, 100. We're under a heat advisory until Wednesday night at about 11. Tomorrow's high also 100. Tonight, clear skies down to about 68. 101 on Wednesday, but we're going to see the temperatures cool off to the mid-80s by the weekend. The overnight lows for the next few days in the mid-60s. 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
3: 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Some great stories there. Well, we've got a story developing right now. Let's take you live here, along with our news partners at ABC 30, to live coverage of a news conference. At the podium right now is Fresno Police Chief Mindy Casto making an announcement. Let's go to it live.
19: We do know a little bit more about Mr. Listman, but I'll go ahead and let you ask your questions and I can respond to those.
20: Chief, was any technology such as flock cameras, things like that, used in identifying who the suspect might be, or did you guys have an early indication of who it would have been?
19: The cameras in the tower were used. The business cameras, we have some cameras there as well. Flock was used during the investigation. I believe it was flock. We also have, obviously, other ALPR. And so all those things added together to help us identify the suspect in this case. No, not that we've been able to determine. There's no indication of that.
21: Is this closure for the family?
19: I don't think they're ever going to have closure. They're going to be missing their loved one at every Christmas, every Thanksgiving, every holiday for the rest of their lives. But I hope it gives them at least some comfort to know that the suspect's not walking free and that we will do everything in our power at the Fresno Police Department to make sure that he's held accountable. And I'm sure the district attorney's office will do the same.
21: What message do you want to give the viewers?
19: If you commit crime in the Tower District, you're going to be caught. You know, we've had a couple other shootings earlier this year. Both those suspects are in custody, and one led us on a pursuit. We immediately got them into custody. Another was arrested. It happened in broad daylight on a Sunday afternoon. I mean, we police the Tower very effectively. Sometimes people are committed to what they choose to do, but we take them into custody within short order. So the Tower is a safe place. There's so many good and vibrant businesses down there. These people weren't patronizing a business. They were there to hang out. So I hate to label the Tower District. It's a place that, you know, this is a big city and there it attracts a lot of people that want to hang out and you know, even if they don't have the money to go into a business or aren't of age, they hang out. And it does create problems because sometimes people are involved in gangs or they have previous conflicts or they just get involved in conflicts because they're underage drinking. So we'll continue to have a strong presence in the Tower and don't commit crimes there. We will arrest you.
21: Chief, were there any accessories who were with the suspect? Were they arrested at all, or were they charged with anything?
19: You know, we're still looking into that because I wanted to get you guys right away now that we have the suspect in custody, the primary suspect, but that's still being evaluated as to whether or not there will be charges against any of the associates that were with Mr. Listman.
21: Hey, just one more question. I'm sorry. We had 23 murders this year, 15 last year at this time. I don't know, can you attribute to what's sort of causing the rise and what's police doing or going to have more saturation? What's the response?
19: Yeah, well, what's interesting is I hesitate to always just use numbers because we're talking about lives, right? But when we talk statistically speaking, we are at 23 murders. We were at 15 this time last year. Last year was a 51-year low. And so we're bouncing back a little bit from that, you know, record low. And it's still violent crime is down 9% in the city. Shootings are still down year to date, but murders are up slightly. And obviously, it's the most serious crime that we deal with. So I don't want to downplay that or minimize it at all. But violent crime overall, in the city is down 9%. So it's certainly not out of control. Murders are a fickle thing, right? That's why we pay so much attention to non-fatal gunshot wound cases, because any of them could have been a murder. And we've solved 80% of those this year. And gunshot wound cases are down as well. So we have a lot of metrics we look at. Murder is one of them, but it's part of a much bigger picture, and crime is not out of control in the city. But it takes all all of our effort, and it takes very dedicated officers to go out and do what it takes to bring people into custody so that we can get justice.
0: Chief, was this suspect known to police?
19: Yes. Do you remember in April 2nd of 2026, there was a stabbing on the Fulton Mall? He was one of the suspects involved in that case where there was a stabbing and a subsequent person stomping on another person. That was this suspect. He's out on bond for that case. So it's not that he was early released or not charged. It's just that he was able to make bond as he has the right to do.
20: Chief, any indication that this could be retaliatory for any past criminal history?
19: No. No indication that there's cross paths or anything like that.
20: Any idea that the suspect knew the victim might be in the Tower District that night?
19: There's no indication that they had any awareness of each other prior to this date.
20: Prior to this, you told me that your department is at 100% clearance rate for homicides. Is that still the case today?
19: Today it's 96%. It was 105% last year. Although I will say we have solved all but two murders so far this year as far as we have the suspects either in custody or identified, and we're still looking for them. And the last murder we had over the weekend, we're working very, very quickly on that one to identify suspects.
21: Can you go again, talk about this, you know, what witnesses can do if they witness these type of acts, and what's the process to report?
19: Yeah, absolutely. I mean, we'd love for you to stay on scene and talk to us, but we understand that sometimes people are scared and they don't have to do that. They can always call in on the non-emergency line. They can call the emergency line, or Crime Stoppers is always a safe bet at 498-STOP. They can still identify themselves or they cannot and remain anonymous. The important thing is if we can get information, and if people have video, to let us know that too. Even if they didn't see anything, if there's video of a crime, it would be fantastic if our residents would send that in or let us know about it so that we can use it to further our investigation.
0: Any other measures from the police department to try to decrease this type of incidents in the downtown area, Tower District?
19: We always have a heavy presence tower every week. And, you know, it's we put a lot of effort into it and we stop a lot of crime. And then there's some crimes that people are obviously very committed, or, you know, for whatever reason, they decide to commit them, even though officers are close by and they're easily caught.
1: The person that he shot, was he a gang member or was he just a regular person?
19: No, he was not an active gang member or anything like that.
1: How does that, I mean, I'm sure it kind of breaks your heart a little bit when you hear stuff like that.
19: It absolutely does. I mean, we do have very few random murders, and I won't call this random per se. There was a verbal disturbance, an altercation between the two. Certainly not anything that justifies a murder or anything like that. But, no, it is heartbreaking. You know, our murders are driven by gang violence primarily, but this one was not.
20: Chief, can you talk to us about what MAGIC does in the Tower District and that role for the viewers that might not know?
19: Yeah, well, they throughout the week, they work to obtain intelligence or information about, you know, what gangs are feuding or what rivalries may be heating up. And then they know that if they go to the Tower, our MAGIC officers often can identify the main players, and then they can contact those people and send them on their way or take whatever action we legally can. And that just steps in and prevents conflict from happening. Advanced Peace often helps us out with that down in the Tower District as well. But sometimes, you know, these kind of events still happen. You know, there's no reasonable person would pull a gun out and shoot somebody, number one, at all, and number two, when their police are 20 seconds away on foot.
20: What's next for this investigation?
19: We're just going to keep tying up all the loose ends. Again, we're still evaluating if there's other charges, if there are other suspects. But first and foremost is to prepare a case that the district attorney can carry forward and prosecute, and more importantly, convict.
1: Does people, if they want to come to the Tower District, are they, shouldn't be afraid, or should they be afraid?
19: No, the Tower District is well policed. The businesses there are vibrant. They have good security. The streets, you know, it's our job. We're out there policing them. I would certainly not discourage anyone. This happened, this incident, this murder happened at, it was nearly 3 o'clock in the morning, you know, so it's not when the businesses were open or there were a lot of patrons around. It was some people hanging around after hours.
0: Chief, a message to anyone who is going to go to the district looking for trouble. Do you have a message for these folks?
19: Yes. If you engage in crime in the Tower District, particularly violent crimes like this, we will identify you and we will arrest you, even if it takes the SWAT team to have to go out and make that apprehension.
22: Has the department had to add additional
4: officers out at the tower, or are you guys planning on having to do that
19: still? No, we still police it. We police it with between 10 and 20, sometimes 30 officers. In an emergency, we can call more out. But we always have a steady presence in the tower. And this is a big city, and it's an entertainment district, so that's not unexpected. But sometimes we have the wrong crowd, and we end up with tragic results like this.
20: Chief, as ABC 30 reported, it was about 20 seconds from in that video when you hear, the gunshot versus when the officers. Talk to me about your officer's response to this and just how you feel as the person in charge of that.
19: Thank you for asking that, because I want everybody to take a moment and notice that when there was gunfire, our officers didn't run the other way. They didn't look for cover. They ran towards it in an effort to save Mr. Miles's life. And although they weren't successful at that, I think that everybody in Fresno should be grateful for police officers who are willing to run towards the gunfire the way that ours are.
5: Just for the record, could you please spell out the victims and the suspects?
19: You know, I will, but I think it's best if it comes from Sergeant Vega, because I don't want to get them wrong. I have it written down, but I'm not 100% sure they're correct.
22: And just to reiterate, they did not know each other.
19: No, we have no evidence to indicate that.
21: You talked about the clearance rate, being 96%. What goes into that? Can you speak about just sort of help with other agencies, help with other law enforcement, the public? Just talk about what goes into that.
19: Yeah. A lot of detective hours. I mentioned that about 70 hours for just the primary detective, but he's got assisting detectives that also help him in this case. Magic is always willing to help. You have support staff. I don't believe we use any outside agencies, but of course the SWAT team in this case was used to help with the apprehension. That's not always the case, but when you have an armed outstanding subject, that's one of our criteria. But it's an investment. And we don't spare an expense when it comes to a life. And it doesn't matter who the person is. We give 100% effort to solve that crime and attempt to bring the person to justice, especially for the victims' families here in Fresno.
21: And this suspect and other suspects in recent homicide cases are been barely, fairly young, teenagers, late teenagers. Speak about just sort of department's outreach that they do to try to sort of curb this type of gang violence and teen violence also.
19: Yeah. We do several programs we run ourselves here, PAL. We do other kinds of outreach with kids. But, our strength really lies on partnering with the different churches and different youth organizations in this community. We partner with a number of churches. Whenever they need something, we're there. They hold events. We're there with Boys and Girls Club, the Sweet Potato Farmers. That's a great group out in West Fresno. So we do what we can to support them, make sure our officers engage. And that one of the biggest prevention efforts that people don't think is our student resource officers in the schools, both the middle schools and the high schools, that they're able to establish connections with the youth there and to help them on more of a one-on-one basis intervene before they go down the wrong path.
21: And is there a substation near the Tower District? Can you speak on just sort of the response time?
19: Well, the officers were already on scene for just their normal Saturday night in the Tower District when this happened. We do have a small room there, but our closest station is at Manchester.
3: All right. You've been listening to live coverage of Fresno Police Chief Mindy Casto. They're announcing the arrest of the suspect in a fatal shooting that claimed the life of 28-year-old Tyrone Miles early last Saturday morning around 3 a.m., outside of the MIA nightclub. Again, that was about 3 a.m. Apparently, they did not know each other, the suspect and the victim in this case. But again, this suspect sounds like what Donald Trump would call a bad hombre. He had been out on bond for a stabbing. So he's on the loose. Now he's got a gun, allegedly taking the life of this 28-year-old man in the Tower District last Saturday night. Terrible. Good work by Fresno PD, though, in tracking this guy down. We'll keep you apprised of the situation. We'll have more details on this suspect that has been arrested, again, in the Tower District murder of Tyrone Miles last weekend. This is KMJ. We'll be back in just a moment.
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2: Well, if you missed any part of the show today, we've had a really solid first couple of hours. Hour number three is going to be even more solider. Public education, darn you. Yeah, we've got a great guest coming in. We'll introduce you to her in just a few minutes. Recapping what Fresno Police Chief Mindy Casto had to say moments ago at her news conference downtown at police headquarters. Again, a suspect has been ID'd and arrested in the murder that occurred in the Tower District last Saturday night around 3 a.m. We'll get to more details on this scumbag as they come out. But Chief Casto did mention that, the murder rate is up. The murder rate in Fresno is up this year comparatively to 2025. We've had 23 murders in Fresno so far this year as of October, October the 5th. 23 murders so far through October the 5th, 2026. This time last year, 15 murders. So it's up substantially. Not good. However, Chief Casto says the crime rate is actually down by 9% overall, year over year. That's great news. Down 9%. Okay. I'll take that. I'll take that as a small victory. Not a huge one, but hey, it's a victory nonetheless. It's like winning a football game by a field goal. I'll take that. So we'll have more details as they come out about this guy, who again was out on bond. Out on bond. After allegedly stabbing a guy a few weeks back. Now he's involved in a skirmish in the Tower District outside of a nightclub last weekend. 3 a.m. Allegedly shoots and kills this guy. An innocent man, 28 years old, lost his life. Chief Casto was asked if this is some sort of closure for the victim's family. She said, absolutely not. There's no closure here. You're missing a son. Possibly a husband and father, a young man. He's not going to be at Thanksgiving. He's not going to be at Christmas. No more celebrations. No more hanging out on the patio. No more nothing. No more watching a football or basketball game. He's gone. They're burying their son. There is no closure in a case like this. It's horrible. But now, good police work here by Fresno PD. Taking the alleged scumbag off the streets of Fresno. The city of Fresno is a safer place today than it was yesterday. Apparently by a long stretch. Because this suspect, he was arrested for a stabbing in downtown Fresno not too long ago. And bonded out of jail. Which is the legal process. So now, is he not only going to be facing the stabbing charges, now he's going to be facing a murder rap. Good job by Fresno PD, the detectives, the magic unit, Chief Casto, all of the above. High fives to all of you. We've got a bad guy off the streets today. It's for the betterment of this community. I'm safer, you're safer, our kids are safer. Grandma and grandpa are safer now. All right. Got that off my chest. We'll have more details throughout the day in KMJ Newscasts. Liz Kern, I'm sure we'll have plenty of it throughout the day. Hey, coming up, when we come back from the top of the hour news break, my good friend Noelle Cheney always has something to say about all the topics that are going on in the news. She's going to be joining us for the next hour in studio. We may also have an announcement from President Trump. He's going to be speaking at a big rally in Nebraska here pretty soon in about 30 minutes or so. He may have an announcement concerning diesel prices and the Trump administration's attempts to cut the costs. So you farmers and truckers, heads up. You guys that are driving those big old dualies, listen in to the next hour. We may have some good news for you, I hope. This is News Talk 580, 1059 KMJ. It's the Ray Appleton Show. Blake in for Ray. Noel joins me next.

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2: 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It's 1 o'clock. I'm Liz Kern, live in the KMJ newsroom. 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A press conference at Fresno Police Headquarters just wrapped up. Police Chief Mitty Castro revealing details about a deadly shooting in the Tower District. 28-year-old Tyrone Miles was shot and killed early Saturday morning outside the Mia nightclub near Olive and Linden.
3: Jeremiah Listman, 19 years old, of Fresno, was identified as the suspect in the murder of Tyrone Miles. Detectives, through their investigation, determined that Listman and his friends arrived in the Tower around midnight. None of them were even 21 years old, so they weren't, you know, patronizing any of the bars, those types of establishments. They were there out on the street when Listman and his friends encountered victim Tyrone Miles and his friends, and words were exchanged. At that time, Listman was yelling his gang affiliation, and then after the confrontation, he turned to walk away, turned back towards the victim, and fired one shot, which struck victim Miles and ultimately led to his death.
2: Listman is in custody. The firearm is still outstanding, and Chief Castro says the Tower District is safe. A former American Idol contestant being sentenced for his wife's murder, 40-year-old Caleb Flynn, found guilty of murdering his wife, Ashley Flynn, in Ohio. Her sister just making a victim statement.
4: And I'm going to spend the rest of my life carrying forward what mattered most to my sister. Ashley wanted people to know her best friend, Jesus, and that this broken world is not the end of the story. Ashley spent her life wanting to make heaven crowded. So we will teach these girls to love deeply, to forgive, to tell the truth, even when it hurts.
2: Flynn faces up to life in prison without parole, the sentencing taking place right now. A South Valley farmer organization goes back to court to fight what it calls government overreach. Here's KMJ's Ag Director Don York.
5: The Kings County Farm Bureau's legal fight against the State Water Board is more than 2 years old. It's a lawsuit that followed the Water Board's decision to put the Tulare Lake subbasin on probation under the Sustainable Groundwater Management Act. At the time, the board said the subbasin failed to meet a sustainable plan to manage the use of groundwater. The Kings County Farm Bureau believes the state overstepped

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2: Oh, now it's going to be fun. Now, we got rid of all the, we went through all of the hard news in the first 2 hours of the show. U.S. Supreme Court. We've got a suspected murderer caught in a Tower District homicide from last week. And you just heard the presser with Chief Mindy Castell. Great news there. We've gone over a whole bunch of stuff today. We did the Krista Pike story. The killer in Tennessee who could not be killed herself by lethal injection. She's still on a ventilator right now. Go back and get the podcast later on today. Josh will post them up after the show at KMJNow.com or wherever you get your podcast. It's been an intense 2 hours, but now it's going to get intenser. Is that a
3: it is
2: public
3: now.
2: Education, ladies and gentlemen. Not even Fresno Unified. Joining me in studio is my good friend, Noelle Cheney. Welcome back to
3: Thanks
2: KMJ.
3: Thanks for having me again.
2: Love you having me here. Don't know if you have paid attention to the... Are you paying much attention to the governor's race here in California? Steve Hilton, the Republican, the bald guy from England, versus Javier Becerra, who's apparently been lying about his parents coming to this country with $12 in their pocket?
3: Yeah, with a very disappointing like cloud over my head. I've been following this.
2: Okay,
3: both
2: good.
3: Disappointing candidates.
2: Just, really? You don't like Steve Hilton?
3: Not so much.
2: It's okay. You can admit it.
3: Yeah, I mean...
2: What bugs you about Hilton?
3: I do not think either candidate has, they've been throwing around a lot of words that don't really apply to policy. And I don't think either one of them has the cojones or the necessary tools to lead California as the fourth largest economy. I mean, okay. Hilton just moved to California in 21. And we see that all the time, right? People move to different states so they can get their foot in as governor or whatever, maybe. That is what it is. He wrote that book, Califailure-cation or Califailure. He's not a fan of California. He bought a house for $15.4 million. So he's not exactly of those that have struggled in California.
2: That's his wife's money. That's his wife's money.
3: Oh, okay. So that changes things. Sure. But she
2: gives us all the Netflix programming.
3: I appreciate that. As long as she keeps up the murder documents, then that's great. But I just don't think either one of them has, I don't know, what it takes.
2: All right. Fair enough. But I got to say that the new round of advertising, campaign advertising between these two, we've got a clear winner here. And it ain't Javier Becerra.
3: Oh, my God. You are not going to pull out this ad, are you?
2: Oh, absolutely I am.
3: You think this is a winner?
2: I think this is...
3: You are telling me...
2: This is a winner.
3: If Javier did this, you would be like, hell yes, man.
2: Who?
3: You're telling me if Becerra did this, you'd be like, hell yes.
2: Yeah, I'd watch,
3: you
2: it,
3: are,
2: I'd watch it on a loop.
3: Lies.
2: Have you seen it?
3: Yes, I have seen the AI ladies.
2: So, everybody's got their panties in a ruffle over Steve Hilton's newest campaign ad. And if you have not seen it or heard it, it's everywhere. Millions of views in the last 48 hours. Uh-huh. He released it, I believe, on Friday, which is perfect timing. Friday evening, you know, you're sitting on the couch watching Netflix and your show ends, your murder mystery show ends. Mm-hmm. And then you click on your phone and guess what's on?
3: Guess what's on every single Instagram, TikTok, Facebook, possible Twitter scroll you could find.
2: Damn straight. A provocative, quote-unquote, sexually suggestive ad by Steve Hilton's campaign is being condemned by political allies and enemies. The provocative, sexually

0: The suggestive ad by Hilton is drawing heat even from his fellow Republicans, it says here. I can't believe I'm doing this. I'll play the spot in just a second. But basically, if you have not seen it, I'll describe it briefly for you. Two young ladies, lots of piercings in their face, mm-hmm. are sitting on a bed together with a pride flag in the background, mm-hmm. with one urging the other to try a new experience. Do I have your attention? For the love of, do I have your attention now? All right. Fellow Republicans, as well as several Democrats, denouncing Hilton over the messaging this weekend. A member of Hilton's GOP golden ticket on the November 3rd ballot even lashed out at the ad's content. Michael Gates, Republican candidate for attorney general. He was just on the air the other day on KMJ. Quote, I emphatically denounce the use of young women as political tools. Sonia Shaw, another Republican. She's running to be the next superintendent of schools and has occasionally campaigned alongside Hilton. She castigated him, word by the LA Times, the state Republican Party and its chairwoman for promoting the ad, which has been viewed well over 5 million times as of that Saturday afternoon. The numbers by now have got to be triple that.
1: It has to be more than that.
0: Triple that. All right, let's take a listen to the new Steve Hilton ad, and we'll get Noelle's response live here on KMJ. Here we go. You're the
2: familiar face. I can't believe I'm doing this.
3: Don't be nervous. It's not that bad. I've just never done anything like this before. Like, what if my dad finds out?
2: Just try it.
3: Look, give me your hand. Close your eyes. And I'll do all

0: and she's filling in the bubble for Steve Hilton on her ballot. It's easy. See?
1: Insert line there. It's funny. Well, I mean, I'm not going to. It's funny. It's
0: you're not
1: catchy.
0: A prude.
1: I'm not a prude. I'm not. That's not my. I think it's just a little, I don't know, cheap for a governor race. Like, I don't know. It feels like that's something you would do for like a class president race or something. Maybe not governor of California, but I mean, get your votes where you got to get them, I guess.
0: I listen, you got to pull out all the stops if you're a Republican in the state of California. There's a 20-point differential between registered Republicans and Democrats, and that's why we have a super-duper majority of Dems in Sacramento. Mm-hmm. It's because people aren't taking chances, I say. Republicans aren't. Specifically, Republicans and Independents or NPPs, no party preference.
1: Sure.
0: They're not taking chances. They're not energizing the base of anybody in this state a lot of times until now.
1: No, and that's in true. The polling. And I've said that about like the Democratic Party in general. Like, you know, when they go low, we got to go high. Now go low, go dirty, get deep, get muddy, get ugly like that. So I applaud that side of it. Like, hey, maybe change the narrative, draw some conversation towards it. I don't know if that ad is necessarily going to sway people to be like, hey, you know what? Yeah, I'm going to give him a try. I don't know, but maybe.
0: But if you want to stay, if you want to keep traveling down the same road that this state is moving in a direction, if you want to keep doing the same old thing and expect different results, A, you're crazy, and D, you're filling out the bubble for the Democrat.
1: I'm not sure how lesbians experimenting is going to change California. That's my concern.
0: Well, if Howard Stern taught us anything, it's lesbians equal ratings. He says it in his own movie.
1: Aces to ratings, man. I mean, great for ratings. Sure.
2: I don't know. The only thing I think that could be weirder about that ad is at the end, Steve Hilton fading in and saying himself, just
1: approved
2: try
1: for
2: it. Yeah, or just approved by Steve Hilton. That was the
1: I would have liked if he came
2: them.
1: In the Hold bed on. And put his arms around the ladies and said, like, this message
0: wow.
1: was approved for by
2: Very
1: Steve
2: weird
1: Hilton.
2: Ad.
0: Let's play the ending out.
3: I think I liked it.
0: Giggle, giggle.
3: Now lick it.
1: Did you say now lick it? Oh, I
0: missed
1: this
0: card. The envelope.
1: Oh, the ones that I've seen, she just stops at filling in the bubble. The now lick it. Wow.
2: Yeah.
1: I mean, good.
0: Hey, you want to play it again?
1: Go all the way.
2: No. No.
0: Listen, you got to give the guy an A for effort on this one. The originality.
1: I give the social media team
0: sense of humor
1: for this. I mean, they went for it there.
0: Yeah, they did. So you don't think it's going to change the outcome of the election, huh?
1: I don't think that necessarily will, but I mean, it might hurt him in some of the super conservative pockets, to be honest. Although I don't think it's going to hurt him enough for them to say, I'm not voting for him. I think they'll just do it begrudgingly and talk about it.
0: So Congressman Robert Garcia, Democrat from Long Beach, an out gay member of Congress.
1: Mm-hmm.
0: And the state Democratic Party chair, Rusty Hicks, condemning the ad, quote, this is a bizarre and desperate ad from a person who has attacked the LGBTQ community and stands with Donald Trump, Garcia said. Hilton is losing and more interested in an AI slop than actually talking about issues that Californians care about. That's not true. That's not true at all. If anybody's talking, it's Hilton. It's not Javier Becerra. The guy has pulled a Biden and is hiding out in his log cabin somewhere.
1: In his bunker. Doing
0: in his bunker, exactly. Mm-hmm, mm-hmm. And not doing anything. He finally released an ad over the weekend, which is total tripe. Trite, actually, in my opinion, and says nothing. The guy stands for nothing. He's been called an idiot by the Biden administration. And that should say something. That should be a negative check mark on your resume, but people in this state just simply do not care, and it bugs me to high heaven.
1: We started the conversation. I don't agree that either candidate is coming out like with a gold star saying, yeah, this is the man to lead the state. I don't think either one of them, truthfully, but I mean one's hiding out not saying anything, the other one's generating some AI lesbian porno-ish kind of an ad. I mean, lose-lose, win-win, depends on how you look at things, I suppose, here.
0: And by the way, Javier Becerra's lead over Steve Hilton is rapidly shrinking. It was at about 15 points the last couple of polls we were looking at. A new poll is out today, and the lead that Becerra has shrunk to just 5.6 points in a new post-debate poll they debated last week on CNN. And frankly, Hilton mopped the floor with Becerra.
1: I want to see how Becerra responds in terms of like an ad or social media thing to this. Like, does he come out and do something? I doubt he won't do anything outlandish, or we do something that's like...
0: The guy's got zero personality.
1: For family, wholesome.
0: And the guy's got zero personality, and he's been lying about his parents' move to this country. His dad was born in Sacramento. Mm-hmm. Mom was born in Mexico. Okay, fine. Why are you telling us that your family moved here with $12 in their pocket? Your dad was born in the state capital of California. And
1: yeah, I had heard that, but then I heard like they moved down to be with the mother's family. There's several other stories to that out there. And that's not something that I was hanging my hat on to vote for him or not vote for him.
0: Listen, everybody's, you know, polishes up a resume from time to time. I get it, but I can't see it in the governor of my state of California. I'm just saying. Hey, that's Noel Cheney joining me in studio. When we come back, we've got all sorts of stuff to get to. Governor Newsom's adding new holidays to the state of California's holiday calendar.
1: I saw.
0: Did you see that?
1: I did.
0: Ah, yeah. So we'll get to that. Also, that's not the only thing Governor Newsom's doing that's upsetting some folks. Plus, we've got plenty to get to, and we may have President Trump making announcement concerning diesel prices as well, as our ag industry is really struggling concerning that, as the diesel prices have spiked, doubled in the last year or so. Plus, have you seen the movie Digger?
1: I have not, but you mentioned that you had. I'm intrigued to hear your... review of this.
0: Mrs. Taylor and I went to the very empty theater to watch it yesterday, and I'll give you my review coming up.
1: You didn't walk out, though, so
0: almost. I'll give you my review in a couple of minutes. That's Noel Cheney joining me, Blake Taylor, and for Ray today on KMJ. We'll be right back.

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16: Been a good one today thus far. Hopefully I don't screw it up in the next 38 minutes. Blake in for Ray, along with my good pal, Noel Cheney, in studio here at KMJ. And we are excited to welcome Kansas and Starship, featuring Mickey Thomas, to the Big Fresno Fair. These legendary rockers are going to be taking the stage Wednesday night at the Paul Paul Theater. It's all part of the Table Mountain Concert Series, presented by Modelo Especial and Toyota. Ticket info at our events page at kmjnow.com. Go get tickets. Enjoy. I believe Philip Teresi is going to be introducing them on stage at the Paul Paul Theater. Noel, did you see we've got some new holidays in the state of California?
17: Two new ones, I believe.
16: Yeah. So get this. If you hadn't heard, late last week, Governor Newsom decided to add a couple of new holidays to the California calendar, giving some folks the day off. day away from school, day off the job, if you qualify. You see, they're Muslim holidays. If you didn't catch that, I said Muslim holidays. Eid al-Fitr and Eid al-Adha are now officially recognized as state Islamic holidays in the state of California. How about that?
17: How about that?
16: Do we get the day off?
17: Do you identify as Muslim?
16: I don't identify as much, Noel.
17: Setting standards low. I like this on a Monday. Yeah, I mean, good for the Muslim folk. I've got some Muslim friends, and if that's it's a thing, it's a thing. I did not come from a dark or strong religious background as a child, so I'm not not here to throw. That's a bad thing. Not here to.
16: You're not here to throw what?
17: Not here to throw judgment. How about
16: okay,
17: that?
16: Got it. So Muslim students now get official excused absences with no penalty. State and school employees can use the holiday credit or personal leave to take the days off. So it's open for everybody.
17: Listen, I grew up. Part of my family was Jehovah's Witness, and they would have sent me to school on Christmas if they could. So I got to tell you, you get 2 extra days out of it, ride that high horse, man.
16: Those guys are militant.
17: Oh, I cannot even tell you.
16: Nothing against you, but you
17: got, I did not. Why do you think I didn't pick it? Why do you think I'm not climbing it now?
16: Hey, our Jehovah's Witnesses fans and listeners are your friends of mine.
17: But kudos to you.
16: It's a different thing. It's interesting, though. Didn't see it coming. Didn't know about the bill landing on the governor's desk, but are we going to see more holidays for specific religions? Is Buddhism gonna Shintos?
17: Buddhists have a thing like that. Like the Muslim thing's kind of been going on for a while. Like this isn't something that they just created. Their religion's been going on for a hot minute. So I don't know. You'll have to defer to some Buddhists to see what exactly it is they claim, but. I mean, your friend Newsom's going to be out of office anyways pretty soon.
16: Your friend.
17: So I don't think you need to worry about Buddhists or, I don't know, what's some other?
16: Taoism?
17: Sure.
16: Okay. Newsom added Native American Day to the docket of paid holidays as well. So the additional costs, by the way, they've run the numbers. According to reports, the additional costs of payroll expenses and lost productivity in the state of California are expected to cost California taxpayers, you and me, upwards of $20 million annually by taking these days off as holidays. So the new addition raises the number of California state holidays to 12, nearly 5% of the weekdays in a given year. That's interesting. We have 12 state holidays here in California. And we just got Farm Worker Day, thanks to Cesar Chavez's filthy activities back
17: in
16: the day.
17: Well, I'm not a state worker, so I'm not getting these days off anyway. So.
16: All right. He also signed, Governor Newsom, your boy, with the slick hair. He signed a law requiring companies in California to disclose historical ties to slavery.
17: Why?
16: Good question. Really good question. Because he's placating, activists. Which is what he does.
17: Like, what's the end game with this, though?
16: So California's biggest companies must now comb through their own records and swear under oath whether they once profited from slavery.
17: Okay.
16: We can have a discussion about that.
17: Mm-hmm.
16: But the thing is, California was a free state. Established in 1850, thank you to Millard Fillmore, president at the time.
17: But what's the end game if they say yes, we did? Are they paying reparation? Like,
16: that's the goal. But this is an activist movement. So Newsom approved Assembly Bill 2599. It's called the Truth in Disclosure Act. The law covers firms operating in the state that bring in more than $100 million yearly worldwide gross receipts. And it reaches only those that existed or whose predecessor existed on or before December of 1964. For some reason, I don't know why that date.
17: Hmm.
16: So covered companies must file sworn affidavits backed by perjury penalties, with the first round starting in 2029. So this is a money grab. Theoretically, it seems to me. Critics are warning, however, that the requirement stacks another compliance cost onto businesses already weighing whether California is worth the price to do business in. So here's an interesting case. JP Morgan Chase, the big bank, right, ranks among the firms likely to file because two banks that it absorbed once accepted about 13,000 enslaved people as loan collateral.
17: Oh.
16: Right? So supporters say the records could help researchers tie present-day corporate wealth to that era. So wealth being the key word here. Millions and potentially billions of dollars are at stake here for big companies like JP Morgan Chase. And who knows who else has bought other companies through the last 200 years that may have had ties to slavery hundreds of years ago, but are now under a whole new umbrella. Who knows what? I don't know. I mean,
17: No, I mean, that's a lot's going to come out, I imagine. I just really, I want to look more into this. What's endgame? Like, is it just a public shaming of these companies and behaviors that they've had? Is
16: sure, it's something? That and money. A lot of money.
17: What happens with it, though? Like, where is this just, hey,
16: it's going to go to individuals who probably it will go to individuals and or families or businesses who have been negatively affected 150, 200 years ago by the shameful act of slavery in this country. I find it kind of ridiculous because California came in as a free state under the Compromise of 1850. This state never recognized slavery, ever. Now, has there been racism? Of course. There's been racism everywhere, all across the world, not just here. So figure that for what it is. I don't know. Noel Cheney is here joining me in studio, opening up the phone lines. Have you seen the movie Digger? I did yesterday. I'll tell you, I'll give you my review coming up in a few minutes. Also want to talk about public libraries possibly going private. Interesting concept. It's 1:30 here at KMJ. Let's get the news right now with Liz Kern.
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19: 40-year-old Caleb Flynn was just sentenced to life in prison without parole. The former American Idol contestant was found guilty of murdering his 37-year-old wife, Ashley Flynn. The judge in Ohio calling his actions, quote, impossible to fathom, saying he poses, quote, extreme risk of harm to the public. In fact, the highest risk. A 16-year-old has been arrested after a deadly shooting at a Tulare skate park. We get details from KMJ's Michael Reed.
20: Just after midnight, September 27th, police officers found two 17-year-old boys with gunshot wounds. One was at the skate park off of I Street in Tulare, while the other arrived at a local hospital. Both were treated, but one didn't survive. On Friday morning, SWAT teams served search warrants at two different homes off Vetter Drive. The 16-year-old suspect was arrested at one of those locations. The investigation is still ongoing. If you have any information about this shooting, you are urged to call the Tulare Police Department. Michael Reed, KMJ News.
19: It was a big weekend at the box office, but not every new movie was a hit. Fox's Carmen Roberts has the highs and the lows.
21: Digger dug a pretty deep hole at the box office during his debut this weekend.
22: Now Digger here got us into this mess, and Digger's gonna dig us out.
21: The Tom Cruise movie opened to just $8 million domestically, landing in fifth place. The R-rated satire cost up to $180 million to make and was expected to open closer to $20 million. Instead, Verity took the top spot with $32.6 million. The psychological thriller stars Anne Hathaway and Dakota Johnson and is the latest adaptation of a Colleen Hoover novel to score big at the box office. Carmen Roberts, Fox News.
19: On Wall Street, the Dow added 90 points. 132 at KMJ. Valley weather right now, sunny. It's 95 at Radio City. Our high today, triple digits, 100. We're under a heat advisory until Wednesday night at 11. The air quality in Fresno County, unhealthy for sensitive groups, and there is a fire risk in the mountains. Tonight, we get down to 68. Tomorrow, again, 100. More sunshine this week. Highs climbing to 101 on Wednesday, then upper 90s by Thursday. But we're dropping to the mid-80s by Saturday. Our overnight lows hanging in the mid-50s, upper 50s over the weekend. I'm Liz Kern on KMJ at KMJNow.com or wherever you stream.
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16: 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Awesome sweet deal. Talking with Noel Chaney here in studio with me, Blake in for Ray today on KMJ. Shall we take a call?
17: Let's take a call, Blake.
16: Let's take a call. Talking the governor's race, Steve Hilton, Javier Becerra. Richard, line 8, you're on KMJ.
24: Hey, thanks for taking my call.
16: Yeah.
24: Hey, I just had a real quick comment, and my attitude is that if Hilton and the people that are running his campaign are smart, they would have learned something from Pratt's campaign and his ad people, because I'll tell you what, in my opinion, I think Pratt won and should be, you know, in the general election for mayor of the city of L.A. Mm-hmm. I thought his campaign was fresh. I thought it was, tongue in cheek. I think people liked it and could relate to it. And I really think that Hilton, unless between now and November, unless he hits the airways hard and does the kind of campaign ads that Pratt did, I don't know that he can win. But I absolutely think he can win if he changed his campaign advertising style.
16: Did you see the lesbian college girl ad yet?
24: I have not.
16: Okay. Type it in.
24: But it Steve Hilton would do.
16: Steve Hilton lesbian ad. It's got tens of millions of views now. It just launched on Friday, and you can run it on a loop if you're into that kind of thing. So
24: sure.
16: So he is going that route with the AI, like Spencer Pratt did in L.A. Listen, Los Angeles is full of a bunch of crazy people and homeless psychos. So hey, thanks for the call, Richard. Really appreciate it. It could happen. I don't know. I think Spencer went a little far with his AI ads, playing superheroes and crazy stuff like that. But it was fun to watch.
17: And that's what I say about Trump when he does that nonsense, too. I liked Pratt because he spoke a lot about the animal cruelty on Skid Row. It's quite a situation down there. So kudos to Pratt for that.
16: Well, he made a name for himself. I'm surprised he hasn't been added to the, you know, Trump administration in some way, some fashion. As some sort of West Coast representation, because they're pals now, I think. We'll see. We'll see. He's not going anywhere, I don't think, yet. But if he does move out of the state of California, I think he's got something to add to the political structure of things.
17: Maybe. I don't. He might not have the background for it, but he certainly has the passion for it. I'll give him that much.
16: Yeah, one of the big stories we were talking about earlier. And go get the podcast in case you missed it. We were talking about the Krista Pike story and the very latest developments there. The head of corrections has been shown his walking papers. He resigned, but resigned in shame basically because they can't get this thing corrected. Botched executions are apparently part of his resume. Four of them now under his watch. And the latest is Krista Pike in Tennessee. They tried to offer with the injection, the lethal injection, twice last week. Mm-hmm. Botched it.
17: How do you botch that?
16: I don't know. I mean,
17: this has got to be, just assume that you're going to overdo it and call it safe then. Like, your end game is that she's no longer living. So, I mean, just err on the side of caution and go for broke here. How do you botch this?
16: I don't know, but they're pretty damn good at it under this guy's watch.
17: Yeah, I mean, more than one. That's impressive.
16: Frank Strada. There's four on his resume now. Four. Three of them in Arizona and now one in Tennessee. So he's going to be out of a job in a couple of weeks, probably for the best. But they still have the electric chair in Tennessee and several other states, I believe nine in all deep South states. A lot of stars and bars on the electric chair still these days, which is kind of interesting. That's still a thing.
17: It is. I listened to a fascinating podcast on the history of the electric chair, and I wish I could tell you more about it right now. I do remember that it was very interesting, though, like how it came about and how it's still used in those things. Stuff You Should Know podcast on.
16: Okay.
17: Yeah, it was interesting.
16: I mean, would you consider an electric chair feasible in this situation with the Krista Pike case?
17: What are the statistically? What is more like? Is it electric chair or lethal injection is guaranteed that end of life situation?
16: Well, it should be guaranteed.
17: Should be either, but I mean, it doesn't sound like it is the dish. But I also wonder if this guy is kind of like a modern day Dexter, you know, where he's still like righting the wrongs. Like, this is intentional for them to suffer a bit because she was gnarly. She carried around a piece of that girl's skull as evidence. Like, she ain't right upstairs.
16: Oh, she's disturbed. Yeah. I mean, there's no doubt about that. You know, we've seen crazy, crazy killers in this country over the centuries, and she's one of them. Mm-hmm. She's absolutely one of them. Deserve the death penalty. They screw it up, though. But my question is, okay, what now? She's on a ventilator. She's still technically alive. If she pulls out of it, then what do you do?
17: I mean, could her lawyer go to bat and say, I mean, like, she was given the death sentence. It was executed, not correctly. So now she's not like she's going to be playing with a full deck again anytime soon. But right. I mean,
16: they're going to sue the living bleep out of the state of Tennessee. I'm surprised it hasn't already been filed.
17: I'm sure it's in the works.
16: Yeah. So, well, we shall see. I that case is just fascinating how you screw this thing up from the beginning. And, you know, you women and your true crime stories.
17: Yes.
16: We talked about that last week when you were here.
17: Still an obsession. Still a delightful, disgusting, delicious obsession.
16: You listened to a podcast about the history of the electric chair, huh?
17: I did. And it was interesting.
16: All right. Fair enough. I'll give it to you.
17: It was right after how I learned about the history of, like, why pubs were called things in Ireland. Like, so if it was called the sheep's head, it's because they would literally nail a sheep's head above it. And that's how you knew where to go.
16: Well, people could not read or write back then.
17: I know, but that's great.
16: Like, that's how you identified it.
17: But they're still called the sheep's head now, you know.
16: So that's great. Because, you know, the Irish, still not reading and writing much. I'm just kidding.
17: Delightful folks, the Irish, man.
16: Oh, you went to Ireland, didn't you?
17: I did, just recently this summer.
16: And?
17: It was delightful. Delightful is the word of the day, apparently, until American Airlines lost my luggage on the way home.
16: Wow.
17: I know. I'm still not, still salty Are
16: you,
17: about that.
16: Have you been made whole yet?
17: No.
16: Really?
17: We're still duking it out with American Airlines over this, yeah. It
16: so
17: is lost.
16: I assume you were flying out of Dublin?
17: Yeah, Dublin to Nashville, Nashville to Dallas, Dallas to Fresno on the way home, and they lost my big checked bag. I had been traveling for 9 days. Ladies, you know what that means. There was lots of items, lots of good treasures in there.
16: Mm-hmm.
17: And
16: wow.
17: Yeah, gone. And they looked for it for 30 days and then told me, sorry, not sorry. And
16: all hope is lost, like Titanic.
17: All hope is lost, and they will not compensate me for items because I did not give them receipts within 30 days.
16: Oh,
17: they do not
16: do they
17: tell
16: give receipts
17: you
16: that. In Ireland?
17: No, but check this. It has to items that were in my bag that were over $100 I had to have a receipt for.
16: Did you pay cash?
17: If you paid cash, it doesn't matter. They're like, sorry, that's your fault for paying cash.
16: So
17: American Airlines is on my big time red button list.
16: You want to talk about cruel and unusual.
17: Oh, man.
16: That is not
17: cool. And that's the problem. So when people ask about Ireland, that's what I think. I'm like, Ireland is great, but American Airlines, big middle finger to you right now.
16: I'm sorry. I don't mean to laugh.
17: It's okay. It's comical now. It was not about a month ago.
16: Wow, that sucks. That just straight up sucks. I'm sorry to hear that. Yeah. So keep that in mind. Word of warning from Noel here. Hey, real quick, I want to get your take on this. You're a big reader. Are you a big reader?
17: I am.
16: You guys were talking about books during the break.
17: I have to disclaim because it drives some people crazy. I listen a lot because I drive a lot. So
16: okay.
17: I cannot say I read a book. I listened to a lot of books.
16: Got it. Fair enough.
2: We were talking about murder books, by the way.
17: Obviously.
16: Right. Of course you were. But there's an idea that's been swirling around the city of Fresno, the county of Fresno, really, is an idea to possibly privatize our library system in Fresno County.
17: Why?
16: Because capitalism, America. That's why. Let's take a listen to a press conference from late last week. We've got City Councilman Carbasi and Supervisor Chavez, among others, griping about this concept. Let's take a listen here.
6: Ties this organization is flat wrong. Not everything that we have in this country needs to be for profit.
7: We've been having a conversation at the county level for, you know, a couple of months, and I know in previous years it's been brought up. I was personally approached by a private company that has an interest in privatizing our libraries here in Fresno County. And what I want to note for the community, it's important that at times like this that we step up, that we make our voices count.
8: This is a very bad idea. Privatizing our public libraries, cutting hours, cutting services, cutting access is a terrible idea. It's regressive, and we are not going to stand for that.
6: The okay. community has...
16: Well, so, okay, I get your point here about cutting jobs. That's not cool, but if there's money to be made in it, I don't know. What do you?
17: Who's
16: when's
17: making
16: the last
17: money
16: time?
17: On this?
16: Well, we're not making any money now. We're
17: okay,
16: just giving money to
17: great.
16: This library
17: system. Yes, and people
16: system.
17: Should use that as a resource. Like plenty of people that don't have access to computers or the internet or books, or they use it as a refuge or a place away. Or, you know, the one downtown does really great drives. I've brought food down there. I've donated prom dresses. They've done yoga down there. They do all kinds of wonderful things for the communities, more so than any private group is going to do, except for try and generate income, like you just said.
16: Well, America.
17: No.
16: Two appearances, two S-bombs. You're two for two.
17: I made it longer today than last
16: time. You did. You were 5 minutes in last time. Hey, when we come back, want to get your thoughts on Tom Cruise's new movie. Many are calling it a flop, a box office flop, they say. Others are calling it brilliant. We'll talk about it. Coming up next, my review of Digger when we come back on the Appleton program. It's Blake and Noel today in for Ray on KMJ. We'll be right back.
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1: That's fine. Now do me a favor. Imagine they're one of those people who think that Digger Rockwell's Satan himself. Now, what are some of the harshest attacks I can expect from those folks who think that I'm scum of the earth?
2: Well, those folks might say that...
3: What in hell? Take it
4: up! I wasn't expecting that.
1: Mr. President, 55 minutes.
5: So that is the trailer for Digger. Digger, the new Tom Cruise movie. It's written, produced, and directed by Alejandro Iñárritu, who has a couple of Oscars to his name over the years. He did the DiCaprio eating the bear movie, whatever.
6: The Revenant.
5: Revenant, which, whatever. I was not totally into that one, but
6: I thought it was a great film. But that's not what Leonardo should have gotten his Oscar for. That's not what we're talking about.
5: Should have definitely been for Once Upon a Time in Hollywood.
6: It should have been for What's Eating Gilbert Grape. Bro.
5: You know what Robert Downey Jr. says in Tropic Thunder?
6: Bro.
5: I don't need to go there, and I'm not going there.
6: Circle back to Digger.
5: So Digger, my wife and I went to a very empty theater at Marketplace yesterday. We were the only ones in the theater.
6: This was its opening weekend, too,
5: with
6: right?
5: the exception of one little old lady who sat way up at the top.
6: Right. It opened on Friday.
5: There were three people in the theater to see a Tom Cruise movie.
6: Well, I mean, doesn't look like Tom Cruise in this movie. He's far past his Mission Impossible days in this flick.
5: Well, yeah. So this movie has proved to be very divisive.
6: Mm-hmm.
5: Critics are either in love with it or absolutely despise it, which is interesting. What's your favorite Tom Cruise movie of all time?
6: I don't know if I have one. Tropic Thunder is actually really great.
5: That's right.
6: That's actually going to... I don't know if I can think of one aside from Tropic Thunder. Oh, Jerry Maguire is really great.
5: Ugh.
6: Oh, Christ.
5: God. No.
6: What's yours
5: no.
6: then? Not Digger, clearly, and definitely not Jerry Maguire.
5: No, I didn't say that. Now, Tropic Thunder, it's not his movie, but
6: He's
5: he plays an integral role in it, and that's probably my favorite Tom Cruise movie.
6: Excellent.
7: I was going to say Top Gun, as much as you talk about
5: Top Gun 1... Yeah.
7: That was my guess for
5: not
7: you.
5: Not to Maverick or whatever they called it. Collateral was really good with Jamie Foxx. Okay. He plays a bad guy.
6: Collateral was good.
5: So here's my review.
6: Oh, Cocktail, obviously.
5: Oh, please. I swear.
7: Mine is Days of Thunder with Nicole Kidman.
6: Excellent choice.
5: Yeah, they're making a new one.
7: Yeah.
5: So they're coming out with a new Days of Thunder pretty soon. Mm. I think they're filming it now. Anyway, so the wife and I are there. It looks very different than anything you've ever seen visually.
6: Okay.
5: It sounds different. It is very weird to begin with. It's very, I don't know the words to use, so I'll just leave it up to you guys if you go see it or see it at home when it comes on HBO Max, whatever. I almost walked out about 30 minutes in because it was, I could not get my brain wrapped around what was going on, and that's the intention of the movie.
6: So like the content was too like indecipherable, or did you not like
5: it was,
6: the sound, the like the whole thing? You said it looks different, it feels different, it sounds different. Was
5: and it
6: like the,
5: wasn't making any sense, and it was insane.
6: Okay.
5: The whole thing for the first 30 minutes is nuts.
6: Okay.
5: Now if you power through that, the whole thing opens up. Mm-hmm. There's a revelation in the about 30 minutes in into what's really going on here. And then I thought it was an insanely awesome piece of movie-making art.
6: Oh.
5: And Tom Cruise, he'll either win a Razzie for terrible acting, or he's going to win an Oscar for being awesome.
6: Hard one way or the other.
5: It is either or. And I got to tell you, his monologue in front of this dystopian European Union type of setup is absolutely incredible. It's some of the best stuff aside from Tropic Thunder that he's ever done.
6: Wow.
5: And I think it's not even close.
6: Good for Cruise.
5: It was awesome.
6: What was his hand? Did he have anything to do with like the production?
5: He was a producer on it.
6: Okay.
5: Which means you're just raising money to make it happen. So speaking of the money involved, upwards of $280 million on production and marketing by Warner Brothers. See, this is how you get your butt sold off to Skydance, Warner Brothers. It made $8 million at the box office this weekend in its opening weekend.
6: You're speaking so highly of it. Do you think folks just didn't sit through the 30 minutes or people?
5: Well, they paid. If you sat through 30 minutes, you paid for a ticket.
6: Why do you think?
5: Right.
6: Do you think they are assuming it's too much social commentary going on there?
5: No, I don't know about that. I think it's just terrible reviews and it looks weird. But if, you know, if you want to spend some time and you're willing to take a chance.
6: Okay.
5: I highly recommend it. It was incredible to me. My wife loved it. Apparently half the world hates it and is not going to spend the money to go see it, which I get.
6: That's fine.
5: But it was, in my estimation, I loved it.
6: I'll give it a go.
5: So that's just my digger review here on KMJ. Noelle, it's been fun.
6: Always a pleasure.
5: Thank you so much. Noelle Chaney joining me here in studio on the Appleton program. I will be back with you tomorrow at 11 a.m. Have fun.

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2: 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It's 2 o'clock. I'm Liz Kern, live in the KMJ newsroom. 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A suspect is arrested today for a murder in Fresno's Tower District. 28-year-old Tyrone Miles was shot and killed on Saturday morning outside the Mian nightclub near Olive and Linden. A press conference held earlier at Fresno Police Headquarters, Chief Mindy Casto releasing details, saying that homicide detectives identified and arrested a teen.
3: Jeremiah Listman, 19 years old of Fresno, was identified as the suspect in the murder of Tyrone Miles.
2: Listman's been booked into the Fresno County Jail for murder. The firearm is still outstanding. Chief Casto says the Tower District is safe.
3: If you commit crime in the Tower District, you're going to be caught. The Tower is a safe place. There's so many good and vibrant businesses down there. These people weren't patronizing a business. They were there to hang out.
2: President Trump visiting areas in the Midwest today to rally Republican voters ahead of the midterms as his approval ratings are hitting record lows. Before he left the White House to fly to a rally in Nebraska, he repeated baseless claims of widespread voting fraud through mail-in ballots, arguing with one reporter who said there is no evidence voting by mail is not secure.
4: There is a lot of cheating in vote by mail.
5: Where?
4: A lot of cheating all over. I'll tell you what. Start off by taking a look at California.
5: There's no evidence.
4: With millions and millions of ballots, you are fake news.
2: Vice President J.D. Vance also campaigning before leaving to Alaska. He spoke to the press at Joint Base Andrews about the recent hijacking attempt on a Fly Dubai jet that was headed to Israel.
6: The interesting thing about that story is we knew that guy was a problem, meaning not United States intelligence, but if you look historically, that person should not have been flying an airline.
2: Vice President Vance says the U.S. is looking into updating current procedures to prevent similar incidents in the future. A popular Ag Department program is on hold, at least for now. KMJ's Ag Director Don York explains.
7: New enrollment in the Conservation Reserve program is on pause following the September 30th expiration of the 2018 Farm Bill. Without a new Farm Bill, USDA does not have the authority to approve additional contracts. DTN reports that Congress did approve the continuing resolution to fund the federal government through December 11th, but that does not extend the Farm Bill. County offices can, however, complete certain activities involving contracts approved before the deadline. The lapse does not mean that all Farm Bill programs immediately stop, such as funding for crop insurance and many other agricultural programs through 2031. Don York, KMJ News.
2: On Wall Street, the Dow closed up 90 points. The S&P 500 gained 51. NASDAQ ended positively 286. ABC 30's Cassandra Gutierrez has our forecast.
8: Happy Monday, Central Valley. We are off to a warm start to the work week. Those temperatures could be above the century mark as we head into Monday, Tuesday, and Wednesday. That's prompting AccuWeather alert days. Plus, the heat advisory extended through the rest of this week as we expect to see upper

0: How did I lose weight? And I did lean right here. I did. I love this stuff. Listen, Brickhouse Nutrition been with me for a long time. So chatting with Miles, I'm up at like 235. True story. I never minded being 235, but you know what minded? 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

0: Fresno.com. Here in Fresno, we have reports of debris on the roadway southbound 99th at Belmont Avenue exit. Also in Fresno, traffic is still slow westbound 180 at the northbound 99 connector. And just west of Las Banas, we have a stalled vehicle staying with 152 at the Volta Road turnout. I'm Michael Reed, KMG.
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1: I'm Philip Teresi, Sassy Smith in the studio with
2: me.
1: I'm talking about her dad getting some much-deserved recognition.
2: Yeah.
1: The gymnasium at Edison to be named after Cecil Smith, a teacher there for 34 years, plus more than a little substitute teaching if you were an Edison student. Yeah, we're talking about Chief. And in looking at this profile from the Alumni Magazine, that's where I got a lot of your dad's biography from.
2: Mm-hmm. Yeah.
1: They talk about his experience going to Fresno State.
2: Yes.
1: And joining Alpha Phi Alpha, the first African-American fraternity on campus.
2: Yes.
1: And then starting with his instructors at Fresno State and going into the job market that nobody's going to hire a black man to teach.
2: Exactly.
1: And and flat out, we don't hire blacks. Like, not even a black man, just we don't hire
2: blacks.
1: Right,
2: flat out telling them, yeah.
1: The world that you and I live in now is so different.
2: So different, Philip, yeah.
1: To a man like your father who put up with all of that. And I use put up with advisedly because there is just no way that a human being gets treated that way.
2: Right.
1: And doesn't get angry.
2: Exactly. Yeah.
1: You know, there's a million different iterations of the discussion. Your dad does not read as an angry or resentful person. He reads
2: at
1: as somebody
2: all.
1: Who just loves his life and enjoys getting recognized for what he's done, certainly.
2: Yes.
1: But just being a human being who can go out and live in the world. For you to grow up with somebody, not to say that you never saw any prejudice. I mean, my God.
2: Sure,
1: you
2: know, yeah, sure.
1: 2026, we still got morons on TV going, why can't we say it? They use it in rap music.
2: Exactly.
1: For somebody like your dad who grew up when people just flat out said, we don't hire blacks. To see the difference in society now. First of all, nobody would say that out loud. Nobody in their right mind would say it out loud,
2: even if
1: they might be thinking it. But that most folks, and you know, this is my perspective as a white guy, so I may be mistaken, but my perspective is most folks, while you can't pretend to not notice that difference,
2: right?
1: That's not the central issue for most of us anymore.
2: Mm-hmm.
1: If anything, it's okay, let's acknowledge that so we can set it aside and then just deal with two human beings doing whatever the hell it is we're trying to do.
2: Right.
1: Does your dad look at that and say, yes, good, we're in a better place? Or is there anything in his mind about we have to go a little bit further? There has to be a more explicit acknowledgement. This isn't 1865.
2: Right, yes.
1: This is the 1960s in California.
2: I know, yeah.
1: You know, while people are talking about Summer of Love and Sun Microsystems is starting to develop Silicon Valley as an actual business center,
2: yeah,
1: there's folks walking around California being told, sorry, you're too dark, we're not going to hire you.
2: Exactly.
1: Does your dad feel relief that people have decided it's a non-issue, or is there a sense of, no, I'm not done telling people, hey, the difference is skin color, chill out?
2: You know, I really do feel like at this point, compared to what my dad went through to now, I think, Philip, you hit the nail on the head of that he really feels that he has seen things change so much that, like, if he had been a teacher, you know, that started in the 90s, like, until now, maybe it wouldn't have been too different, you know, like, a little bit. But to go from the 60s, you know, like, he was teaching when MLK was alive still, you know, and then got assassinated, you know. So he has seen so much history that he does feel that it's a better place and that he does feel like that it's more accepted that, yes, he is this black man that has achieved a lot. But also during that time that there was a lot of people, not just black people, there was white and Latino and everything who also helped him on his journey once he got there. But yes, it was his fraternity that started that journey. But once he went on that journey, he had many, many people continue to have him excel because he had no plans to become an athletic director. And it was his, you know,
1: yeah,
2: like
1: if
2: the teachers, you know, of all kinds said, no, yes, you are going to take over this, you know, because they had so much respect and love for me. I had so many students of different kinds. So, yes, Dad does see the news today. And like, yes, like, of course, that he wants things racially, you know, to change. Like, I think he's always going to want that. But I think that compared to what he's seen, compared to what you said, you hit the nail on the head, compared to what you and I saw, it's such a difference. You know, it's like, yes, like I did experience racism, but I haven't had hoses put on me. Like I haven't been kicked out of somewhere because I'm black. You know, that's something that my dad and his friends and his fraternity actually experience. I don't have to watch a movie about that. I can just go in the next room and I can ask him about it. You know, so yeah, so I think he does see it different of that now that he does see it, it's more accepted than he does as if he's pushing for, yes, like I am a black man, you know. It's like that he really has seen so much changes, and I can't blame him, you know. Like I I'm like, yeah. So
1: all right, I want you to stick around a couple more minutes.
2: Okay.
1: One, there's all this nonsense in the news that we should probably chat about at least a little bit.
2: Uh-oh.
1: But I do have another question about your dad before I let you go. So sit
2: sure. Down.
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3: Former Republican House Speaker Dennis Hastert has died of natural causes at his home at the age of 84. Here's Fox's Jessica Rosenthal.
4: Dennis Hastert went from being a high school teacher and wrestling coach in Illinois to being a state representative in 1980 and then an elected member of Congress by 1986. He ended up working closely with Speaker Newt Gingrich at the time, but when Gingrich lost support, Republicans elected Hastert leader. Then under President George W. Bush, he pushed through tax cuts and an expansion of prescription drug benefits under Medicare. In 2015, prosecutors accused Hastert of evading banking rules in order to pay hush money to a former high school student, and it was then revealed that he had molested several teenage boys during his time as coach in Yorkville, Illinois. Hastert was sentenced to over a year in prison for violating federal banking laws. Jessica Rosenthal, Fox News.
3: Actor Robert Kelker Kelly, known for playing Bo Brady on Days of Our Lives and two other major soap operas, has died at the age of 62. TMZ learned he was found in bed when dispatchers received a call reporting he was unconscious.
5: Units responding as just information. Caller is unable to move patient from bed. Units responding as caller is unable to move patient from bed. CPR is in progress.
3: The St. Peter's Police Department in St. Charles County, Missouri, got the call around 8:16 p.m. on October 3rd for their cardiac arrest at his Missouri home. The cause of death has not yet been publicly reported. Kelker Kelly was best known for playing Bo Brady on Days of Our Lives from 1992 to 1995. He also played Sam Fowler on Another World in 1987 and later went on to play Stavros Cassidine on General Hospital. On Wall Street today, the Dow added 90 points. The S&P 500 gained 51. NASDAQ was up 286. It is 2:32 at KMJ. Valley weather right now, sunny. Currently 98 now at Radio City. ABC 30's Cassandra Gutierrez has our forecast.
6: We are off to a warm start this Monday with triple-digit temperatures for a high this afternoon. Eventually on Tuesday and Wednesday, we're still expected to be above the century mark for the Valley floor. We do have a heat advisory and an AccuWeather alert in place for the rest of the week as the heat advisory has been extended through Friday. Upper 90s in the forecast as we head into the end of this week, and we could be seeing a cool down into the weekend, but first we're looking at some warm temperatures for your Monday, Tuesday, and Wednesday. 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
7: Thank you, Liz. Here in Fresno, we have reports of debris in the roadway, southbound 99th at Belmont Avenue exit. Also in Fresno, traffic is still slow, westbound 180 at the northbound 99 connector. And if you're headed over the Pacheco Pass right now, we have a big rig fire, westbound 152 at Lower Cottonwood Road. I'm Michael Reed.
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0: This is the best of Philip Teresi on KMJ.
1: Philip Teresi, Sassy Smith in the studio, talking about Sassy's dad getting a gym named after him. And it's a huge deal. Cecil Smith is his name. He went to Fresno State. He went to Edison High. He taught for 34 years, was a coach, was the athletics director for a little while, and came back as a sub. You guys, if you went to school there, you know him as Chief. And what I was kind of building to, this social evolution that we've had the incredible good fortune to see. Does your dad realize that he is personally responsible for moving the needle by showing up and suffering the nonsense that was inevitable at the time that he made the decision to go be a teacher? I mean, we talk a lot about those big names in civil rights, the folks that everybody remembers, the leaders.
2: Sure.
1: But Cecil Smith just showing up and doing the job, just being a good teacher, being a good coach, being available to the kids, that moves the needle, especially in a town like this in the 60s and the 70s.
2: Right, right.
1: In a town the size of Fresno, that's somebody who got recognized, even if somebody didn't know the man's name. They knew that there was a guy at Edison who looked a little different and who their kids were coming home talking about. Does that register with him or to your dad? Is it just, no, I went to work?
2: It didn't register to him. I'm going to be honest. I don't think it registered to him until the Trailblazer Award that he got from, it was from the African-American Museum. They had the brunch. And so once they put everything on the screen and that his brothers were there with him, his fraternity brothers and family, we were all there. That's when it really hit him. But I think that before then, I think you're so right that I think because of that, because like, I mean, there's so many other blessed teachers there that were in the trenches with him. But yes, but he moved the needle. And one of the guys that he worked with, Oscar Haynes, I really want to give him a big shout out, because where you saw my dad, like you saw him, and they both worked together, you know, for the longest time. So he had a village around him. So I don't think he realized that until the 2012 Trailblazer Award. And he also, I mean, like I said, like we were talking about all the things that he did. He started coaching the men and women's swimming in 64, which I did not know that. He coached wrestling for 13 years, cross country for 13 years, and freshman soccer. He had never coached soccer before, and they were like, Mr. Smith, could you do it? He didn't know what he was doing. The freshman Edison soccer team went on to win not one, but two championships under his teaching. So, yeah, like that just says so many ways. But, yeah, but that is when he realized it. Once everything was put in front of his face, then he was like, wow, you know, he was really overwhelmed. But at that time, it was just working.
1: Do you know what year he went to work at Edison? I don't have the date that he started.
2: Started in 1963.
1: So the reason that I ask that, and this is not just a Fresno thing, it's a nationwide thing, but it's a line in the sand that we can all point to, because Fresno, like a lot of places in this country, has a history that we're not entirely proud of. Redlining in Fresno didn't end until 5 years after your dad started work.
2: Wow. I did not know that.
1: It took the Fair Housing Act in April of 1968 to end redlining.
2: Imagine that. That's something I didn't know.
1: Isn't that wild? I mean, and there was the informal ignoring of redlining before that.
2: Right.
1: But under the law, your dad could have been denied housing in the neighborhood that he worked in.
2: Absolutely.
1: It's insane.
2: Right.
1: And we talk about those big figures, those big names.
2: Right.
1: You know, the Kings, the Malcolms, the Rosas, and they deserve all of that.
2: Of course.
1: But Cecil Smith just showing up and doing the job. You talk about if he's got six or seven classes a day and he's got, I mean, back then, 20 kids in a class.
2: Yes.
1: This is somebody who had influenced tens of thousands of kids. Mm-hmm. Before the community was going to treat him as a whole person.
2: Exactly. Yeah. And I don't think
1: it matters.
2: Yeah. And I don't even think that he thought about it that way. Like, I had not known that information, Philip. Thank you for that. Because just thinking about 63, you know, like the first thing that comes to my mind, you know, is, you know, dogs and, you know, hoses and things like that. Like, and that's just from watching history. We've all seen it. And as I said, being in Fresno and like he was a high school graduate from Central High. Class of 55, which he's still in contact with all of his classmates.
1: Your dad went to Central?
2: He went to Central.
1: Oh, you know who's going to be excited to hear that?
2: Who?
1: Mrs. Teresi.
2: Oh, my goodness. That is true. She is. Hello. Shout out to Mrs. Teresi. Hello. Yeah. No, but he, I mean, but every month, him and his classmates that are left, and there's still a good amount left. They all try to catch up or have like some breakfast and everything like that. And, yeah, so going from Central, where it was only two black students, him and, Craig was his name. And so him and Craig went on to become fraternity brothers in Alpha Phi Alpha. So, yeah, so they grew up together. And so I can't imagine going from that to in the 60s. Dealing with all that, and probably he was told some very like uncomfortable things to like his face, but my dad has always been the one that's even like tempered and very getting the job done. Didn't matter if the person was black, white, like his focus was teaching history and getting students to pass his class. And I really, really, really do admire how he has such a quiet aura about him. He always has, whereas my mom and I, like I'm a funny person, like, and everything, but if I'm wound up, and Philip knows this, that I just, you know, that I have like
1: spiral a little.
2: Yes. And Dad has never been like that. Cecil has never been like that ever. And I really think that how he is now still probably applied to then in the 60s when he was probably heard, you know, passing on by, probably heard some awful things and just wanted to get the job done. And there's so many people that come to him now that they are years later that if he needs help with the, you know, internet, like at our house, one of his students from like 77 will like be like, hey, chief, like I can like come over like and help. And I'm like, wow, you still have students from every single decade that will call him or offer to help. For like something like his car, anything, don't offer to help him.
1: Well, and that, I mean, that goes to who your dad was, mm-hmm. as a teacher and as a man.
2: Yes.
1: You and I both had, you know, over the course of our respective academic careers, dozens of teachers.
2: Yes, we did.
1: I remember like three.
2: Yeah.
1: I kind of remember everybody. I could probably rattle off the name of like my grade school teachers.
2: Yeah.
1: I couldn't pick any of them out of a lineup. If Mrs. Bernanski walked in here today, I wouldn't know who she was.
2: Mrs. Bernanski, yeah.
1: But I've got a couple of teachers that really stayed with me.
2: Stood out, yeah.
1: And obviously your dad was that next level where it wasn't just a coach, it wasn't just a teacher. This was a trusted person that these kids could go to, because nobody stays in touch from 1977 to 2026.
2: Exactly.
1: If they don't have a genuine affection for the human being.
2: Yes. Like, I really saw that. And that's perfect that, like you said, that because when we have the Cecil Smith Wrestling Classic, I thought, you know, like a couple of people would come, whatever. I didn't expect people coming to town from Texas or, you know, like Atlanta hearing about this. And they said, I was your father's student back in 1970, back in 1980. They're all taking pictures with them, catching up. And my dad remembered the grades of every single student that came in there. It didn't matter if they graduated from him in 91. He was like, oh yeah, Patrick. He goes, yeah, I remember that you got a B. You could have gotten an A, but you were, you know, late to class. And so we're just, mouths were open, Philip. We were like, you remember that? And so then there was another guy that came up and he graduated like in 2000. And Dad said, oh yeah, I remember you. He was like, yeah, like, he was like, you were very smart. You just didn't take the time to apply it to the class. And yeah. So he said, he was like, chief, you always told me that. And he goes, and I never forgot it. And now he works for one of the, you know, food like places, like he's like a supervisor of like a big thing. But like he said that what my dad told him then, he now applies still to his workers of saying, hey, you need to focus, you know? And I was like, wow, Dad, you remember somebody from like 1970? What they got? He goes, oh, yeah, they got like an A, or they like got like a D. I was like, oh, my gosh.
1: That's what an incredible mind.
2: Yeah.
1: Now, unfortunately, your mom's not here to celebrate this with Dad.
2: Right.
1: But she was around when he received the Trailblazer Award.
2: She was. Yeah, we were all there.
1: And by the way, that was given to your dad by the Fresno African American Historical and Cultural Museum.
2: Yes.
1: It's unfortunate mom's not here to see this, because another honor, it's so hard earned, so well deserved.
2: Mm-hmm.
1: When your dad got the Trailblazer Award, was your mom like over the moon? Hey, everyone, look what my husband did. Yes. Or was your mom like, dude, you're still cleaning the cat box?
2: Oh, yeah. No, she was, look at my husband. That is my man, my man, my man. Yes, she was definitely, me and her were both like, I mean, we were both loud yelling. So it was no shock that I went into radio. But, you know, like, just, we were just, yeah, Dad. And he just goes up and he's quiet. He said his piece and said, thank you to everybody. But yeah, she was so proud. And, you know, with this honor, I mean that she was the first person that I thought about. I was like, mom is up in heaven yelling and shaking the angels. Like, do you see my husband? You know? Yeah. So, you know, and as for him, like, he's very happy about it, but I mean, but he's just still has that quiet demeanor, you know, of, you know, being very humble. And I'm like, Dad, sometimes it's okay to not be humble, but I mean, but he just isn't, that isn't his way of things.
1: He is who he is.
2: He is who he is. Yeah. And he's not changing for years and years. So,
1: well, guys, to put a button on it, Cecil Smith taught and coached at Edison High for 34 years. He retired in 1997. Came back as a sub, and generations of Fresno students know him as Chief. And now they're going to see his name every time they go to the gym at Edison. Sass, thank you so much for coming in and sharing.
2: Thank you for letting me come in.
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3: Here in Fresno, traffic is a little heavy now, both directions of the 180th and northbound 41 connector. Also in Fresno, traffic is slow as well, westbound 180 at the northbound 99 connector. And if you head over the Pacheco Pass right now, we have a big rig fire westbound 152 at Lower Cottonwood Road. I'm Michael Reed, KMJ Traffic.
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1: Thanks again to Sassy Smith for coming in, telling the story of her dad, Cecil, a longtime teacher at Edison High School, being recognized by Edison and Fresno Unified with his name becoming the name of the Edison High Gym. Just a wonderful story. If you missed that conversation, you can grab the podcast over at kmjnow.com. And Mr. Smith, in total sincerity, congratulations. What an honor. And incredibly, incredibly well-deserved. I'm not sure where we're going with this, but it makes me a little nervous. Mark Tyson reporting that bot, meaning automated traffic, has bypassed human traffic. Bot traffic versus human hypertext transfer protocol requests, meaning visits to websites, are split 57.5% to 42.5%. That 57.5% is the bots. Programs now represent more web traffic than humans. Matt Prince is the CEO and co-founder of Cloudflare. And he posted on social media saying, well, that happened faster than I predicted. Thought it would be the end of 2027, then early 2027. But agentic traffic is growing so fast that bots have now passed human traffic online for the first time in the internet's history. So there is a differentiation worth mentioning. You've got the traditional bots that most of us are kind of vaguely aware of, website crawlers, search indexers, the kind of stuff that, you know, Google is doing, that Bing is doing. And you've got bad stuff, bots that are used by hackers to perpetrate fraud and abuse. But it's starting to change because of AI. Cloudflare is charting agents that browse the web like a person, on behalf of a person, at a much, much larger scale than bot traffic was at before. So what are they up to? Well, most of it seems to revolve around AI requests. They're reading product pages, checking prices, comparing flights, scraping and indexing web content, and acting as personal assistants, ordering food, doing compare and shop, and handling customer service interactions. Cloudflare data suggests that the balance between human and bot web traffic has already split again. Like I said, 57.5% to 42.5%. And those metrics, it measures requests, but not actual engagement. Flesh and blood humans are still the primary users of the web in terms of total time spent in app usage, streaming, and infinite scrolling, but it just doesn't generate the same volume of page load requests as those automated agents. In this vein, a call has been made for a pause of global AI development, and it's been made by an AI company.
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7: Sunny and 98 at Radio City. It's 3 o'clock. I'm Liz Kern, live in the KMJ newsroom. 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U.S. bombers left a base in the U.K. because of a threat, President Trump says. Fox's Jared Halperin with more at the White House.
8: An Iran-linked threat sparked a weekend evacuation of long-range bombers from RAF Fairford in southern England, President Trump told reporters.
9: So we had a threat. And if we're going to be threatened, we'll just move them, and that sort of alleviates that.
8: The president did not describe the nature of the threat, but last month, five men were arrested for suspicion of terrorism near the airbase. Vice President J.D. Vance says the aircraft were moved out of an abundance of caution. The Pentagon confirms the bombers returned to home bases in the U.S., but says the military remains ready to carry out operations anytime, anywhere. At the White House, Jared Halpern, Fox News.
7: 40-year-old Caleb Flynn was sentenced to life in prison without parole today for the murder of his wife, Ashley, back in February of 2026 in their Ohio home. Flynn was given the opportunity to give a final statement. He said, standing before God as his only judge, he's innocent.
10: I will continue to fight for my innocence as long as the Lord allows me to, as I did not kill my wife.
7: Police say Caleb staged a break-in claiming an intruder killed his wife, but data and messages from Flynn's phone prove otherwise, and his mistress came forward speaking about messages from the former American Idol contestant, saying he wrote that he wanted to kill his wife. California's 22nd congressional district is becoming a political battleground. Senator Bernie Sanders brought his fighting oligarchy tour to Bakersfield last night, campaigning alongside Democratic challenger Randy Viegas before a crowd standing in triple-digit heat to get inside Harvey Auditorium. Here's ABC 30's Grant Johnson.
11: On stage, Viegas promises to co-sponsor Medicare for All on his first day in Congress.
12: Healthcare is a human right. And I'm here to say that nobody should have to fight cancer and their congressman at the same time.
11: Sanders, who endorsed Viegas before the primary, also took aim at the war in Iran.
13: Randy understands, and I understand. is that at a time when so many people are hurting, we're not going to spend hundreds of billions of dollars on endless wars.
11: The redrawn 22nd district gives Democrats a 16-point registration advantage.
14: This is a campaign that isn't just talking to Democrats. We're talking to independents, Republicans, and working families who've been left behind by politicians in both parties.
11: Election Day is November 3rd.
7: 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ABC 30's Cassandra Gutierrez has our forecast.
15: Happy Monday, Central Valley. We are off to a warm start to the work week. Those temperatures could be above the century mark as we head into Monday, Tuesday, and Wednesday. That's prompting AccuWeather alert days. Plus, the heat advisory extended through the rest of this week as we expect to see upper 90s in the forecast, looking ahead to Thursday and Friday as well. Overnight lows will be in the 60s and upper 50s for most of the valley floor throughout the week, so those mornings are still going to be nice and mild. For KMJ and ABC 30, I'm Cassandra Gutierrez.
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16: Here in Fresno, we have a two-vehicle accident southbound 41 at the Shaw Avenue exit. Just south of Fresno, we have a solo vehicle rollover accident at the American Avenue on-ramp to southbound 99. And in Goshen, we have a hit-and-run accident northbound 99 at the Betty Drive exit. I'm Michael Reed, KMJ Traffic.
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0: Harlow Financial, Fresno County District Attorney Lisa Smitkamp, and joining us from Kingsview Behavioral Health, Dr. Amanda Nugent-Devine. Glenna, I want to come back to you on this because Amanda's obviously making some very good points here about the headspace that a person gets into. And for you, it was, if I'm reading your story here correctly, it was fear, and then the dam breaks. Was there a point at which embarrassment almost held you back from taking the help that was being offered? Or when Ryan and Patty and your niece started talking to you, was it a sense of relief? These people care, they're trying to help.
1: It was a sense of relief. I was never really embarrassed. I mean, when my son first heard about it, of course, he's like, Mom, that's the stupidest thing. Why don't you just hang up, right? And he's friends with Ryan, and Ryan told him, like, have some grace. This is really what's going on.
0: Yeah.
1: And he really didn't know the whole story, actually.
0: Of course, yeah.
1: He did not know the whole story. So I wasn't embarrassed. I knew it was my, from day one, I knew that I have the resources through KMJ to share the story. And I knew it was my duty, not only to our community, but our KMJ listeners, you know, whatever age group you are. But we have a lot of, you know, people that are elderly or and you know, that are in that scam age group, if you call it. But yeah. I wasn't embarrassed. I just knew that here's my calling. And, you know, I didn't have anyone to talk to, but I did have Jesus. He was my best friend. I talked to him the whole time. He held my hand and he guided me through this. So if, you know, two things came out of this, two good things that brought me closer to the Lord, and that I am able to share my story, and hopefully this story, everyone shares it and talks to their parents and their grandparents. And, you know, you're going to hear a lot more stories come out of this. And so, yeah, I was not embarrassed. I was wanting to use my voice.
0: I'm glad that you have. D.A. Smitkamp, I know that these kinds of cases come across every investigating agency's desk at some point. What are the hopes of recovery in a situation like Glenna's, where you have somebody who is trying to get wire transfers, or maybe successfully is getting wire transfers, or Zelle, or Venmo, or crypto transfers? How frequently do people get what they've lost back?
2: Very infrequently. Very infrequently. And it's very difficult for us to locate suspects, to identify suspects, and even more difficult to make arrests. And I tell you, this is one of the most difficult areas of the law to prosecute. Oftentimes, we have to rely on our federal partners because these wire transfers become federal crimes every time somebody makes an illegal transfer to and from, or a fraudulent transfer to and from a banking institution. But what happens is these people, because they can use fake telephone numbers, they can use apps to disguise their websites, their email addresses, their telephone numbers, and they get personal contact with people like this, they vaporize. They're almost like trying to prosecute a ghost. And so what we try to do is we try to do things like this, is really just to educate the public to prevent the crime from ever happening, because we can't do a lot on the other end. And these cases are very, very difficult, if not sometimes impossible, to prove, because these people literally vaporize. And chasing somebody electronically, chasing somebody digitally that disappears because they have this, you know, internet, if you will, presence, and they literally can erase themselves just as they create themselves. And they never attach themselves to their identity. There's no fingerprint. There's no infield show up. You know, oftentimes people that are terrorized like this or victimized like this, they never see the people. The phone calls aren't traceable. The text message aren't traceable. And the emails aren't traceable. So it's very difficult.
0: I know that there has been reports of an evolution in these kinds of scams where there are members of the team being dispatched to a community to collect funds in person, whether it's cash, check, whatever. Because of the mostly digital background on this, in tracking somebody like that, does that offer an advantage? Because at least then you can go to the airport and start to, you know, or whatever their mechanism of travel, or are they as much a shadow as the guy on the phone?
2: It depends. You know, we're in the process right now of investigating.

0: a case where an elderly woman in Fresno received a telephone call. She was told she didn't appear for, it started off that she didn't appear for jury duty and she had committed crimes and they wanted $2,500. She paid it immediately. She transferred it. They got a hold of her bank account number and then it was sort of on. It evolved through a lot of the same processes that happened here to where she actually met them here in Fresno. And the people that were on the phone were not the same people that were actually picking up the cashier's checks. But they got her for nearly $1 million by the time it was all said and done, by the time she told someone. And the reason she finally told someone is that she was out of money. And she was afraid the same way that Glenna was afraid that they were going to come for her family because they had started to threaten her that way. And they had just grabbed a hold of her psychologically. And that was the only thing that really broke her was the fact that she was out of money. And so we tried to set up another, you know, like a basically set up like a sting to try to catch them again. And they didn't show up because there was, you know, a break. And so there was a ability to trace, you know, some digital leads, but they all end up dying because they vaporize. These addresses and these telephone numbers are vaporized and you can't trace them. And then they just move on to the next victim.
1: DA, I know you've got to run, but before we cut you loose, for the folks that have been listening to this, is there a quick checklist for somebody who thinks that they're getting a bunk call, for somebody who maybe got an email, a text message that they're just not sure about? What would the DA's office have us do?
0: The first thing I would say is if you're ever in doubt or you have any suspicion that the call is fraudulent at all, hang up. Because if it legitimately is your bank or it is a bill that you forgot to pay, they will call you back. They will find you. And the second thing I would say is if you're an elder person, and I consider myself to be that, when I say elder, anybody over 50 or 55, right, those are the people that are targeted because the people that are calling to defraud you, they know how old you are. If you are an elder person, call someone else. Talk to your kids. Don't be afraid. Ask them to look at the email. I think I told you while I was sitting here just listening to Glenna tell her story, I was looking through my personal email and I found 4 emails that have been sent to me today that are potential fraud. One of them is from my insurance company that says there has to be a better way to contact you, even though they're sending it to my email, right? They have my email. Please update your profile. So sometimes you would click, but when you examine it, right, you see that maybe the logo is a little bit different. So look for funky looking addresses, email addresses, return addresses. They come through the text message. Delete them and block them. And if you don't know how to do that, ask your kids or your grandkids, and they will do that for you because they come every single day. My kids both have access to my credit card, and I torture them every day. Is this your $18 charge? Is this your $64 charge? Because it can be a fraudulent PG&E. It can be a fraudulent Netflix. I had one time on my own personal credit card, 3 charges for Netflix. They weren't all mine. We have 1 Netflix account. And so, you know, you have to be vigilant. Check your credit card statement and do not fall for it. If it feels wrong, do not be afraid to hang up. And it's terrible to say, but you just can't trust people that are on the phone, the email, or the text message.
1: For somebody who's locked into a call, whether it's their bank, whether it's the district attorney's office, whether it's PG&E, correct me if I'm mistaken in how I phrase this. If you're not, like you said, if you're not sure, hang up. Google the number or find the number on the back of your ATM card, wherever you're going to get that original thing, and call back. Because whether it's PG&E, whether it's Bank of America, whether it's the county sheriff or the district attorney, if I owe you money or I have some other business with you, you're going to tell me.
0: That's right. Absolutely. And do not trust a number that they give you. Always research your own number, check your own account, and just go to that source and find it straight from them with you being the initiator of the call, not a number that they give you.
1: For somebody who believes that they have been scammed or maybe are in the middle of this, who's the correct agency to start with?
0: So you always want to call the agency to where you live, whatever jurisdiction. So if you live in the city of Fresno, call the city police department. If you live in the county or a county island within the city of Fresno, you call the sheriff's department. If you live in Selma, call Selma PD. And they take an initial report for you. Again, these cases are very, very difficult to prove. And so the faster the better. And if you, you know, if you are scammed and you know you've been scammed, sometimes it's good just to call in, even if you haven't been victimized per se, in the sense that you haven't had a loss, but it's sometimes just a good to call into your local law enforcement agency, give them the information, because that allows us to see trends. And that allows us to grab those trends and try to educate people through seminars, radio shows, social media, so that other people can, you know, not be victimized.
1: That is District Fresno County District Attorney Lisa Smitkamp. D8, thank you so much for the time this afternoon.
0: Thank you.
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3: Here in Fresno, we have a stalled school bus, that is, eastbound 168 at the Shaw Avenue exit. Just south of Fresno, we have a solo vehicle rollover accident, the American Avenue on-ramp in northbound 99. And in Goshen, we have a hit-and-run accident, northbound 99 at the Betty Drive exit. I'm Michael Reed King.
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1: In the studio, we've got Glenna Morgan from KMJ Sales, Ryan Del Carlo from Del Carlo Financial Strategies. We also have Dr. Amanda Nugent-Devine from Kingsview Behavioral Health. If you did not hear the beginning of this conversation, I want to encourage you, head over to kmjnow.com. Grab the podcast, because Glenna, she gets a phone call back on February 26th from somebody claiming to be from Citibank, a credit card issuer. And you have in the past had business with Citibank. They asked you about a credit card opened out of New York that was used to purchase three firearms. From there, it went to somebody purporting to be with Citibank fraud. Then it went to an inspector with NYPD. Then it went to the Department of Homeland Security. Eventually, they grouped in this financial crimes task force in the federal government. They had you checking in on phone multiple times per day using a secret passcode, having read off a gag order that you couldn't tell your priest, much less your lawyer or law enforcement, about what you were going through. And this entire time, they're having you on phone calls and video chats, sometimes using a burner phone that they told you to go and buy. And it was Ryan was one of the first links in the chain, recognizing that this substantial check that you had planned to use to invest was getting pulled back without any explanation. I mean, is that, Ryan, is that about accurate for where your alarm bell went off?
2: Yes.
1: And so Ryan realizes something's not right. Our boss, Patty Hickson, realizes something's not right. Your niece realizes something's not right. And with these three people kind of pulling at you, what was the moment for you at which you finally went, oh, man, I think this is about to be an embarrassing story?
3: Well, when both of the banks declined to do the wire transfer,
1: yeah,
3: and they were protecting me. And
1: did they articulate that to you? Did the cashier specifically say, I think this is fraud, I'm not
3: doing this?
1: Good.
3: The fraud department of both banks called me, and they wanted, I want to talk to you about your wire transfer. What is this all about? The first bank sent a police officer to my house, and I was scared to death, and I did not answer. The second bank, they had Amy from the fraud department call me and says, you know, Glenna, this smells fishy. This doesn't sound right. Doesn't feel right. You know, why aren't you buying? They had a whole invoice of stuff of why I was wire transferring this money.
1: Yeah,
3: that particular amount was $122,000 to a company out of New York.
1: Yeah,
3: because I'm, you know, remodeling my home.
1: Yeah,
3: they're like, why wouldn't you be buying this stuff from California?
1: Of course, have you really
3: checked into this? This website doesn't even exist. This phone number's been around for 3 weeks. She goes, this is not right. Someone is hurting you. You need to talk to me. Someone's trying to fraud you.
1: Yeah.
3: Has the police department talked to you? Who's hurting you, Glenna? She goes, I'm not going to send this money. And I was so nervous, and I couldn't tell her because I couldn't talk about it. So I said, I'll call you back, and I never did. So the next day, I got Sean from their corporate fraud department, and he's like, yeah, you said you'd call me Amy back, and you didn't. So I want to talk to you about this wire transfer. Like, what's going on? Where did this money come from? And I said it was from one investment to the next. It was, you know, my money.
1: Yeah.
3: And he goes, I'm going to investigate it and I'll call you back. Well, he did. And he investigated. And he said, you're telling the truth. The money did come from one financial institution. And, but your bank said that you tried to wire transfer money with them as well, and they didn't allow it to go through. So I'm telling you, Glenna, you need to talk. Something's happening to you. People are trying to fraud you. Please, let us help you. And I was scared to death. And I said, I can't talk. And he goes, well, then you can come on Monday and pick up a check, because we are closing this account and we don't want to do business with somebody like you.
1: Wow.
3: Yes. And so I go, I tell the prosecutor, I said, I feel like I have a bullseye on my back. You know, I'm very respected in this community. I have dealt with my bank for over 30 years. This is something that's not in my norm, to wire transfer money or lie.
1: Yeah.
3: You know?
1: Oh, yeah.
3: And And so I told them, I go, they said that they were at a big statewide arrest, you know, warrant, getting all these people arrested, right?
1: Yeah.
3: And so they said they'll get back with me on the next orders from the court, from FinCEN, on what I need to do. So I told them, here's what I'm going to do. I'm going to take that check and I'm going to put it back where it belongs in my retirement fund,
1: yeah,
3: right? And they just give me a thumbs up. So I call Ryan. I'm like, okay, I got my money back. And he goes, I'm meeting you at the bank right now.
1: Yeah.
3: So we go to the bank, and now we're going to do a cashier's check back to the investment firm. And the bank already has a warning on me. I can only imagine what's on the other side of that monitor. Yeah. Fraud alert. And they asked me who Ryan was, and I said, he's my financial advisor, and we need to get a cashier's check for this amount to put this back into my 401k. And they said, okay, but it's going to be about a 15-day hold. And we were coming up against like the 60-day mark where you're going to be penalized. And
1: yeah.
3: So anyway, we leave there, and I asked Ryan, do you want to go to coffee? And he was just dying to get information out of me. So that's the point where I knew that I was kind of safe now. There's no more orders from the court to do something with this money. I have my money. It's safe. No one got one penny from me.
1: Yeah.
3: Which I go back. So Ryan takes me to the police department.
2: Well, first we went to coffee.
3: Okay, go.
2: Yeah. So before I know any of this, we're at her bank, and, you know, I don't know anything that was going on. I just know that she wants to put her money back. So I'm thinking, thank goodness. So we walk in together, and I'm sure the people at the bank were looking at me like, what are you doing to this lady?
1: Sure.
2: Because they don't know who I am. I'm just in there like, great, we're just putting the money back, you know, and we're going business as usual. But I still want to find out what was going on. So she, you know, she agreed to go to coffee with me. And so we met at a coffee shop, and that's when I was able to start prying. And, you know, she takes her phone out, shuts it off, asks me to shut my phone off. She's looking around behind her back. You know, they're everywhere. They're listening, you know. And so just calmly, you know, asking her questions, getting little bits of information out little by little. And that's finally the floodgates opened, and she started telling me everything. And so I took her down to the police station just down the street. So,
1: Amanda, I'm watching your expression as these two are sharing this story. Mm-hmm. And I see alternating reservation and approval. Mm-hmm. As Glenn is talking about the scam, I you're very closed. And then as she talks about finally, hey, we need to go get coffee. How difficult is it for a person who has embraced a narrative like this to just step off the track just long enough for Ryan, for Patty, for the niece, for whoever, to get that story out of them? I mean, that's a big climb, isn't it?
4: It is. It is a steep climb. And she's been living that narrative for how many months, Glenna?
3: 9 weeks.
4: Nine weeks. I mean, once you've lived the narrative and your entire world has become that narrative, it's very hard to step away from that and be open to it being wrong, right? Because then you've got to deal with all that. So a lot of people who are the victims of being defrauded really end up going through the stages of grief. It's a trauma they suffer. It's a loss. And they typically go through the stages of grief, starting, you know, I mean, it's not always in order, but denial and anger and bargaining and depression and all those different things. And so I think it was incredibly brave. And you did such a great job taking her to coffee and handling that delicately, where she began to take the risk of looping someone in. Isolation is one of the worst places to be, right? When people isolate, that's how abusers work too. So scammers and abusers work and are able to harm people by getting them away from the people that love them, the people that can protect them.
1: I'm so glad that you made that comparison between scammers and abusers, because I think that for some folks, that's going to kind of bring back the psychology of this. For somebody in Ryan's position, or just a friendly face who cares about somebody not getting hurt, Is there any virtue in not framing it as, I know something's wrong with you, I can tell something's wrong with you, you're acting weird, what's wrong with you? But instead saying, hey, it seems like something's off. Can we red team, blue team this? I know something's going on. Can we talk about this strategically and just argue about it a little bit so I understand what's happening? Is that a good way to come in and talk about it?
4: I think that sounds like a very non-threatening way to talk about it, which sounds like it would be very impactful, where you give someone the opportunity. There's some people say, like, if you're going to give somebody feedback, to ask them first. I mean, you know, may I give you some feedback? Now, if they say no, you need to not give it. But I think that's true when you're worried about someone. May I share with you some things I'm worried about? Because really, you take ownership of that. Because as soon as you start putting your feelings on someone else, that can become very suffocating and very threatening to someone else, right? Because that person, especially if they are being defrauded, is already trying to manage this whole other world of emotions themselves, trying to navigate that and regulate that. And so they don't need to regulate your feelings too. But you can say, hey, I'd like to share with you some concerns I have and just hear your thoughts, so that you still give them their independence. And maybe that's not the conversation. Maybe that's not the coffee where that breakthrough happens. But when we care about people, we don't give up and we come back.
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5: Central Valley leaders are celebrating a major investment to close the digital divide.
6: Broadband challenges do not stop at county lines. Some of them don't know which counties they live in. Many of them know they don't have access to high-speed internet. With this investment, many of those communities are going to be transformed.
5: The Broadband Equity Access and Deployment Program funded a $253 million grant to expand high-speed internet access across five counties, Fresno, Kings, Madera, Merced, and Tulare. Leaders say the expansion is long overdue and will improve education, public safety, health care, and economic development.
7: 44% of California's agriculture is exported. We have to be active on markets. We have to have access to online efforts.
8: It is so inspiring to see these five counties come together for this amazing project.
9: The completion of the project could take a few years, with the timeline varying by county.
5: And that's ABC 30's Eliza Navarro reporting. A country music star breaking attendance records at Gillette Stadium. Here's Fox's Michelle Polino. We're
10: having an all. Zach Bryan made history at Gillette Stadium Saturday night while carrying messages on his T-shirt that read Free Palestine. Gillette Stadium's official Instagram account noted that the country singer sold-out show in Foxborough, Massachusetts, broke the venue's attendance record with 73,538 fans present. Bryan, who served in the U.S. Navy for 8 years, first wore the shirt Friday. The clothing choice is a clear shot at Gillette Stadium owner Robert Kraft, after he told the tour promoter he didn't want Macklemore performing at the venue due to the rapper's Free Palestine comments while opening for Ed Sheeran's Loop Tour. Sheeran's other opening acts dropped out in solidarity with Macklemore. Michelle Polino, Fox News.
5: On Wall Street today, the Dow added 90 points. 333 at KMJ. Valley weather right now, just under 100 degrees and sunny here at Radio City. ABC 30's Cassandra Gutierrez has more of our forecast.
11: We are off to a warm start this Monday with triple-digit temperatures for a high this afternoon. Eventually on Tuesday and Wednesday, we're still expected to be above the century mark for the Valley floor. We do have a heat advisory and an AccuWeather alert in place for the rest of the week, as the heat advisory has been extended through Friday. Upper 90s in the forecast as we head into the end of this week, and we could be seeing a cool down into the weekend. But first, we're looking at some warm temperatures for your Monday, Tuesday, and Wednesday. For KMJ and ABC 30, I'm Cassandra Gutierrez.
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12: Thank you, Liz. Just south of Fresno, we have a solo vehicle rollover accident. The American Avenue on-ramp to northbound 99. South of Mendota, we have a solo vehicle accident on State Route 33 at Central Avenue. And in Goshen, we have a hit-and-run accident northbound 99 at the Betty Drive exit. I'm Michael Reed, KMJ Traffic.
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1: Philip Teresi with Glenna Morgan from KMJ Sales, Ryan Del Carlo from Del Carlo Financial, Dr. Amanda Nugent-Devine from Kingsview Behavioral Health. You might recognize her voice from the Mental Health Minute you heard just a minute ago here on KMJ. And we're talking about Glenna's story, a nine-week ordeal, emotional terrorism, you called it earlier, Amanda. And fortunately, Glenna has come out of this whole financially, which is fleetingly rare. And what an incredibly fortunate thing, and what a wonderful thing that Ryan was there to kind of backstop that and help you with getting back on track after not one but two banks came in and said, no, ma'am, we're not sending that money. Mm-hmm. Now the process is, fortunately for Glenna, not the financial recovery, but the emotional recovery. I mean, Glenna, I've known you a few years now, and you have always been a very positive, gregarious, engaged, curious person. I mean, you're a really lovely person to know and to get to have a conversation with.
2: Thank you.
1: To see you as anxious as you were, even talk, I mean, story's over. You've finished the ordeal so far as dealing with banks goes, but even talking to you about this in the week or so leading up to today, you were not yourself every time we talked about this. I mean, truthfully, in the conversations we've had, today's the first time I've seen you smile while we're talking about this story. How much of a slog has it been?
2: It's been devastating, really. My blood pressure, you know, my blood pressure was through the roof.
1: Yeah.
2: At one point, right after this happened, I went in because I had this tingling sensation. So I go to Premium Urgent Care. Well, shout out to him. He's one of my clients. And to find out why I'm tingling. Am I having, you know, a stroke? What's going on? Well, I get in there and my blood pressure is 200 over 90.
1: Dude.
2: Yes.
1: Oh.
2: And so they immediately take me in an ambulance to the hospital.
1: Uh-huh.
2: And my doctor takes me off work for 2 weeks. And I just think it was all the stress, you know, leading up to this and after.
1: And Amanda, that's exactly where I want to bring you back in. I mean, I understand stress has a physical effect. I think anybody who's been alive for 15 minutes recognizes that. But I have a tingling in my arm and blood pressure that sounds like a truck tire. Obviously, Glenna was going through something that had evolved from emotional to physical. For people who are recovering from trauma, how important is it to, whether it's a pastor, whether it's a psychologist, whether it's an LMFT, to reach out to somebody like Kingsview to say, I had a really bad experience and I just need to decompress?
3: I think it's important. Of course, I'm a big fan of reaching out for support, and that doesn't mean that you have to be in therapy for years and years, but going to talk to a professional, not because a professional is smarter than you, but can actually walk through it with you and is trained to help identify the things that you're experiencing, like you said, the physical, psychological changes that are happening, and to be able to help you work through those or develop your skills, hone your skills to be able to cope and heal. And be a safe place to talk about all those things that you thought and went through without any judgment, with unconditional positive regard. I mean, that's where healing can take place for sure.
1: It whether it's a scam, whether it's a loss in the family, whether it's, I mean, maybe even something as unremarkable as a fender bender. Mm-hmm. If you are losing sleep, if you are experiencing physical symptoms, hopefully not the left arm going numb, my
3: right.
1: God. But if your eating patterns change, I mean, mm-hmm. that's a good time to, even if you only have one session for a gut check,
3: absolutely.
1: Right?
3: Absolutely. I really encourage people, and I will say, not to plug Kingsview, but we can get you in. We have a private practice right out of our corporate office right across the street. When I say private practice, that's just the model that we want to be able to get people in, and it can be a single session. There's nothing wrong with a single session where you just go in and you just take that time to talk to someone else in confidence to say, wow, this is what this did to me. This is where I'm at, and this is where I want to get away. I want to move on. And you can see, I mean, Glenna, she's, you know, we share this belief that that helping others is healthy and is a form of healing. And I think for her, that has been, it seems, central to her healing is helping others and educating them. And really, the whole scam world is just evolving so fast. It's like AI technology, right? And AI has helped that. It's evolving so fast that if we don't stay ahead of it with educating people on the scams that are out there, more people will become victims. And so what she's doing is taking a big chunk out of that today. Because it is a very sophisticated scam that people, it's, I mean, this is a movie. I mean, it is something you see and you go, oh my gosh, how did that, that's insane that they went to those links. But it's happening and it's happened to other people. And I know you've already learned about that. It's just amazing.
1: And if you want to connect with the team at Kingsview, best place to go, kingsview.org, kingsview.org. Is there a phone number that you would have for folks that want to check in and maybe book an appointment?
3: There is. If somebody is in crisis and distressed in any way, you can call 559-600-6000. And that is a crisis line. You don't have to...
1: How'd you get that one?
3: I'm not sure how we got that, but it's good. It's one I can remember. I love it. But you can call that number and we will come out.
1: Wonderful. Again, 559-600-6000. And that's the crisis line. You can also go kingsview.org, and they've got the full slate there. Whatever you're looking for as far as services, that would be the place to start. Amanda, I know you've got to run here in just a minute. Before you do you have any final words either for Glenna or for somebody who thinks maybe they're going through something like what she went through?
3: If you think you've been scammed, I am sort of encouraged just to hear about the different professional people that did their jobs around you that said, this is not, something's not right here. I'm afraid you're being scammed. I think that's wonderful. I love to hear people doing well in their jobs. And I would say to someone else like Glenna, if you have had this happen to you, I hope you will speak out, because the more people that tell all the myriad of ways people are being scammed, the more we can fight them. And again, they'll just evolve and become more sophisticated. So we need to get on it. There's no time to waste. And then I would tell someone, if they think they're being scammed, reach out to professionals. Call the police if you think you have something to report. 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You can probably reach out to Glenna. I mean, you know, people want to be available for people to help them think through the situation they're in. So do not hesitate to reach out if you think that you're being the victim of a scam. It's okay to ask. We were sitting here, Lisa and I were counting the text and the emails that we've gotten just today that are fraudulent, that are phishing. Just today. We get them every single day.
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4: Here in Fresno, we have a two-vehicle accident northbound 99 at the Olive Avenue exit. Just south of Fresno, we have a solo vehicle rollover accident at the American Avenue on-ramp at northbound 99. In Goshen, we have a hit-and-run accident northbound 99 at the Betty Drive exit. And in Tipton, we have a two-vehicle accident northbound 99 at the State Route 190 connector. I'm Michael Reed, KMJ Traffic.
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1: With Glenna Morgan, Ryan Del Carlo. We'll get to your calls in just a minute at 490-5858. Lucy, I know you've been hanging on for a minute, and I will get to you, hon. Just stay right there. Glenna, we talked to Dr. Amanda Nugent-Devine. We've talked to D.A. Smitkamp. We talked with Ryan. You went through a hell of a thing. This was 9 weeks where you thought that you were in legal jeopardy. You thought that your kids were in physical jeopardy. And then that version of reality that you had been fed fortunately got blown up. On the other side of all of this, like I said earlier, this is the first time I've seen you smile while talking about any of this. To somebody who thinks that maybe they're in the middle of something like this, or to somebody who is going to be the next one to get the spoofed caller ID Citibank phone call, what do you want to say to them?
2: To be vigilant, not answer the phone. If it says Citibank or any bank or anything, do not answer that phone call, and you call the number on the back of your credit card or you call your bank direct. Just never answer that phone. Just be vigilant and mindful of that.
1: Yeah.
2: Yeah, that's what I want to say. And talk to people, but never answer that phone. Do not answer that email. Do not click on that text. Just call your bank.
1: Assume fraud until proven innocent.
2: Absolutely. Absolutely. I wish I would have never answered that phone.
1: No kidding. I'm so sorry you went through this.
2: Thank you.
1: Ryan, you've got an interesting perspective because you've known Glenna a long time, and you also fulfill this other role as a financial advisor. And from your perspective, are there changes that you would want to see made to banking or to specifically fraud prevention in banking, in investing, so that when somebody does get caught up in this, are the protections in place robust enough, or is there more to be done?
3: Well, I think there's always more that could be done, but I will say, huge shout out to both banks for identifying the red flags and stopping it cold and just looking her directly in the eye and saying, no, we're not processing this. I'm sure that's not the first time, and the fraud departments are very well trained. I've been in banking and a financial advisor, so I've seen many such cases, but to your point, they do evolve. They do change tactics when, we catch up to what they're doing. So it really is trying to just stay ahead of the game, always being vigilant. And I think, like what Glenn is doing, sharing your story, sharing what type of scams are out there. Education is the most important thing, because I'm sure there's people out there listening right now who may be going through the same thing or will go through a circumstance like this in the very near future, and now they have the education and resources to prevent it.
1: It feels very natural to me when you've got somebody claiming to be with law enforcement to say, okay, so call your local agency. If you live in this city, call Fresno PD. If you live in the county, call the Fresno County Sheriffs. And certainly when there's that potential lie that law enforcement's twisted up, those are the correct people to call. We see a lot of investment scams. There's a lot of nonsense revolving around crypto right now. There's a lot of nonsense revolving around IPOs. I feel like half the population saw a description of the SpaceX IPO, and just pure algorithmic energy has driven it into the minds of people who don't really know what that is or how to do that. And it's created another opportunity for scammers. If I am presented with a financial opportunity, if I'm presented with a possible investment, can I call you and just say, hey, look, I know your time's valuable, but I need a backstop here. I need to know if this is real. Can I run this past you and get an answer? Is that something that you and your contemporaries are willing to do?
3: Yeah, absolutely. If you have someone you trust, be sure it's someone who's in the industry who can provide insight and guidance on that. It's just really important to have people with knowledge in your life for that reason. So 100%, you know, do your due diligence, do your own vetting, and then, hey, tack on someone else's due diligence who may know a little more about that.
1: So I think that that's one of those safe routes. And again, the financial scams involving IPOs and crypto, some of that's getting out into the weeds a little bit, because some of it is real investment, some of it's nonsense. But having a professional backstop, if I just wanted an hour of your time for advice, I mean, that's something that folks could, whether it's with Del Carlo Financial or whoever it is they're doing business with, most financial advisors are going to take that call, if nothing else, to have the goodwill with prospective lead, right?
3: Sure, yeah.
1: Okay. Glenna, I'm so sorry you went through this. I'm so proud of you for sitting down and telling this story. And guys, I know you've stayed with us. It's been a couple hours now that we've been talking about this. And there's something that you should know, because this goes to Glenna's sense of humor. You guys are hearing this story the same time her kids are. This is how you're breaking the news to the kids.
2: Well, kind of.
1: kind of. For your family, for the people who know you, who care about you, who were a little bit concerned about you, does this give you an occasion to just kind of reconnect and say, hey, yeah, mom's okay, hey, auntie's okay, everything's fine, and to maybe actually sit your younger family members down or your older family members and say, look, this is real as hell. Don't let this happen.
2: Absolutely. I need to educate my family and tell them exactly what happened to me and my friends, everyone, and starting with the community and starting today. It's going to be all about education.
1: Glenna, Ryan, thank you both for all the time this afternoon. That's so have you already started talking to Netflix about the script?
2: That's nuts.
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8: Sunny, 98 degrees in Radio City. It's 4 o'clock. I'm Michael Reed, live in the KMJ newsroom. Jeff and Annette Shaw with Shaw's Home Comfort are honored to sponsor this news update. President Trump says U.S. bombers have left a base in the U.K. because of a security threat. Fox's Gerald Halperin has more from the White House.
9: An Iran-linked threat sparked a weekend evacuation of long-range bombers from RAF Fairford in southern England, President Trump told reporters.
10: So we had a threat, and if we're going to be threatened, we'll just move them, and that sort of alleviates that.
9: The president did not describe the nature of the threat, but last month, five men were arrested for suspicion of terrorism near the airbase. Vice President J.D. Vance says the aircraft were moved out of an abundance of caution. The Pentagon confirms the bombers returned to home bases in the U.S., but says the military remains ready to carry out operations anytime, anywhere. At the White House, Jared Halpern, Fox News.
8: Voters here in California will decide next month whether to approve a controversial one-time tax on billionaires in the state. Fox Business's Kelly Saberi has more.
11: Polling says that voters are still very divided. 48% said they would vote yes to the proposal, while 38% said they would vote no, and the other 14% are still undecided. Senator Bernie Sanders was in California this weekend with Rep. Ro Khanna to rally for the billionaire tax, and no other campaign measure has had as much money thrown at it as Prop 40 in California has. Governor Newsom and gubernatorial candidate Javier Becerra both oppose this. Teachers unions, the firefighters, even healthcare groups like Planned Parenthood are all opposed, and they're worried about the loss of funds from billionaires leaving.
8: The measure is designed to fund the state's Medicaid program, which faced cuts from the federal government. A South Valley farmer organization goes back to court to fight what it calls government overreach. Here's KMG Ag Director Don York.
12: The Kings County Farm Bureau's legal fight against the State Water Board is more than 2 years old. It's a lawsuit that followed the Water Board's decision to put the Tulare Lake Subbasin on probation under the Sustainable Groundwater Management Act. At the time, the board said the subbasin failed to meet a sustainable plan to manage the use of groundwater. The Kings County Farm Bureau believes the state overstepped its authority. The Bureau does not expect a decision from the Kings County Superior Court on Tuesday, since the court might decide at a later date. Don York, KMJ News.
8: It was a positive day on Wall Street. The Dow closed up 90 points. The S&P 500 gained 51 points. The NASDAQ added 286. Valley weather right now, sunny, 98 degrees here at Radio City. ABC 30's Cassandra Gutierrez has our forecast.
13: Happy Monday, Central Valley. We are off to a warm start to the work week. Those temperatures could be above the century mark as we head into Monday, Tuesday, and Wednesday. That's prompting AccuWeather alert days, plus the heat advisory extended through the rest of this week as we expect to see upper 90s in the forecast, looking ahead to Thursday and Friday as well. Overnight lows will be in the 60s and upper 50s for most of the valley floor throughout the week, so those mornings are still going to be nice and mild. For KMJ and ABC 30, I'm Cassandra Gutierrez.
8: Checking traffic across the valley. In Goshen, we have a hit-and-run accident northbound 99 at the Betty Drive exit. In Mendota, we have a solo vehicle rollover accident, State Route 33 at Central Avenue. And here in Fresno, we have a two-vehicle accident northbound 99 at the Olive Avenue exit. I'm Michael Reed on KMJ at KMJNow.com or wherever you...
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0: for me because I'm really concerned about education. And I one of the things that I've encountered in talking with our candidates in this election cycle, Johnny sure. Alvarado, Michelle Cantwell-Kofer, Emer O'Brien, the question that I have gotten more frequently than any other to my dismay, why are you being so hard on Misty Herr when you've got somebody else running for her job?
1: Yeah.
0: This isn't that.
1: No, I'll tell you what. So many people mistake the county superintendent as the superintendent of Fresno Unified, just because Fresno Unified is so big, people just assume you must also have done that.
0: Yeah.
1: I was in Fresno Unified before I was county superintendent, but I was in as an administrator, and then I was at Central as a superintendent for 5 years as well. So it's interesting how people have a certain conception of what education is. And because they experienced education, they carry that into their adulthood and assume that's always the way it is. That's just not the way it is.
0: So let's talk about what this job is.
1: Sure.
0: I know that the county superintendent has some oversight on fiscal concerns, LCAP review, charter oversight, things like that.
1: Yes.
0: But your job isn't running the districts. Your job is what exactly?
1: Yeah. Let me explain it this way. Superintendent of a district is actually chosen by the board of that district. And the county superintendent is elected. The county superintendent has no oversight from the board that is also elected. So that's a major difference, because you assume the Board of Education for the county would have some oversight of the superintendent. But because superintendent is like president or a public office, they hire everybody and they actually provide the money that the county board uses to exist, you know, gives them space, those kinds of things. So when you have a concept that you're like a district, you must have so much authority. Well, you're basically two things. You're a representative of the state, and you're also a representative of the local area. So you have this balance you're trying to maintain. What does County of Fresno need? What does the state require? How do we match those two things together? But you also have a bully pulpit. So you have the opportunity to set the tone, to push people in a certain direction, both parents, teachers, administrators, all of them, so that they end up doing the right thing for kids, which is the bottom line in this whole adventure. So while you have some oversight of budgets, of labor agreements, of those kinds of things, you don't have as much official power as a lot of people assume that, hey, go in and fire this person. You know,
0: that's
1: it doesn't work
0: job.
1: That way.
0: Yeah.
1: No, not the job.
0: So the power that the county superintendent has, and the balance that has to be struck, because again, you're taking directions from state education
1: yep.
0: and disseminating this to the schools. Fresno Unified is going to have a wildly different set of needs and a wildly different ramp up time than Raisin Valley Unified.
1: Oh yeah, absolutely. So what we do is we provide resources to those who are under-resourced. That's one of the main things a county superintendent does. How can I help you and your teachers be the very best that they can possibly be when you don't have the scale to do the kinds of things that large districts can do? So Fresno Unified, what, fourth largest district in the state, has tremendous resources available to them. But one of the big complaints going on right now is a loss of student enrollment. Well, let me share some numbers with you, Phil, that I think your public and listeners will really appreciate hearing. 75,000 students have declined in enrollment this year alone across California.
0: Wow.
1: We've lost 500,000 students since 2015. So it's not just a problem for Fresno Unified. 60% of the district, 62% in fact, have declining enrollment across the state. Los Angeles has lost district size students. I mean,
0: oh, yeah.
1: You know, 600,000 kids, and they're losing a full district when they lose. So let's not blame a district for losing students, because I'll share with you. Here's what's happened since 2007, and this will give you a good idea. The fertility rate was 2.21. You know what it is now? 1.4. That means that families are not having kids. That's the biggest decline in enrollment, is there simply families are choosing to both.

0: both work, to both seek other kinds of enjoyment in life, in marriage or whatever it is. And as a result, the numbers are just skyrocketing down and going absolutely crazy. Then you've got outward migration, and you've got immigration patterns that don't have student-age students population going. And then you have homeschooling and alternative education settings. So it's changed, and it's changed a lot. So get a grip, folks. Listen. It's changing. Get ready for the changes that are coming. The district still has an obligation to do everything they can to make that kid as successful as possible and find a way for them to be the best they can possibly be. Now, for you and me, what that means is they pay our retirement. When they work, they make money, taxes are paid, and they help everybody in the community. I want every kid to succeed. I don't want them to be tax drawers. I want them to be taxpayers. That means they have to be successful. They have to read. They have to be able to do the work when they go into the workplace.
1: And that kind of leads me into one of those questions about what the county superintendent can do about student achievement.
0: Sure.
1: Declines in enrollment are going to affect budget, but this isn't a surprise. This is a trend we've been watching.
0: We see it coming.
1: Student performance is an issue, and it's not a Fresno County issue. It is a national issue.
0: Correct, correct.
1: And we've had a couple of pockets of grace. Oklahoma getting rid of tablets. Mississippi
0: is the number one. I'll tell you, amazing what they did with the lowest budget ever.
1: Yeah, and this is what I'm pointing to, and so when you see, be it an individual district or the county as a whole,
0: yep,
1: suffering, reading scores down, writing scores down,
0: math scores,
1: what is the county superintendent able to do? I mean, obviously, you can't get all the superintendents in a room and start smacking their heads together.
0: You don't smack their heads together, but you get their attention.
1: Yeah.
0: Here's what the county superintendent can do. They can bring successful programs from other places because that's what they do. They look for what places are experiencing success, what districts are doing really well. So the county superintendent helps identify those areas, brings in the programs and those kinds of things to expose the superintendents in the county to them so that they can see what works where. Why would we have 34 districts in the county and each one have a different program? How about if we find one or two or three programs that really work, let's put all of our money, our energy, our attention into those programs. The county superintendent can make that happen. Here's what works. Let's do it. Let's do it together. Let's do our end services together so we cut costs. Let's do all of those kinds of things instead of saying, okay, we've got 34 different programs, some successful, some not successful, driving everybody crazy.
1: This sounds very similar to what the vernacular is, I've learned it, is PLC.
0: Yes.
1: Where inside of a given department, you have all of the teachers who teach history. They get together and they meet and they talk about history lessons. Everybody doing creative writing. Could the county superintendent, in this same vein, facilitate something like that? Because what you're describing sounds similar, where you have, for argument's sake, just a brilliant math teacher in Clovis.
0: Right.
1: All the kids are getting it. They're all going straight into calculus after this class.
0: Yes.
1: Meet with the teachers from Clovis, from Fresno, from Sanger, from Raisin City, and hey, here's my secret sauce. Here's how I put my lessons together. Is that something,
0: Philip? I'm glad you asked that because that's the exact role of the county superintendent. Find pockets of excellence, whether it's the teacher or the program. Bring them in, then offer those opportunities to every district to come and receive it or take it to the district. So a lot of times they have skilled people in instructional strategies at the county office that can take it from the county office to the district. So it's not just, hey, we've got to come here and see what we've got. It's let's take it to you as well. But they meet with the county superintendent, so 30 some odd number of them, and they meet with them about once a month, and they talk about these ideas, and they ask questions. What do you need? Then I, as a superintendent, I've got a job to do. Go find answers to what you need. And if you do your job right, you're providing resources and opportunities so that those 34 don't have to go out and look for it themselves.
1: You did the job.
0: Yes.
1: If you could go back and change anything about your time in that role, looking back, what is that?
0: I think the biggest thing that you want to do is keep the focus simple. too many times we get into all of these various things that we've got this great program, that great program. Listen, it's about reading, writing, and arithmetic. As mom and dad used to say, and shout out to my mom who's 102, and she's still kicking. She says she has to make it to 205. 105 because her license says so. Anyway.
1: I love that.
0: Yeah. But, it's interesting. Do the things we know we're there to do. I love all the extras, but the extras are extras. Let's do the core. Let's make sure that the kids are reading, they're writing, and they're doing arithmetic. And then let's make sure we have also opportunities in band and drama and all of those things as well, because that makes for a well-rounded citizen, someone that you can really be proud of. And they love staying in education, because what happens is athletics draws kids to school. Going with all kinds of extracurriculars draws them to school. You've got them there. Now do the thing you're supposed to do, which is teach them to read, teach them to write. And if we don't do that job by third grade, the chances of them ever catching up is very remote. You have to catch them early, get them started early. But I've got to tell you something, Philip, and you know this as well. The parent is the first teacher. They're the one that's responsible for setting it up so that the kid is ready to learn. Because what happens when a kid comes to school with a deficit of no reading, nobody read to them when they were, 0 to 5, unless they happen to get into a preschool, that kind of thing. But the parent can't absolve themselves of the responsibility and say, here, teacher, it's your job. That's not the way it works. It's a partnership that requires us working together to make sure that it happens. Most important person, the teacher and the parent. Second, administrators, support staff, and all of those who help make it happen. But let me tell you, if you think as an administrator you're the most important person in the room, that's not the case. The teacher who is with the kid an hour to 6 hours a day, the parent who's with them the other 18 hours, those are the ones that make the difference, and you have to find a way to make that partnership effective.
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3: Here in Fresno, traffic is pretty heavy right now. Westbound 180 at the northbound 99 connector. In Mendota, we have a solo vehicle rollover accident, State Route 33 at Central Avenue. And in Goshen, we have a hit-and-run accident, northbound 99 at the Betty Drive exit. I'm Michael Reed, KMJ Traffic.
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1: Unfortunately, in the case of Dolly Parton's estate and family, there's a kerfuffle. Her nephew, Brian Seaver, the guy that we all saw when Dolly passed, that was the guy in the video that we watched where he made the sad announcement that Dolly Parton had died. Brian Seaver served as her head of security. And a judge in Tennessee has granted a restraining order describing Seaver as a present and continuing disruption and threat to the company overseeing Dolly's business empire, which is ironically named She's Alive. Roger, you've read the details such as are available. Obviously, this guy sent some text messages that are dumb as hell. Is this a real threat to Dolly Parton's estate, or is this the family of a very famous, very wealthy woman quibbling over money?
17: Probably the latter. So, I mean, this all starts. So they filed a lawsuit and they've requested a restraining order. So the lawsuit alleges what are called torts. Torts are things where you don't have where someone is engaged in wrongful conduct that is causing you harm. So that could be negligence. It could be interference with a contract. It could be interference with prospective economic advantage, which is what this entity is asserting. They're saying that he's making threats to disrupt their business operations in a manner which would be catastrophic. That's what they're alleging in the civil suit. On the other side of it, they've kind of, they've put a bow on it by adding on a restraining order to keep them away from the enterprise's office and employees, citing alleged threats that he made. So there's a bunch of text messages where he says some things that are kind of dumb. I think we can all characterize as unwise at the time. One example being he says, quote, and I mean I don't have the text messages. This is all what's being lifted out of the reporting. I'm not an entertainment person. I'm a killer, unquote, he says, in a text message or otherwise to a member of Parton's legal team. That's not really a smart thing to say. I mean, can that be taken out of context? Could it mean something? Could it mean something else? Absolutely. But they're going to cherry pick what they can to push this guy out of the office, keep him away, because he's obviously incensed about something and he's willing to do damage to make his position known, whatever that position is or whatever it's motivated by. And a judge can and will enter a restraining order where there's a credible risk of harm to others. That doesn't mean like, oh, he's going to send me a nasty email, but where you believe that there may be a breach of the peace and physical injury, stalking, or other prohibited acts. So for now, the judge has entered a temporary order. The idea behind a temporary order is there's not enough time to give everybody a right to be heard without mitigate the risks here. So we're going to put a temporary order in place. We're going to quick set a hearing. Everybody can show up and it'll be contested. Everyone will be heard. And
1: talking about this great piece from David Wallace Wells over at the New York Times, where he kind of compares climate change, the COVID pandemic, and the AI panic, and it makes some good points about legitimate issues that have existed as challenges to humanity in the past and the stuff that we've looked towards in the future. An apocalyptic ridgeline, he calls it. And I think that one of the great places to start on this is climate change. I know that there is still a faction out there that says, oh, well, climate change isn't real. None of the stuff that they predicted ever came to pass. And the reality is the most apocalyptic stuff has not come to pass. Hawaii is not buried underwater. The coastlines have not been submerged. Now, it's not to say that there aren't natural disasters. You look at what's going on down in Southern California right now, and you know, certainly those folks would have something to say about water levels, but that's got as much to do with a tropical storm as anything. But that idea that we were all going to die in a storm of fire and ice has not come to pass. Now, it doesn't mean that there haven't been changes to the climate. Go talk to anybody in Scandinavia, and they'll give you a little bit different perspective on first-person experience with a difference in the climate in just the past 100 years. On the flip side, the big apocalyptic stuff isn't happening. Well, it's not happening because carbon emissions don't exist. It's not happening because we have taken great measures to limit, to mitigate, to eliminate these threats. We took lead out of fuel. That made a big difference. We have changed the ways that we generate and look to generate power in the future. That continues to make a difference. We've improved fuel efficiency in our cars. That has made a difference. Has it completely solved the problem? No. Are we ever actually going to completely solve the problem on a planet with 7 billion some odd people? Maybe not. But the big apocalyptic predictions, remember Al Gore, have not come to pass. He makes a similar point with COVID. The COVID pandemic was believed to be the greatest threat to humanity, the greatest viral threat to humanity in 100 years. And it was. But through efforts like Operation Warp Speed and the admittedly imperfect and patchwork response in real time, we didn't lose half of humanity. We still lost people, but it was not the disaster that it was originally predicted to be. And his point is, with artificial intelligence, he suspects that we may be seeing a similar curve in play.
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3: Authorities in France are bracing for even more protests carrying into this week over the conditions of classrooms, leaving hundreds of police officers injured and thousands of people arrested. Fox's Stephanie Bennett has more from London.
18: Teenage protesters launch fireworks toward riot police. As chaotic demonstrations enter a third week, students citing teacher shortages, overcrowded classrooms, deteriorating buildings, proposed budget cuts, and inequality. 400 to 500 high schools were closed Monday for security reasons, with many switching to online learning. The French government says it will continue to suspend classes for as long as necessary. Around 5,000 people have been arrested since last week. Riot police are accused of using heavy-handed tactics, including tear gas. A 15-year-old lost his hand after picking up a police stun grenade.
3: Student unions are planning even bigger events for Tuesday. For now, officials want those who damage property to be financially liable. A pickup driver is recovering after crashing into a central Fresno business on Sunday.
19: It happened yesterday south on Chestnut Diagonal near Pontiac. Police are investigating to determine what caused the driver to lose control, running into the wall of a Darrell's mini storage. The driver was taken to the hospital for treatment. Officers say he was not under the influence.
3: That's ABC 30's Graciela Moreno. On Wall Street, the Dow closed up 90 points. It's 4:31 at KMJ. Valley weather right now, sunny, 99 degrees here at Radio City. ABC 30's Cassandra Gutierrez has our forecast.
20: We are off to a warm start this Monday with triple-digit temperatures for a high this afternoon. Eventually on Tuesday and Wednesday, we're still expected to be above the century mark for the valley floor. We do have a heat advisory and an AccuWeather alert in place for the rest of the week as the heat advisory has been extended through Friday. Upper 90s in the forecast as we head into the end of this week, and we could be seeing a cool down into the weekend, but first, we're looking at some warm temperatures for your Monday, Tuesday, and Wednesday. For KMJ and ABC 30, I'm Cassandra Gutierrez.
3: Checking traffic across the valley here in Fresno. Traffic a little heavy right now. Both directions at the 180 at the northbound 41 connector. Just south of Mendota, we have a solo vehicle rollover accident. State Route 33 at Central Avenue. And in Goshen, we have a hit-and-run accident. Northbound 99 at the Betty Drive exit. I'm Michael Reed on KMJ at KMJNow.com or wherever you stream.
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1: Right now, Roger Bhanotkar in the studio talking about the Lindsey Clancy trial, really more so the Lindsey Clancy mistrial and this lone juror, the holdout. And as it became clear that the mistrial was going to be declared, Lindsey Clancy's defense team pushed the judge to initiate an investigation of that lone holdout juror. First of all, you and I are in agreement. A woman who murders her children does not deserve to breathe free air, if any at all. That's not a point of debate. In the case of a single juror holding out like this, it is within the realm of possibility that jurors can be compromised, that somebody could be bribed or extorted. Is the defense's request for the probe appropriate, or absent any evidence whatsoever that this guy was doing anything but voting his conscience, is it actually just an assault on a principled juror?
2: It's definitely an assault on a principled juror, and it's mostly just, at this point, I don't know if it's grandstanding. I don't know if it's just some form of posturing for future record. I don't know what he's getting at. He's not going to win a motion for new trial, which this judge would have to grant, by attacking a lone juror. And really, I just find it reckless. And from a professional perspective, I think it's an entirely wrongful thing to do. You are at that point, you know, you're trying to send a message to jurors. Hey, when you go in and you're impaneled for a jury, if you don't go the way I want, I'm one of us. Some attorney may go scorched earth and attempt to ruin you. Now, that's not to say that a judge cannot inquire inquire of a juror about specific things. You have to have some evidence of misconduct, though. Misconduct is not saying, no, I don't agree with all my colleagues, my peers here. Misconduct is that they actually engaged in something that reflected animus to the defendant, meaning that they had some sort of bias that coming into the thing that they just weren't getting over. Like, for example, I mean, let's say that let's flip it because it makes a little better sense. If the defendant was black and the juror was white and said, that's a black person and I just assume black people are guilty all the time and I harbored this the entire time, and you heard him say something in the hallway that, you know, black guys always do X or Y, and then that is disclosed. Okay, that's a fair reason to inquire as to that juror, and you would do it individually in a closed courtroom, both sides present, but you would clear it. You wouldn't want to have everybody there for it. And you would inquire as to the juror, then why wasn't this something that was disclosed during this process called voir dire? Voir dire is a French term, which means to speak the truth. Why are we using French in courtrooms in America? I don't know. We also use Latin. I think it's because lawyers want to make themselves sound important. That's probably the only justifiable reason for it. But anyway, so when trials start, you do this process called voir dire, where both sides get to ask questions of the jury panel to see if people harbor some deep-seated feelings to where either side starts off at a hole. So meaning that both in the case of a criminal case, that the prosecution doesn't start off with an advantage or the defendant doesn't start off with a disadvantage. You're trying to fish that out and feel that out. And in so doing, you would see if someone, or at least you try, people are good at hiding it, but most people want off of juries as opposed to staying on them. But, you know, they're going to try and overplay their biases as opposed to underplay them. But through that voir dire process, you filter out the most dangerous jurors, or at least that's what you're trying to do. And, you know, I would venture to guess that this defense attorney actually kept this man because he was black and because he was a man, because men are generally more sympathetic to women. And, you know, there are studies that say that in criminal cases and both in plaintiff's juries, that it benefits one side more than the other. Certain ethnicities will lean one side more than the other. So this entire expedition that this defense attorney is going on, I think, is completely baseless. If I were him, I wouldn't do it, because to me it would just piss off the judge. Unless you have something concrete in pocket, I would sit tight and try and fight evidentiary issues, because there were some of those in the trial.
1: One of the things that crossed my mind, and it actually crossed my mind at the point where, again, my wife, who is not an attorney, reacted to the news of the double jeopardy suggestion with, that's not how that works. Is there any possibility that this attorney could be, rather than playing a game of throw it at the wall and see what sticks as an earnest effort to represent his client, is there any possibility that this guy is intentionally making himself look stupid so as to give her an appeal on the basis of incompetent representation?
2: You raise a creative point. So you raise a creative point. In criminal cases, you have a right under the Sixth Amendment to counsel. So you have to have competent counsel. So if your attorney is making severe mistakes and is just glossing over clear objections, is bungling evidence, and really isn't rising to a minimum standard of care, a minimum level of professionalism, a judge can throw out a verdict and give someone a new trial. This conduct, although I think it's untoward, I think it's unreasonable, and I disagree with it in every substantive way, would not suddenly put him in the position to say he's providing ineffective assistance. The reality is you do want a lawyer to fight for you as much as you can. You want him to take every to shoot every shot. In the words of Wayne Gretzky, you miss every shot you don't take, and to do their best. But, you know, you're asking me to Monday morning quarterback his work, and I just don't see it. If he wants to file motions for new trial, motions for JNOV, JNOV wouldn't happen here, but motions for new trial or other motions, you kind of do you kind of taint the judge's view of your arguments if you're going to make even the least tenable of arguments, the thinnest of thin arguments. The judge looks at you and looks at your next argument ascance to some degree, although sure, they're not supposed to, they're just human beings. It just taints your view of things.
1: If you have somebody come in and make the argument that all of this is the result of alien abduction, the next thing out of their mouth is not going to be viewed as a credible argument.
2: Right. And every bad argument you make hurts your good ones. That's the long and the short of it. But you have to try. He has a Sixth Amendment obligation to this woman, even though she's guiltier than sin, to try and do his best for her. In his mind, maybe this is the best. I just happen to disagree with it. I think you have to weigh the upside against downside and move forward.
1: It seems likely that there will be another trial of Lindsey Clancy. Given the mistrial, given the severity of what she did, which was it's never been in dispute. She murdered her children. That's not an argument. Both sides have agreed to it.
2: If you ask TikTok, there's a disagreement. I mean, it's unbelievable the deluge and the apps and the amount of effort that went into that went in on social media to completely fabricate positions, facts, evidence, testimony, and arguments that never occurred in the courtroom.
1: To that point, I understand that there is a minimum amount of public access required in the vast majority of trials. It's exceedingly rare that a trial would be held completely behind closed doors.
2: Right.
1: In the case of something like Lindsey Clancy, where you have exactly what you're describing, people who are either deliberately fabricating nonsense because of some misguided notion of justice, or people who are resharing that because they're dumb and don't know how to fact check. Is there any argument to be made that other than notebook and pencil, no reporters should be in this courtroom so as to avoid the sensationalization of a retrial?
2: I mean, it's difficult because there is a recognized public interest in the court system, in particularly criminal cases in particular. So you'd really have some big hurdles to clear. Now, we do have similar orders being made in the Tyler Robinson case, the alleged Charlie Kirk shooter.
1: Yeah.
2: There have been significant portions of those proceedings which have been which they have not allowed any audio recording. They've prohibited reporting by news outlets altogether. And you've got, you know, these social media influencers coming out and saying, "Oh, I was there. I heard this. I heard that. I heard the other." Just, you know, trying to fan the sensationalism, notwithstanding the court's orders. So you rarely see a court restrict that type of access. You will see things like if identity is at issue, they will sometimes restrict the media from showing someone's face. They will say, okay, you can record the defendant, but from the shoulders down in pretrial phases.
1: Like the transfer hearing for the two kids accused in the Caleb Quick murder.
2: Right. I mean, in many cases, if identity is at issue or if there's a risk of the breach of the peace, you still allow the media to be in the room. You allow them to note things and record things, but you might have some restrictions on it. This case, There will definitely be requests for media. You have to, first of all, you have to get permission to video and audio record in a courtroom. You can't just do it. You can't use photography either. So there's always generally a media request before the hearing, a certain number of days in advance, and the judge will grant or deny it based on the issues raised by both sides. Both sides will have an opportunity to be heard, and the judge will make a decision. I think in this case, the judge is going to allow the media in. There's going to be entirely, I don't really see a good faith justification to keep them out either. You know, they, for some reason, didn't allow for a while the 911 recording in the Clancy case to be repeated and played. And it was very graphic. It was truly graphic. That kind of debunked some of the TikTok conspiracies about the husband being in it, which is just nuts.
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3: Here in Fresno, traffic is still slow. Westbound 180 at the northbound 99 connector. Also in Fresno, traffic is heavy both directions of the 180 at the northbound 41 connector. And just south of Mendota, we have a solo vehicle rollover accident. Stay with 33 at Central Avenue. I'm Michael Reed, KMJ.
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2: 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Anywhere you stream, as I stand here looking at the cover of the Jolene single with a young blonde wig bedecked Dolly Parton cross-legged in her blue and white dress, wondering what the hell could Jolene have looked like to inspire this song, because Dolly Parton was beautiful. Joining me in the studio, attorney Roger Bhanakdar. Welcome back, man.
3: Roger that. Thanks for having me back.
2: You can find Roger online at rogerlaw.com. We're going to dig into some of the cases in the law and the news this past few weeks. And I wanted to start specifically with the Lindsey Clancy lawyer's bid to object to retrial on the basis of double jeopardy. I'm not a lawyer, and to be clear, my wife is also not a lawyer, but she is the mock trial coach over at Justin Garza. And when this headline popped up on my notifications and I read it aloud to her, her immediate response was, "That's not double jeopardy. It was a mistrial."
3: Right.
2: Is there any argument, legitimate argument, that her attorney can make that a retrial after a mistrial qualifies as double jeopardy?
3: Short answer, no. So, I mean, this trial was an absolute circus in the social media world. I mean, you had people out there creating whole facts, creating entire sequences of events that never, ever actually bore out in that courtroom. And now people want to believe that double jeopardy means that going to trial means that you can't be tried twice. In some ways, that argument makes some sense, right? You should, you know, you want to believe that the government should get one bite at the apple and that is the end of it. But in others, where you have this kind of quirky system that Massachusetts does. So Massachusetts, different than California, they try both liability for the murder, so the culpable criminal conduct, in the same trial and in the same phase as they do insanity if it is raised by the defense. In California, we do it differently. You have two phases. You have one, the criminal culpability phase, where the jury will find if she's guilty or not, and then they will move to the insanity phase.
2: Sure.
3: Here they lump it in together, and so then it shifts the burden to the government. So she actually had greater advantage in Massachusetts than she does here, where it shifts the burden to the government. And that's why we have a hung jury here. So it was 11-1, where 11 jurors found that she was culpable, but she was liable, but not guilty, not criminally culpable, because she lacked capacity. And one juror said, "No, she's guilty. So I'm not voting with you." And that's what caused the quote hung jury. The defense attorney is doing something that I just don't see it as sober, let alone realistic. He's saying, "Judge, you should have thrown this out. This should have been an acquittal, because you should have excused this juror, and you should have just thrown him out because he was not following your rules. He wasn't doing what he was supposed to do, and therefore this juror should have been excluded, and you should have just allowed the 11 to make the decision." That's completely without legal precedent. That's not how jury trials work. You can't just excuse a juror because you don't like, or disqualify and remove a juror because he's not going along with the other kids in the sandbox.
2: So not specifically related to Lindsey Clancy. This is more of a general question, but to that point,
3: sure.
2: My understanding is that in high profile trials, again, dependent upon jurisdiction, that there is, of course, the jury of 12, but that there may be alternate jurors selected. If this is not the place where an alternate juror would be substituted in, is that because a juror was found to be taking a bribe or having been threatened or something like that?
3: You don't get an alternate juror just because one won't come along with the rest. The point of the jury system is to make it to where you have to knock down 12 dominoes to win. So you can't just say, everybody else wants to go along and you, Mr. Holdout, you're no good. So we're just going to boot you and seat somebody else. So in every trial, whether civil or criminal, we generally select what are called alternates.
2: Yeah.
3: So you put 12 in the jury box. Those are your voting 12. An absent catastrophe, calamity, or something different, those are the only 12 that get to vote. And the judge will then excuse the alternates at the end, and you go forward. Now, alternates will be told to stay at home. They're not, you know, off the hook until the verdict is rendered. And if something weird happens, like someone, you know, has a stroke, God forbid,
2: okay,
3: or they've had some sort of, you know, something bad befall them such that they are unavailable to continue to deliberate with their jurors so that a verdict can be reached, they will seat an alternate.
2: Got it.
3: Whether high profile, low profile, no profile. It's just how things work.
2: But I don't like that guy's answer is not on the list of reasons.
3: No, and despite all of the horrid animus that these other 11 jurors have floated at this poor guy for holding on to his convictions, he's not wrong. He didn't do anything bad. In fact, he did what the Constitution and what the judge told him to do. If you have an abiding conviction, you hold on to it. And this man had an abiding conviction that this woman was a murderer, looked at 11 people that were staring him down and bearing down on him and trying to talk him into it for days and days at a time, and voted his conscience. And that's what you want in a jury.
2: Now, all of the reporting that I have seen indicates that this juror did exactly what you've described. He has a honest and sincere conviction that this person was guilty. He's not changing his vote just because it isn't the way the other jurors went. But when we get back, I want to ask you about the effort by the defense to convince the judge to probe this juror, and if and when that tactic could ever be appropriate.
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